0: killing people and pets from multiple inundated RVs. More than 2 feet of rain in spots.
1: Luigi Mangione's legal team has changed course again.
2: It was just 24 hours ago that his lawyers revealed they were planning to use a psychiatric defense in his upcoming trial, claiming during that time, Mangione was suffering an extreme emotional disturbance and was not in control of himself when prosecutors say he gunned down UnitedHealthcare CEO Brian Thompson. Well, they have just done a total U-turn. It comes as his attorneys face a deadline to turn over records of Mangione's psychiatric history. They're not revealing why they've decided to change this defense, and again, that trial is set to begin in September.
1: ABC's Rihanna Nally. Southcom announcing another U.S. airstrike targeting an alleged drug smuggling boat in the Eastern Pacific. Three persons on board were killed. Stevie Wonder among the performers today at the Obama Presidential Center dedication ceremony in Chicago. 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
3: I'm Tom Moore. Here's what else you need to know. Customers at the Schwabel's outlet store in Strongsville surprised to find out today that the baking company is going out of business after 120 years. This woman told 3 News.
4: I'm so upset. I went in there and I didn't even know they were going to close. And then I heard a guy talking about it and I'm like, where am I going to get my bread?
3: Schwabel says it'll operate through the 4th of July weekend, then wind down operations over the rest of the summer. Schwabel said in a release, the liquidation is because of operational and financial constraints, including aging facilities and equipment and a decline in customer demand. Customers of the Northeast Ohio Regional Sewer District will likely see rate increases each year starting next year going through 2031. The sewer district's Jessica Schutte says the combined annual increase in sewer and stormwater service would be less than $3 a month, but would go a long way.
5: They want to make sure that the dollars are being spent, number one, as wisely as possible, and they want to make the least impact on our customers.
3: The Northeast Ohio Regional Sewer District Board will vote on the increase at their meeting on July 16th. The district serving 63 communities in Cuyahoga, Lorain, and Summit counties. There's a new scam involving families of people with cases in Cuyahoga County Court of Common Pleas. A scammer called the parent of a defendant who was arraigned today. The scammer claimed to be from the sheriff's department and said they could get the defendant out of jail. In fact, that defendant was given a bond that doesn't require money. No court or employee of any county in Ohio will ask anyone for money over the phone, and especially they'll never ask you for your Social Security number or credit card number. Now your 3 News forecast.
6: Evening temps are comfortable. 70s falling into the 60s with a mainly clear sky. It's going to be less windy tonight. Still a little breeze. Our low tonight, 57 with clear skies. Friday, you get a lot of bright sunshine, highs in the middle 70s. From the 3 News Weather Center, I'm Mark Johnson.
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14: Right now we are in Europe, Croatia to be exact, hoping to find next Drazen Petrovic, Nikola Jokic, or Luka Doncic for Kobe Altman. So we'll keep you posted.
13: That is awesome. So we went hunting for Luka in Europe, and we found him. Luka, what time is it where you are, my friend?
14: It is 2:06 a.m., but when Dennis comes calling, you better answer.
13: I love it, man. Thank you so much for staying up very late for you. And, Luka, the reason I wanted to have you on, well, is because, number one, you're Luka of realcavsfans.com. But, number two, I haven't conducted my exit interview with you, as in, let's role play. And I want you to be Kobe Altman. Now we can't say Mike Gansey because he's on his way. But you're Kobe Altman, and you're conducting exit interviews with various personnel. And I want you to start with Spider Mitchell. You are Kobe Altman. You're doing the exit interview with Spider. And let's pretend that Kenny Atkinson's not in the room. What are you telling Spider Mitchell going into this offseason if you're Kobe Altman?
14: I know we'll get into it a little bit later, but first of all, is how do you feel about staying in Cleveland? But if we're talking strictly about on-court play, it's really focusing on how are you going to elevate your teammates come playoff time. The Cavs were 52 points worse with him on the floor during the playoffs, which you cannot have happen if that is your best player on your team. First year in Cleveland was his career high in assist percentage in the playoffs. That has descended each and every year he's been in the playoffs to this year was a career worst assist percentage in the playoffs. His usage percentage, so how much the Cavs were depending on him offensively to create his own shots or how many possessions he was using on a regular basis, was below his norm for the playoffs. So it wasn't like they were asking him to do more. They're actually asking him to do a little bit less. His defensive box plus minus, so how the Cavs were doing defensively on the floor with him, was in the negative. So all those things, you know, there's so much of Mitchell's values derived from scoring. If you're going to score, you better be damn good at it. And he was at times. We also saw how much he got impacted by good defense, longer athletes with Thompson from Detroit, Toronto's consistent defenders. So it's one thing if you're going to do that really well, but if you're not, how else are you going to impact the team in a positive way? And there wasn't enough things for them to keep the Cavs afloat when he wasn't scoring. And that is going to be the key for him moving forward if he stays in Cleveland.
13: Talking to Luka, Luka at Real Cavs Fans on X, realcavsfans.com. Few, if any, break it down better than he does. And we're catching Luka from Croatia. Luka, your exit interview with James Harden. And yeah, I know, you know, stay away from the guns. what would you say to James? What would you have said to James Harden on his way out the door?
14: That would have been one, is review Texas gun laws.
13: But, you know, because Harden, we care.
14: We do. You can't teach an old dog new tricks. He is who he is at this point. Hoping that he's going to change or do something else might be a little bit wish casting. He had his career worst turnover percentage in the playoffs this year. That comes with the territory. We knew what we were getting when he was acquired for Darius Garland. However, despite that, the Cavs offense jumped by 13 points per 100 possessions when he was on the floor offensively. So despite those turnovers, they were still better offensively. That may say something about where the Cavs were playmaking-wise, which shifts back to our first point with Donovan Mitchell as far as how much they needed Harden, that they did that much better despite him hurting the Cavs. Really, you know, I think the thing with Harden is the one task you had this summer is take Evan Mobley under your wing. Run the pick and roll game with him. Help him find his spots, especially in that secondary lineups. But how he can help Evan Mobley is going to be more impactful than anything James Harden can do individually.
13: Talk with Luka, Real Cavs Fans on X. And Luka, your exit interview with Evan Mobley would have been what?
14: Emphasizing lower body strength and focusing on lower half of the game on the floor. So last playoffs, Cavs were, or career playoffs for Evan Mobley, they're 1-6 when he has 5+ 3-point attempts per game. He can shoot it. He's improved his shooting, but that cannot be his focal point. It has to be closer to the rim. We saw the way the Cavs evolved his offensive game throughout the year. You know, we've seen some of his catch and attack stuff closeouts, seeing him having success attacking the middle, going middle, but there's still that move that he hasn't developed that he needs to. And we saw how much he could be impacted lower body wise, both offensively as far as not being able to move some guards in the post, being uprooted when catching that short roll and not being able to finish as effectively as you would hope. But also defensively, we saw that impact him as well. So that lower body strength is key for him. He's a high hit player. You know, how much he can do that may be limited, but that's really going to impact his game. And also finding the lower half spot where you can dominate is going to be key for him.
13: Luke of Real Cavs Fans on X, realcavsfans.com. Joining us live from Croatia. And Luka, one more exit interview before we get into what you expect from the Cavaliers the offseason. Jalen Tyson, what would you have said to Jalen Tyson on his way out the door for summer break?
14: Focus on the small things, the big things will come. His ability to be a role player is what is going to set him off with this starting lineup, and that's hopefully where they see him moving forward. So we heard Kenny talk about the emotions with Jalen Tyson. They wanted the emotional player, but we saw that get the best of him in the Detroit game in later series where there's just the moment was a little bit too big for him at that point. We also heard Kenny talk about later in the year, and even James Harden mentioned it, you know, as a young player, he had to learn it as well, is those defensive inconsistencies can kill you as a role player trying to earn minutes on a team. So those small things, playing with how do you better play with emotions, how to be more focused and more consistent in the defensive end so those mistakes aren't harming the team, those are things he has to focus on. But if he can do the dirty work and do those small things, he is really maybe their best bet to solve their wing problem. He is able to create on the ball, which we saw be an issue for Dean Wade in the starting lineup, where if he wasn't hitting shots, how was he impacting the defense as far as how teams could guard the guards? That's something Jalen Tyson could do. He can hit spot-up shots. Didn't really go as well in the playoffs, but that's something he's been really, really good at. Defensively, he's very versatile, can guard bigs, can guard wings, can guard guards, but also he's able to rebound. That's something that they struggled with in the past. They've done better the last two playoffs, but all those little things are things that Tyson can do and they need in the starting lineup. So if he can really nail down those small things that every good role player does and the things that Kenny trusted Max and Sarah and Sam Merrill to do, that is going to set him up for success.
13: Final couple of minutes we have with Luka of Real Cavs Fans on X. RealCavsFans.com does a fabulous job of breaking down the Cavs 12 months a year. Luka, what do you anticipate from the Cavs this offseason? And within that, specifically, how are they dealing with Spider Mitchell?
14: They're obviously going to want him to extend this year. So it benefits the Cavs financially and clarity-wise if he extends this year. If he elects to wait, it'll be an extra year on his deal. So if he extends this year, you rip up your player option next year and you extend for 4 years. If he waits until next year, it'll be additional 4 years onto that. The difference in annual value is not that much. It's about $68 million per year if he does this year, about $70 million per year if he does next year. But are you going to want to pay him in the 70s of millions in year four or five years down the road from now? So you also get into the Carlos Boozer drama, if you want to bring that back up, where are you going to trust Donovan Mitchell? I'm not saying anything bad about him, but are you going to trust him to say, yeah, I'll extend with you next year without anything being signed on the paper this year? For a small market team, that is really hard to do. You cannot afford to let players leave for nothing. So you really have to see where his commitment is. How good do you feel about the team this year? But also, if you quietly evaluate the market, how much better do you think you can be without Donovan Mitchell? And you're going to run into the very similar things you're seeing with Giannis, that when a player is approaching his player option, they have control over their next destination because only so many teams are going to want to re-sign him, but the players only want to go to so many teams, and it's going to dictate what kind of trade package you get. So it's a very threading the needle type of discussion you have to have with Donovan Mitchell, but ultimately what he does this offseason really sets off all the other priorities, because if he's not going to be here, you're looking at a completely different team. And if he wants to be here and he's willing to extend to be here and commit to be here, that changes your focus and approach as well.
13: Luca, one more. I'm going to squeeze one more in before we let you get to sleep in Croatia. It's so grateful to you for staying up late with us. Anything you saw from the NBA final, Knicks winning it in five, that as a Cavs fan, you're like, oh, we have no chance against these guys going forward, the Knicks?
14: I'll say this. Prior to this year, in the 4 years that Knicks had their core four, if you want to call them, OG Anunoby, Jalen Brunson, Karl-Anthony Towns, Mikal Bridges, and 1,437 minutes across all games, those four were a 0.4 positive net rating. If you take it over to the playoffs, they were a negative 6.9 net rating in 414 minutes with those four players. All it takes is 1 year. All it takes is the right philosophy. We saw Mike Brown even switch during the playoffs as far as how they were deploying Karl-Anthony Towns. We saw Jalen Brunson take his game to another level. So I know there's been some negativity as far as how the season ended, but these things can change quickly if the team gels, if you have the right philosophy, if you have the right role players. So this offseason, if we're expecting the core four to be back, it's upon internal development to take them farther than any external moves are going to be had. You know, I know there's a lot of big fish out there. Not too optimistic those are going to come through. So if they're going to take a step next year, it's about, can Kenny Atkinson do better to be more well-balanced offensively, defensively? Can they be inflict their style of offense on teams better instead of playing catch-up? Can he be less guard-dependent and more big-dependent, taking pressure off the guards and involving Evan Mobley, Jared Allen more? What type of shooting are they going to get more consistently in the playoffs? So those are all things internally they can control, but I think the Knicks' story of how they led up to this year and what happened, can give you some hope going forward for the Cavs.
13: Luca, I cannot thank you enough, as I said, and I really appreciate it. And we will talk to you soon, my friend.
14: Anytime, anywhere, Dennis.
13: Luca, RealCavsFans.com, RealCavsFans on X, live from Croatia, dropping knowledge. And I'm so glad he said what he said at the end of the hit about the Knicks-Spurs series. That gives me some hope as a Cavs fan. We'll talk about it as Sportsline rolls on. 216-578-1100. 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
13: Today in New York City, the Knicks had their parade, their celebration of the NBA title. They beat the Spurs in 5 games, and it was an historic playoff run for the Knicks for so many reasons. You think about that 13-game winning streak within the postseason. They were down in their Eastern Conference quarter, 2-1 to the Atlanta Hawks, and the vultures were circling Mike Brown. Ah, this is it for Mike Brown. He's gonna be a one and done in New York. Yeah, Thibodeau's better, the guy he replaced. Well, after that 2-1 deficit, the Knicks ripped off 3 to win that quarter, 4-2. They bulldozered the Sixers and then the Cavs in sweeps, and they got the winning streak up to 13 overall with a 2-0 lead over the Spurs before finally stubbing their toe and losing, but they recovered to win games 4 and 5, win the series. So they were celebrated in New York. Good for them, you know. I mean, they deserved it. They earned it. The Knicks did what you're supposed to do in the postseason. They turned it up by a factor of 100, and they were awesome in the postseason. They earned it. They didn't luck into it. I had tried to tell the Spurs, you better be careful here. This is not your run-of-the-mill Eastern Conference team or an Eastern Conference team that doesn't have LeBron. We're coming from the rugged West. We just beat Oak City, the defending NBA champ. We can take whatever the Eastern Conference throws at. I was like, hey, the Knicks are a different animal, at least this season. They're on an all-time heater coming into your series. They're nothing to be messed with, and I was proven right. I also said to the Knicks, don't think that the Cavs in the Eastern Conference final is a litmus test for what you're going to face in the NBA final. And I got blowback from Knicks fans for that. I'm like, why? Well, I was actually complimenting the Knicks. I wasn't trying to knock them, but Knicks fans come at me, you don't understand this team. How could you say something like that? This team has had steely resolve the entire season. And yeah, I'm good for them. You know, they finished it off. I was simply trying to say that walking over the Cavs in the manner that the Knicks did is not going to portend to, all right, we're going to do the same to the Spurs. But you never want to run afoul of Knicks fans. Speaking of the NBA Finals, 10 years ago tonight, you remember where you were. I remember where I was, and I remember how I could not sleep. Because 10 years ago tonight, the NBA final between the Cavs and the Warriors was tied at 3 apiece. The Cavaliers had won Game 5 on the Bay and then came back to Cleveland, won Game 6, back out to Golden State for Game 7, scheduled for and did in fact take place June 19th, 2016, that night. But couldn't sleep 10 years ago tonight. And then, you know, you have to wait all day for the finals, for the game seven. It was just crazy. My nerves couldn't take it. I couldn't eat. It was awful. But it ended up being great. The Cavaliers won it, and we will celebrate, as will the city, tomorrow, the 10-year anniversary of the Cleveland Cavaliers defeating the Golden State Warriors, 93-89, June 19th, 2016. 216-578-1100. 216-578-1100. 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We'll be back in a few.
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4: 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President Trump is defending the Miranda

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8: 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But, you know, we're going to continue to work. We're going to continue to find ways to just grind out at-bats, grind out starters, get to bullpen guys, and, you know, we got some big swings today.
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10: Hammy and Voter from earlier today in Milwaukee, the Guardians with a much needed W. I know, you know, you can make a case that every W is much needed, but this one, you know what I mean, Guardians world. The good guys had to have it. They could not slink out of Milwaukee having been swept in a three-gamer. They rallied. Admittedly, from just one down, but still, you're down 2-1 after five, and you're four innings from being swept. But the Guardians bowed their necks as a tip of the cap to Eric Wedge. Bowed the necks, got one in the sixth, two in the seventh, and beat the Brewers 4-2. They, I would assume, are in Houston by now, and they'll get ready to play the Astros.

0: Astros in a three-game set beginning tomorrow night ahead of the showdown series on the south side of Chicago early next week against the White Sox. White Sox-Yankees play tonight. All right, you tell me, Guardians World, am I crazy to think this way? And no, I'm not just reacting to Cooper Engel's monster day today. I'm reacting to the body of work of Cooper Engel, the minor leaguer. I think he has more than proven himself at the minor league level. He deserves a shot in a Guardians uniform. Versus right-handed pitching, a lineup off the top of my head during the break: Bezzana at second, Schneeman in center, Engel in left. Yeah, I'm dropping Cooper Engel in the three hole as left fielder. Manzardo at first, Hoskins DH, Arias at third, Kwan or Watson in right, Bailey catching, and Rocchio at short. And if you don't like Kwan in right, then I'll kick Engel to right and Kwan or Watson in left. Versus left-handed pitching: Bezzana at second, Roque at short, Fry in left, Hoskins at first, Manzo the DH, Arias at third, Schneeman in center, Engel or Watson in right, and Hedges catching. And you notice I've got Daniel Schneeman playing every day. Hey, you got guys down platooning with Schneeman. Come on. Let's see if Daniel Schneeman can hack it as a regular player. He had the home run off Tarek Skubal on Saturday. I think he's got a chance of having decent at-bats against lefties the more he sees them. And it sure as heck beats the alternative, which is Stuart Fairchild. And by the way, the easy swap for me is Fairchild out, Engel in. Let's see what Blackwell says. Blackwell in Cleveland, what's up?
1: Hey, what's up, man? Thanks for taking my call, man. Truthfully, I kind of feel what you're saying. I hope you give me 20 seconds. I hope, you know what I'm saying, that's the only take but 15. I don't think Khalil Watson is ready. He had the same batting average as Bo Naylor in AAA, so I kind of feel like we should expect the same results at this point in his development. I haven't given up on him. I just know that he's only going to be up here as long as Chase Bilotta is on the injured reserve, so maybe he goes back and improves the same way Rocchio did. Truthfully, I think that he, Angel Eno, and Cooper Engel would serve us better in a trade for somebody like Joe Adell. I don't think Cooper Engel is ready. I would wait to September and then finish his development in the offseason.
0: Blackwell, why would you say Cooper Engel's not ready? I mean, he's almost got 1,000 official trips in the minor leagues. Well over 1,000 when you include the walks.
1: Because the best thing you do for minor league players is to let them go and then bring them up either when you need them or bring them up in September and then wean them on a playoff chase. It's just the way it is with rookie players. The best thing to do is bring them up in September and then see them.
0: Yeah, and Blackwell, thanks for the call. Yeah, we had a little bit of a connection issue with you there, but you're one of our all-time faves. You know, I obviously disagree with Blackwell as far as Cooper Engel not being ready, but I also understand where Cooper Engel's mind is. Organizations, not just Cleveland's, but organizations in general, especially the mid to small market sizes and budgets, they don't necessarily like to expose potential trade chip prospects to the minor leagues, because then the bloom's off the rose. It's like, well, wait a minute. Now I see him in the minor league, in the majors. I see him for a couple weeks. Is he really as good as I was being told? Is Cooper Engel as good as he's looked as a minor leaguer? Do you want to risk that? So I can see the rationale behind it. And maybe Cooper Engel is going to be used as a chip to land a bat who has MLB credentials. who has a resume, who has some accomplishments at the major league level. I give you, as Blackwell did, Joe Adell, Taylor Ward, Jaron Duran. And, yeah, I've been fixated on Duran, not just this year, last year too. One of the reasons that I believe you can get Duran is because he's not playing well overall for the Red Sox. If he were great, then I think he's out of the realm of possibility for the Guardians. They would get outbid by somebody when the Red Sox asked for a king's ransom for a guy who's on a one-year deal, especially a one-year deal that's sub $20 million, and Durant's deal is not only sub 20, it's sub 8. It's 1 year for $7.7 million, according to SpotTrack. So Duran, because he's had a down year, that brings more teams into play for his services, including the Guardians. You also have a situation where the Red Sox are so bad that what is the point? If you're the Red Sox, you're looking to deal anybody and everybody you can, because there's no coming back from this, from their horrendous position they're in now, and it's well past a start. You know, we keep talking about starts as 20-game, 30-game, 40-game, what have you. This is beyond a start. The Red Sox have played 72 games. They're 29-43. They are 16 games back of the Yankees and 12.5 games back of second place Tampa Bay. They're not recovering from this. So if you're Cleveland, you're knocking on the door, or you're texting Craig Breslow, who runs the show over there, and you say, all right, what's it going to take for Jaron Duran? And don't tell me, Craig, that it's going to require us to give you three of our top 100 prospects. No, no, no, no, no, no. You don't get to deal from a position of strength when your guy is having the down year that he's having overall. Now, Breslow's counter would be, well, there's plenty of people who are in the Jaron Duran market, so we don't need your piddly offer, Cleveland, but if I'm the Guardians, I get in on it now when you can. And, you know, take the temperature of the Red Sox, get serious about it. And if Duran is a no, then move on to Taylor Ward, or Taylor Ward first, Duran second, maybe a Joe Adell. I'm looking around at players on one-year deals who aren't going to cost an arm and a leg in terms of prospect capital. Yes, you have to pay the prorated portion of their salaries. And in Ward's case, that's expensive because he's on a $12.2 million one-year deal with the Orioles. But come on, if you can't invest in this final year before the CBA expires, at least $5 to $10 million in your product in the run-up to the deadline, then what's the point of the exercise? Don't try to convince me that you're in it to win a World Series ring if you're not serious about bringing in help from the outside, especially when you're as injured as the Guardians are. 216-578-1100. 216-578-1100. Text the show 21095. Don't forget, we are monitoring the text screen, and of course, we're listening to the calls for the Serta Pro Painters text or call of the night. This is Sportsline on News Radio WTM 1100 and 106.9 FM.
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0: Big smile on my face when I see this young fella calling in. We welcome. He might as well be on the celebrity hotline. Drew in Chicago. Drew, thank you so much for taking the time.
10: See, man, nice to hear your voice and a big win today.
0: Drew, let me jump you for a second. Before we get into today's game and your thoughts on the guards, we know you to be the biggest Ahmed Rosario fan on the planet outside of his family and closest friends. Ahmed's still doing it this year, helping out the Yankees, helping out Aaron Boone's Yankees. He helped out the Guardians by coming through with a double, I think, yesterday against the White Sox. But here's one question I wanted for you, Drew. Who do you think has the better career OPS at this moment, Ahmed Rosario or Andrés Giménez?
10: I'm going to say Ahmed Rosario.
0: You would be correct. And no, I did not have that memorized. I had to look it up a couple minutes ago. Ahmed.
10: Well, let me tell you something, D-Man. I had like 10 people on Guardian's Twitter tell me that I was insane for thinking that Rosario was better than Gabe Arias. And I think I'd like an apology on that. you know, there's stats, and but there's an eye test, Dennis. And, yeah, I'm sure Arias is a better athlete, but Rosario does things that some of these guys just don't do, and it's hard, it's hustle, it's put the bat on ball, and things happen. And, yeah, his his velo off the bat isn't great. But, man, I don't know. I guess I'm too old school, and I still care about the little things. But, you know, I never got those apologies, and I won't hold my breath.
0: So. Drew, real quickly. Ahmed debuted in 2017 with the Mets, 709 career OPS entering tonight. And Andrés Giménez debuted with the Mets 2020, 694 career OPS. All right, Drew, the real reason you called today's game and your outlook for the Gardos.
10: So 2 points, and then I have a quick question for you. First point, Stuart Fairchild should not be on the flight to Houston.
0: Agreed.
10: Dubai.
0: But I think he is.
10: Never again.
0: I think he was.
10: Cooper Engel should be up. I don't care. If this team thinks that they can win this division still, and the American League is so bad, Cooper Engel should be called up. I'm sorry. I don't care about protecting these guys. When do we try to win? So that's my first point. Fairchild gone, Engel up, and there's another guy that needs to be called up on the first flight to Houston, and that's Franco Allman, who is 23 innings pitched in AAA this year with 33 strikeouts and a 0.39 ERA. Now, there's four guys in that bullpen, and I won't name them because it doesn't matter, and most of us know who they are, that I don't trust. This kid got the short end of a stick because he got called up, and I think he had two appearances, and then they had to send him down because they didn't have anybody fresh. They had gone through their entire bullpen, and since he got a ton of options, they sent him down. But it's time to call him up because there's guys in that bullpen that don't belong there. And with Sobrowski coming back, a bullpen of Sobrowski, Smith, Espino, Allman, I mean, those are guys that I'd rather see than some of the guys that were running out there that I just don't trust. But real quick, this goes to my question to you. I agree. I don't trust this front office or ownership to make a trade just because of the past. I feel like these injuries are a built-in excuse to not make a move. But I do agree that a guy like Durant or Ward or Adele would be a perfect fit, and it wouldn't cost much to get them. But I'm starting to do the math with, Khalil Watson, Chase DeLauder, Angel Martinez, if they come back healthy, if they call up Cooper Engel, they're going to have a log jam at the outfield. And the guy that I see missing out on this is Stephen Kwan.
0: Same.
10: Because he has done nothing. And I guess my question to you, G-Man, is if let's say they call up Engel and he turns out to be a good player and they don't trade him and they go and get another outfielder like Jaren Duran, do they trade Stephen Kwan, or even worse, do they just bench Kwan for defense and let him? I mean, you want to talk about a guy that's lost all his value. I mean, they would, if they traded him, they would get nothing in return, especially since he's just about done on his arbitration years. But I mean, he has really played himself out of this scenario. And if DeLauder and Martinez didn't get hurt there, I don't see that there'd be a reason to play him.
0: Yeah, and I'm with you. And Drew in Chicago, thank you so much for taking the time. Really appreciate it. And go Ahmed tonight. I mean, it's a tight one in the boogie down, but really appreciate you being with us. And I'll answer your question now. Stephen Kwan, to me, has played his way out of the starting lineup. He's not good enough to start anymore. And I don't care if you're hurting his feelings. I want production. I need production, and Stephen Kwan has not given it to me. And so, yes, he, to me, has fallen to defensive replacement status. I know it sounds impossible to say. I mean, think where we were 12 months ago. Just 12 months ago with Stephen Kwan. He was in the midst of a really good first half of the season, and there were all the questions about whether he was going to get moved. And I remember after the deadline, the night game when he got that tremendous ovation because the Guardians didn't move him. Look where we are now. 12 months later, Stephen Kwan is almost unplayable. And I know Stephen Vogt still believes in him. That's what Stephen Vogt's supposed to do. But I don't. And I think Kwani is on the bench. And I agree with Drew, too. I don't think that Stephen Kwan fetches enough to make it worthwhile to trade him. I think he stays on the bench or gets moved to the bench, and he's a defensive replacement. and you keep cycling guys in here and see if they'll stick. And you always know you can go back to Kwan and hope that he catches fire. But I'm done waiting on Stephen Kwan and thinking that he's going to be a three times on base every night guy anymore, or two times on base every night or every other night. 216-578-1100. 216-578-1100. 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We're at 668 Euclid Avenue, downtown Cleveland.
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14: From ABC News, I'm Dave Packer. The U.S. has lifted its blockade on Iran, and oil tankers started moving through the Strait of Hormuz. This just hours after President Trump and the president of Iran signed a memorandum of understanding to end the conflict and move into the next phase of talks. But a growing number of Republicans are criticizing the deal, prompting the vice president to defend it. To the White House and ABC's Mary Bruce.
15: Iran can now freely sell oil on the global market, something they were not able to do before the war. I pressed Vice President J.D. Vance about that.
16: Well, first of all, they've made very concrete nuclear commitments. They have committed to the destruction of the highly enriched stockpile that they have in their possession. But number two, all we've done is lift the blockade in the Straits of Hormuz. We basically returned it to where it was before the conflict.
15: But in the document, Iran does not commit to destroying its stockpile of highly enriched uranium.
14: A woman is dead and one other person injured after police in Sturbridge, Massachusetts say a driver crashed her vehicle into a hotel and fired several shots at the building. And then there's more.
17: At the time of death, no one knew she was pregnant at that point. But later, through our interviews, about 20 to 30 minutes after the fact, that we found out that she was pregnant.
14: Worcester County District Attorney Joe Early, who says that the woman turned the gun on herself and died by suicide. Jennifer Hudson among the performers today at the Obama Presidential Center dedication ceremony in Chicago. Also in attendance, all living former presidents. Former President Obama.
18: If you come for a day, and you don't have time to see everything, I would urge you to skip the clips of my speeches. You have heard them all before. in favor of the stories of those ordinary citizens who helped make that change happen.
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20: I'm Tom Moore. Here's what else you need to know. Customers at the Schwabel's outlet store in Strongsville surprised to find out today that the baking company is going out of business after 120 years. This woman told 3 News.
21: I'm so upset. I went in there and I didn't even know they were going to close. And then I heard a guy talking about it and I'm like, where am I going to get my bread?
20: Schwabel says it'll operate through the 4th of July weekend, then wind down operations over the rest of the summer. Schwabel said in a release, the liquidation is because of operational and financial constraints, including aging facilities and equipment and a decline in customer demand. Customers of the Northeast Ohio Regional Sewer District will likely see rate increases each year starting next year going through 2031. The sewer district's Jessica Schutte says the combined annual increase in sewer and stormwater service would be less than $3 a month, but would go a long way.
22: They want to make sure that the dollars are being spent, number one, as wisely as possible, and they want to make the least impact on our customers.
20: The Northeast Ohio Regional Sewer District Board will vote on the increase at their meeting on July 16th. The district serving 63 communities in Cuyahoga, Lorain, and Summit counties. There's a new scam involving families of people with cases in Cuyahoga County Court of Common Pleas. A scammer called the parent of a defendant who was arraigned today. The scammer claimed to be from the sheriff's department and said they could get the defendant out of jail. In fact, that defendant was given a bond that doesn't require money. No court or employee of any county in Ohio will ask anyone for money over the phone, and especially they'll never ask you for your Social Security number or credit card number. Now your 3 News forecast.
23: Evening temps are comfortable. 70s falling into the 60s with a mainly clear sky. It's going to be less windy tonight. Still a little breeze. Our low tonight, 57 with clear skies. Friday, you get a lot of bright sunshine, highs in the middle 70s. From the 3 News Weather Center, I'm Mark Johnson.
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0: Tech screen has been humming tonight, as it does pretty much every night, but especially tonight, knowing that Keith Kennedy is running the board, the boss, capital T, capital B. The Texers have come out swinging in a good way, making contact like Cooper Engle did today with 3 homers and a double. They're also feeling the pain of Al Pulaski. Al Pulaski, not just this year, he's been a travel parent for a number of years because his son's a really good baseball player. And one of the texts, my daughter played travel volleyball a few years back. It broke me, but it was nowhere near what travel baseball is. Poor Al is getting gouged. but what we do for our kids, right? I mean, yeah, the people who are stealing us blind, they know the situation. They know that you got a kid that wants to play and wants to play against the best, and You know, they know how the con works and how to word it and get you the most money from you. Showcase. I've always said, I've always warned any and all parents out there, if you hear the word showcase, take it under advisement. I don't mean necessarily run from it. Like I used to say, run from it, but now it's like, okay, showcases have merit to a degree, but a lot of times these carnival barkers will slap showcase on top of something so that you think it's extra, extra special, and that's going to prompt you to plunk down all that money to get into this tournament. But what Al was talking about as far as paying to watch your kid play, that amount of money, $60 a head, an adult head. Come on now. That is nuts. And, of course, they always try to rationalize it. They always try to justify, well, if you don't have the expenses, if you had the expenses we do, you would totally get why we charge what we do. No. There are plenty of greasy palms in the travel sports operation. The younger it gets, the greasier it gets. Younger ages, the more they exploit, and it's really a shame because travel ball, no matter the sport, should never put you in dire straits financially. But unfortunately, these days in the United States of America, it does. 216-578-1100, 216-578-1100. Text the show 21095. 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We are in search of the Serta Pro Painters text of the night. It can also be call of the night. Plenty of candidates for the call of the night. The guests that we have are disqualified from winning the call of the night, even though they're outstanding. Al Pal, Luca so far. We're hoping to have Brad Ward from Brown's Film Breakdown, maybe Tyler Carey of 3newswkyc.com. But we're looking for the regular callers, if you will, and the text to the 21095. Plenty of excellent text to pick from, but we got less than 2 hours to go before we have to make that choice. So we still have plenty of time. We are scoreboard watching. Yes, we are. It is the middle of June, and we're scoreboard watching. Go, Yankees, go. One of the few times all year that I am rooting for the New York Yankees because they are playing host to the Chicago White Sox. And the Guardians and White Sox are doing a little tap dance atop the AL Central. Right now, the Guardians lead by percentage points. And the White Sox and Yankees are 1-1 as we go to the eighth in the boogie down. The Yankees cooperated in the previous two nights. They helped out the Guardians after ripping off four wins to close the season series against the Guardians. Yankees won that one 4-2. Remember, they dropped the first two in New York, and then the Yankees won the series finale in New York and then swept the Guardians in Cleveland. They played each other six games in a span of 2 weeks. But two nights ago, Yankees 12-2 over the White Sox. Last night, 10-5. And tonight, it is a low-scoring affair, 1-1. And unfortunately, the White Sox have just put a runner on second. Antonacci doubled to lead off the eighth. So we'll see if the Yankees can finish off the White Sox. And this was an opener for the Yankees, but it's one of those openers where you knew that the start. Yeah, this is the finale of the three-game series. I was double-checking because next up for the Yankees is the Reds in New York beginning tomorrow night. But I'm looking at the pitching for the White Sox. The opener was Hudson. He started, in quotes, Brian Hudson. And he gave way to Sean Burke. And Sean Burke has been dealing. Hudson was 1 2/3, one hit. Burke, 5 1/3, four hits, one run. One walk, six strikeouts. Burke has thrown 70 pitches. Hudson threw 27. So we're keeping a close eye on Yankees, White Sox. Come on, Yankees, figure out a way to sweep that three-game series and let the Guardians open up tomorrow night in first place in the AL Central. I am more than surprised. I think I've graduated to shocked at what the Minnesota Twins are doing all of a sudden. I was convinced that the Minnesota Twins were a laughing stock. They were going to end up being a last place club in the AL Central. Nope. They are on a heater. They just got done sweeping the Texas Rangers in Arlington. 4-2 on Monday, 12-2 on Tuesday. I'm not sure why there was the off day Wednesday, and then Thursday, today, 9-3. The Minnesota Twins have won four in a row overall, five of their last six, six of eight, and they are 36-40. And 36-40 is entirely mediocre and in most universes bad. But guess what? The Minnesota Twins are like, we play in the AL Central. And that means we're alive and kicking. The AL Central, never say die. Because most likely, you're going to be able to hang in. The Minnesota Twins in third place, and they're only 4.5 games out. If you're the Twins, what do you do? Because the Guardians are injury riddled. The White Sox are unproven. The Tigers could very well be moving pieces led by Skubal. And the Royals are absolute garbage. Royals are 15 games under. The Tigers are 14 games under. So I don't know if you're the Twins. Is this fool's gold? Are you any good? I mean, you still got some competent pieces like Joe Ryan and Byron Buxton and Larnick and those guys. So I don't know. I don't know what I would be thinking if I were the Minnesota Twins. Do the Tigers think they have a shot 9.5 out, but 14 games under 500? They would see the same things that the Twins do. Injuries for Cleveland, unproven for the White Sox. And by the way, I'm looking at the Twins page on ESPN.com. Buxton addresses trade speculation. I'm a Twin. Yeah. We've seen this year after year after year. Mediocre to bad teams get hot as the trade deadline nears. Sometimes those teams overreact, or they get a false sense of security and they stand pat, or they try to add when they really shouldn't, when they should deal, and it ends up hurting them in the long run. Other times you have teams who are hot in June or, you know, into July, and they're like, you know what, we're really not this good. Even though we're on a good stretch here, we recognize that we're not good enough. And so we are going to trade pieces regardless of what this hot stretch says. I don't know how the Twins are going to play it. What I do know is they just got done sweeping the Rangers in a three-game set on the road when the Guardians were there not that long ago in Arlington and got beat 2 out of 3. So, who knows? But the Twins are solidly in third place. That's the other thing. If you're the Twins, as bad as you've been, you're in the race, and you don't have the traffic you probably thought you were going to have in Detroit and Kansas City. You're solidly ahead of them, and the guy, the team's in front of you, one of them's injured, and the other one is unproven. So the AL Central never stops fascinating us, and I'm not liking what I'm seeing from the Yankees in Yankee Stadium. My up to the second situation says bases loaded, no outs, eighth inning, 1-1 game. 216-578-1100, 216-578-1100. Text the show 21095. 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
0: Well, that was fun while it lasted. The Yankees were trying to get out of one heck of a pickle in the eighth inning. And unfortunately for Guardians World, it didn't happen. Andrew Benintendi, Benny Baseball, of all people, he'd been a real big disappointment since he signed that fat contract with the White Sox a few years ago. But he just hit a slam in the boogie down off Doval. And it is 5-1 White Sox over the Yankees in the top of the eighth. So, if that score holds or that advantage holds and the White Sox wind up winning, then they are the first place club in the AL Central by percentage points. Right now, the Guardians lead the White Sox by a half game, but it'll be the White Sox, I'm almost positive, by percentage points. Once they erase the half-game lead, if they're able to hold on and beat the Yankees, now they've taken a 5-1 lead in the eighth. This is an ongoing theme in sports talk, especially when your town has multiple major pro sports. Which of the franchises is closest to winning it all? Of course, you know, if you're in a market where a franchise has won it the other day, like the Knicks, okay, we know. In New York, oh, well, you know what? The Knicks are the closest because they just got done with their parade today. But in Cleveland, we have not had a world champ since 10 years ago. 10 years ago tomorrow night. We will celebrate all day tomorrow. The Cavaliers beat the Warriors 93-89 Game 7 NBA Final. Before that, it was the 64 Browns. Who's closest today as far as Cleveland major pro sports? I got to say the Guardians. I do. I realize the Cavs just got done with the Eastern Conference Final. And maybe there is some recency bias there. But that was such a devastating series to me. To watch the Knicks manhandle the Cavs the way they did. And yes, I get it. Game one, Cavs blew a 22-point lead. I'm not buying what they're selling, though, that if that game had gone differently and the Cavs had wound up winning it, there wouldn't have been a sweep, and maybe there would have been a different series. Yeah, the series would have been different. The Cavs would have won one game instead of none. The way the Knicks disposed of the Cavs leads me to believe that they can do it again in 12 months. There's also going to be other teams in the East that can cause trouble for Cleveland. Detroit will have revenge on its mind and presumably shooters around Cade, or at least one more shooter around Cade Cunningham the next go-round. The Celtics will be back. Giannis will land somewhere potentially in the East, either Miami or Boston. That team will be instantly favored to beat the Cavs. And the Cavs, given where they are financially, they don't have a lot of flexibility. They're committed to their core group of guys. I don't see a lot of defense with that group. And that's just talking about the East. Then you got to go, even if you get through the East, you got to go play the West. You got to play San Antonio or Oak City or Denver, but presumably either Oak City or San Antonio for the foreseeable future. I think the Guardians are closer than the Cavs because the Guardians have a legit shot of winning the division. They have a shorter path as far as playoffs go. You don't have to play best of seven to get to a best of seven. And the American League is wide open. Now, you can also tell me that there won't be baseball after this year for a long, long time, so maybe the Cavs are closer, and I would say, you know what, you kid because you care. Hopefully your tongue's firmly planted in your cheek. But anyway, I'm thinking the Guardians are closest, and then, of course, the Browns distant third. 216-578-1100. 216-578-1100. 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
7: 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News out of, I was going to say the NFL, but not yet with this guy in the NFL. It's really not college football either, because he's no longer eligible. Brendan Sorsby has dropped his lawsuit against the NCAA, making the quarterback ineligible again and ending his college career because of gambling. Expected motion for dismissal of the suit was filed Thursday by the 99th District Court in Lubbock County. This is a Associated Press story on NFL.com. There were three days after the Texas Tech quarterback said he wouldn't play this fall, exactly a month after Sorsby filed his lawsuit that set off a legal saga that rattled college sports. That Texas court issued a temporary injunction June 8th that made the transfer quarterback eligible to play even after admitting that he had placed bets on his own team while at Indiana as a freshman 4 years ago. Those were among thousands of impermissible bets he made while in college. So the Sorsby saga is now in the hands of the NFL with the supplemental draft, and that's why I wanted to have this man on, Celebrity Hotline, Brad Ward, Browns Film Breakdown. B-Dubs, thank you very much for taking the time on this Thursday night.
8: Of course, D-Man always.
7: All right, so Brad, what do you make of this whole Brendan Sorsby saga? And we understand the Browns are going to be at his pro day. What would you do if you're the Browns where Sorsby's concerned?
8: So I've kind of dug into this more since he announced he was going to the NFL, which I actually think is probably a smart move with the noise that was going to follow him into college football if he tried to do that.

0: under the injunction, you know, and just stall it out. I mean, the NCAA can't seem to win anything in court, but either way, neither here nor there. He's super talented. I mean, it's very intriguing to watch him. He's 6'3", he's 235, he's got a cannon. He's very accurate. He can throw on the move. He's got all of the tools to be an NFL quarterback. The thing for me is this feels like another shortcut for the Browns, right? Deshaun Watson felt like a shortcut. Sanders even felt like a shortcut in the fifth round. And like all my life, D-Man, I've been saying, I feel like I said this a couple times this week. All my life, it feels like as Browns fans, we're like, well, this year we got to find out if, you know, Brandon Whedon is the guy. This year we got to find out if Colt McCoy is the guy. This year we got to find out if Shador Sanders is the guy. And like, I'm so tired of that, like constant, like, being in the middle of not knowing and having to spend the next season figuring out what the quarterback is. Where they are right now with Sanders, it gives you a clear path. You either know it when you see it on the field this year, or you're drafting somebody in the 27 draft. It's the A or B. It's, you know, binary for me as far as the outcomes of this season and where you go with the quarterback. If you bring him into the equation, it's just, It messes everything up. It becomes a kind of a mess. And they missed on an evaluation just like this with Watson. It's not like watching somebody at the combine, looking at their measurements. It's not a normal evaluation. You have to take into account like human aspects of, you know, things that have nothing to do with football. And they missed on Watson on that. They didn't take into account how much the mental side would affect him, right? There's so many factors at play there. This feels like the same thing. Like, there's too many factors off the field that are just human factors that you can't evaluate like you can a normal prospect that could come into play and mess this up. And for those reasons, I'm just staying away from it if I'm the Browns.
1: 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And Brad, yeah, I mean, the Sorsby case, even if you extract the Browns from it, it's fascinating because if a team does decide that he's worthy of their time, if an NFL team does that, presumably that team is thinking, all right, one day this guy is going to start for us, or at least he'll play a little. And then comes the question of, all right, if this guy struggles, is he on the take? You know, like, that's where we are with this guy because of how deep he was as a gambler admitted and how much, you know, how many receipts the NCAA had. That adds another layer to it. It's not like there's a lot of mystery here where people are wondering, oh, was he really in deep as a gambler? Yeah, he was.
0: Yeah. Yeah, I just don't, I guess for me, I wonder if he was definitely in deep. Was it immaturity of an 18, 19-year-old with a lot of money, or was it actually addiction? And that's like a very complex thing to dive into. Obviously, going and getting inpatient, you know, counseling and recovery is the right thing to do if he's addicted, but it's also the PR thing to do even if he isn't. So, you know, I don't know. And I would have to know so much more about him and what, you know, what was going on then. I mean, he was a red shirt freshman at Indiana when he made, you know, the bets on his own team. Whether that matters to some people or not, I don't know. So I guess to me, this is a little more complex as far as like, what can he stop? You know what I mean? Can he really stop? Or is this really the problem that he is? Or was he just immature, a kid that just had more money than he knew what to do with? I mean, I wasn't, you know, making the best decisions in the world when I was his age. I can't look back and be like, you know what I mean? So I don't know. It's just a complex situation, I think.
1: Talking with Brad Ward, Brown's film breakdown, just incredible with Jake Burns on breaking down Brown's film. And you know, he and Jake work 12 months a year. Brad Ward also All Eyes on Klee. I get after Brad in the off season because there is no off season for him. All right, Brad, I'm going to spring a game on you, and it's going to be wide receivers in, you know, for the Cleveland Browns. I need you to rank for me 1 through 4 most catches, fewest catches in the 2026 season for the Cleveland Browns. You ready?
0: Okay. Yeah, I'm ready.
1: You got to pick most catches, number one. You don't have to give me the number, but who's going to finish with the most catches, the second most, the third most, and the fourth most among these four guys?
0: I think Denzel
1: Boston. Wait, hold on. I was going to give you the names. Isaiah Bond, Denzel Boston, Casey Concepcion, and Jerry Jeudy.
0: Yeah. Those are the guys, right? I think Boston finishes with the most. I think that's kind of controversial, but I think Concepcion will finish with the second most.
1: Wow.
0: I think Bond finishes with the third most and Jeudy with the fourth.
1: Uh-oh. That doesn't bode well for Jerry Jeudy, does it?
0: No, but I think they view Bond as like a part of the youth movement, and I expect him to be a big part of the offense this year. And Jeudy has an out in his contract after this year, where I think he's probably done here. So I could be wildly wrong on that. He could have a bounce back year. He's certainly talented enough to do it. I just think that what Bond looks like, he's put on some weight in his upper body. He looks strong. He had a good OTA. I like Bond as, like, if you moved on from this year and you said if he had a good year this year, say he got like 600 yards this year and some touchdowns, and as your third wide receiver, you could move on from this year saying we have three young wide receivers on rookie deals in Boston, Concepcion, and Bond. That would be a really nice thing, a nice core to build off of, I think.
1: Yeah, and we know, you know, Isaiah Bond hooked up a few times with Shador, and we remember the bomb at Vegas, so that was kind of neat to whet the appetite. But yeah, I'm with you. I don't think Jerry Jeudy's going to come alive again all of a sudden as a Cleveland Brown in 2026. Brad Ward, final couple minutes we have with you, final 90 seconds plus. Do you buy what Joe Burrow is selling, that the Bengals have enough to go all the way?
0: No, absolutely not. I don't.
1: I agree.
0: Actually, I think the AFC North is a bit of a wild card right now. I think that the Ravens probably have, you know, I've seen their odds have them up near the top of the NFL, I think, and chance to win the Super Bowl, which I still think that's kind of crazy with a new coach and everything. But the mix-up of coaches in the AFC North and a lot of the changes that have occurred make it kind of a wild card. I actually expect the division to be kind of down again.
1: I'm with you. Brad Ward, yeah. Browns Film Breakdown, and All Eyes on Klee Podcast. Thank you so much for taking the time.
0: You're the man, D-Man. Thank you for having me.
1: Love hearing from B-Dubs. And he identified out of the OTA that or the OTAs, I mean, don't want to run afoul with the NFL, it's plural, Denzel Boston doing work. And he looks good. Yes, it's the Underwear Olympics. I get it. But Denzel Boston looked the part in OTAs. Can't wait to see what he has in store for his first full training camp in the NFL. 216-578-1100. 216-578-1100. 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And I'm homed in on a potential winner for the CertaPro Painters text of the night. But there's still time. There's still plenty of time to get other good texts in as we monitor the entire sports world that includes World Cup 2026 and MLB. Unfortunately, the Yankees look like they're going down to defeat to the White Sox at Yankee Stadium. We got all kinds of stuff going crazy today in the world of sports. 216-578-1100. 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
1: Every once in a while, you get these stories that you can't even believe. You sit there and you go, no, this is not even possible. And yet, it is. I give you, from the NFL, byline Stephen Holder. June 18th, 6:45 p.m. Eastern. Colts Sauce Gardner says he's 24. Not 25 as widely listed. The lead, Dateline Indianapolis, because we know that's where Gardner was traded from the Jets to the Colts last year. The rest of the world seems uncertain about how exactly old Indianapolis Colts cornerback Sauce Gardner is. But Gardner has no question about the matter. No questions about the matter. During a recent back and forth with reporters about his leadership role as a veteran defender, he pointed out that he is still pretty young. Quote, I'm 24, by the way, he said. Continuing with the story, that might have surprised quite a few people because in many corners of the internet, Gardner is listed as being 25. Somewhere along the way, it became accepted as fact that Gardner was born August 31st, 2000. It says as much on a number of online references, including his profiles on ESPN.com, Pro Football Focus, and Yahoo Sports. But as it turns out, Gardner was actually born August 31st, 2001. Like he said, he's 24. Colts website and NFL.com reflect the 2001 birthday. It's crazy that I'm saying this once again, Gardner said last week as the Colts wrapped up their final offseason practice. Gardner later told The Athletic that he's always specified his birthday as being in 2001, said his driver's license confirms it. Quote, when it comes to the paperwork and everything I've signed, it all says 01. So I don't know where or how it got messed up unless people just get it straight from Google. What? That is nuts. Sauce Gardner has been going along all this time like I was born at the end of August in 2001, even as all y'all are saying I was born in 2000. No. And with the NFL, every day that you're younger matters, let alone week or month or year. For Sauce Gardner to be 1 year younger than a lot of people thought he was, I mean, I wonder how the Jets proceeded with this. Were the Jets always good with Gardner being 1 year older than he actually is? What do their records say? And then what do the Colts think? Well, we get the answer on the Colts. The Colts, for the record, have had his birthday correct in their materials since the team acquired him in a blockbuster trade last year, a team spokesman said. Indianapolis sent two first-round picks and receiver Adonai Mitchell to the Jets for Gardner, who's expected to be a centerpiece of the Colts' defense this season. Gardner might be entering his fifth season, but he's still as young as other players who are beginning their NFL careers. Los Angeles Chargers first-round pick Akeem Mesidor turned 28 in April and hasn't played his first NFL snap. So, yeah, that's pretty interesting. And Sauce Gardner just been going along. All right. You want to say that I'm older than I am by one full year? I'm not going to pour water on your parade, but I know the truth. And I know how young I actually am. So the Colts are like, this hasn't caught us by surprise. Not one bit. All right, whatever. We'll buy what you're selling, Colts. But I wonder about the Jets. The Chicago White Sox have indeed won tonight. They beat the Yankees in the boogie down to salvage the finale of the three-game series, grand slam in the eighth by Andrew Benintendi. And let me see if that held up. Yeah, it was 5-1. That was the final. It was 1-1 going to the eighth, and Benintendi hit the slam. The White Sox, 39-34, 534 winning percentage. Cleveland, 40-35, 533. White Sox in first place by .001. Twins in third at 36-40, 4.5 back. Tigers 30-44, 9.5 back. And the Royals 30-45. Last place, 10 games out. And just as we said about the AL West, the Mariners are getting better and better. Now, they're just 5-5 in their last 10, but they are two games over .500. The Mariners are the class of that division, the AL West. And I know the Astros have won two in a row, and they're 5-5 in their last 10, but they're 35-41. The Guardians have to capitalize on this iteration of the Astros. Have to do it. Got to take two out of three in the venue formerly known as the Big Juice Box. 216-578-1100. 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
4: From ABC News, I'm Dave Packer. President Trump signed the Memorandum of Understanding with Iran in order to reopen the Strait of Hormuz in exchange for some immediate sanctions relief and the lifting of the U.S. naval blockade. But Trump does not yet have the final nuclear agreement with Iran, only an agreement to talk about it. ABC's Mary Bruce at the White House.
5: 24 hours after signing the peace deal, President Trump under fire from top Republicans on Capitol Hill, who called the deal a win for Iran. The chairman of the Senate Intelligence Committee calls the deal a windfall for Iran.
6: We're going to lift sanctions on Iran's oil exports right away. They're going to use it to rebuild their drone stockpiles, their missiles, to fund Hamas and to fund Hezbollah.
5: Iran can now freely sell oil on the global market, something they were not able to do before the war.
4: And we've learned that Vice President J.D. Vance is not traveling to Switzerland tonight for discussions, as talks with Iran on the details of a signed deal still need to be worked out. Ukraine calls it a tit-for-tat targeting Moscow.
7: Russian officials said that Ukraine launched some 550 drones and missiles. A number of them were intercepted, those intercepts happening in the sky, but in some cases debris falling to the ground. There was another explosion in one of those intercepts. Authorities in Moscow said that 17 people, including two children, were injured there.
4: ABC's Marcus Moore. It's the second time in 3 days that Moscow has been hit by drones. Not only is the algae in the newly repaired Lincoln Memorial reflecting pool turning the water green, ABC Chief Washington correspondent Jonathan Carl says the blue paint that President Trump just ordered is peeling off the bottom of the pool now.
8: By last week, the pool was blue and beautiful. 2 days later, it started to turn green. 4 days after that, algae everywhere. Today, workers were wading through the pool, cleaning out the algae and the dirt.
4: Price tag for the work, $14 million taxpayer dollars. 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
9: I'm Tom Moore. Here's what else you need to know. Customers at the Schwabel's Outlet Store in Strongsville surprised to find out today that the baking company is going out of business after 120 years. This woman told 3 News.
10: I'm so upset. I went in there and I didn't even know they were going to close. And then I heard a guy talking about it and I'm like, where am I going to get my bread?
9: Schwabel says it'll operate through the 4th of July weekend, then wind down operations over the rest of the summer. Schwabel said in a release, the liquidation is because of operational and financial constraints, including aging facilities and equipment and a decline in customer demand. Customers of the Northeast Ohio Regional Sewer District will likely see rate increases each year starting next year going through 2031. The sewer district's Jessica Schutte says the combined annual increase in sewer and stormwater service would be less than $3 a month, but would go a long way.
11: They want to make sure that the dollars are being spent, number one, as wisely as possible, and they want to make the least impact on our customers.
9: The Northeast Ohio Regional Sewer District Board will vote on the increase at their meeting on July 16th. The district serving 63 communities in Cuyahoga, Lorain, and Summit counties. There's a new scam involving families of people with cases in Cuyahoga County Court of Common Pleas. A scammer called the parent of a defendant who was arraigned today. The scammer claimed to be from the sheriff's department and said they could get the defendant out of jail. In fact, that defendant was given a bond that doesn't require money. No court or employee of any county in Ohio will ask anyone for money over the phone, and especially they'll never ask you for your Social Security number or credit card number. Now your 3 News forecast.
12: Evening temps are comfortable. 70s falling into the 60s with a mainly clear sky. It's going to be less windy tonight. Still a little breeze. Our low tonight, 57 with clear skies. Friday, you get a lot of bright sunshine, highs in the middle 70s. From the 3 News Weather Center, I'm Mark Johnson.
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14: Just when you thought that Major League Baseball, the owners, led by Commissioner Rob Manfred, couldn't get any more ridiculous and couldn't poke any more fingers in the eyes of the players. Oh, just wait. They will. They have. Major League Baseball Players Association issuing a statement today on MLB's amateur entry proposals. And this is what the MLB PA response said in part. Today, Major League Baseball made another set of proposals that are flat out bad for baseball. Ones that would cripple the next generation of players and damage the future of our game. They would, among other things, eliminate over $1 billion in player compensation from the international and domestic system over the next 5 years, with a $400 million reduction from 2026 to 2027 alone, destroy fundamental player rights and remove talent from our sport by barring high school and junior college players, anyone under age 20, from the domestic draft, abolish an entire year of international signings by delaying the first draft until at least September of 2027, and as late as March of 2028, denying young international players the ability to start their professional careers. Players remain committed to bargaining in good faith and leaving baseball better than they found it. The league's proposals fall woefully short. Yeah, that's right. The MLBPA is exactly right. This idea that, the MLB owners, they want to control costs more and they don't want you to be allowed to come out of high school and sign with a major league organization. Come on. Once again, it's the owners trying to dump their problems or their lack of discipline or cutting their corners at the expense of the players. And they're trying to work off of the, oh, well, don't you realize that the majority of players who sign as high schoolers, they don't end up doing anything in the majors. Don't you want to increase your chances by waiting until college before you become eligible for the draft? And shoot, you're going to make enough money in college anyway with the NILs. What's the hurry? What's the rush? Oh, come on. Again, the owners trying to insult our intelligence, and they're, more importantly for this discussion, they're trying to insult the intelligence of the MLBPA at a time when you've already got enough animus. You got enough consternation between the sides. You don't need any more. It's just, and I remain baffled as to how it is that so many fans end up taking the side of the billionaire owner over the millionaire player when you have these labor disputes. I'm not saying either side is angelic. I'm not saying that either side is not greasy. But to me, if I have to pick a side, 99 times out of 100, it's going to be the player over the owner. And not just because of the difference in wealth, but the player is the one driving the bus. The player is ultimately what the owner depends on for the revenue. And the player has what's called a body clock, figurative and in some cases it seems literal. Players only have a finite number of years to accumulate their wealth. And the numbers show that the vast majority of Major League Baseball players, while making really good money vis-a-vis the general public, they don't make the monster deals that, you know, we tend to think. There's a perception that a lot more major leaguers make bazillion dollars than they actually do. Again, I'm not crying tears for any major leaguer. I recognize as soon as you make the majors, as soon as you debut, you get, from my understanding, a really nice healthcare situation. You have major league service time that begins to accrue. You get 10 years in the majors, and your pension is incredible. So I'm not crying for the players. What I'm saying is when these disputes come up at the end of CBAs, as we are in the final year of this current CBA, December 1st is the expiration, and it's going to be a lockout after that. And then we're going to be listening and reading the threats all winter into 2027 about how the 2027 season is potentially going to be compromised. And the owners are going to paint the players as greedy, and the players are going to paint the owners as a combination of greedy and incompetent. And the fans are going to be left holding the bag, but they're also going to invariably pick a side. And a lot of times the fans pick the side of the owner. Oh, the players should be fortunate. They should be thankful. They're playing a kid's game and making a lot of money to do it. But they, in doing that, in taking the side of the owners, they fail to really look under the hood. And when you look at this particular CBA situation, and you look at the problems that Major League Baseball has had over the years when it comes to payroll disparities, when it comes to competitive imbalance, you realize that, or you should realize, a lot of it is the owner's doing. The owners have only themselves to blame for this. They'll look at the payroll disparities. They'll be the ones saying about their own group, They're talking about their own group, the owners. You got a bunch of them who will say, oh, look at this, look at this. You have the haves and the have-nots. There's no way that two-thirds of the league can compete. Well, whose problem is that? The players are not holding a gun to the owners' heads, telling them you have to sign us to X number of dollars. The players aren't the ones responsible for the sweetheart deal that the Dodgers got out of the McCourt bankruptcy filing for local TV rights and local TV revenue that far, far, far outweighs any other local TV deal, even for other big market teams. Why do you think the Dodgers are able to spend like they are? Why do you think they're able to defer like they are? In large part because of the local TV revenue that they get that no other owner gets. Whose fault is that? It's not the players. It boggles my mind. Texts that have come in. If the MLB players don't like it, they should start their own league. Yeah, I mean, all right. Fair enough. But I my counter to that, as somebody who generally rides with the players or sides with the players, my counter would be, why don't the mid to small market owners tell the Dodgers, hey, you aren't anything but the Savannah Bananas with a bunch of world stars. You're just a globe-trotting exhibition team if you don't have the rest of us. If you don't have Major League Baseball to play in, who are you, Los Angeles Dodgers? You're just globe-trotting doing exhibitions. Texts that'll come in about fans being the consumers. Yeah, that's the shame of it all. We as fans, ultimately, we're the losers whenever there is this kind of rancor with the owners and the players. And this year, the owners have finally said, at least, you know, through their statements, we haven't gotten the individual owners to go on record as confirming it, but that's what we think. They're all going along for the same ride. Oh, this time we're going to get that salary cap out of the players. Finally, after all these years. Well, let's see. How did it go the last time you seriously brought that up? Oh, yeah, 1994. Game stopped in August and not resumed again until the spring of 95. Blew up the 94 season. No postseason, no World Series, nothing. Oh, great. Thanks. Who was left holding the bag there? Who were the victims, ultimately, in 94? Not the owners, not the players, the fans. We who loved the game so much, we were the ones who were told, you have to take the end of the 94 season with no playoffs and like it. But no, please, no. Sorry, not sorry. We're ending the season in August and it's not going to resume. Great. And we have no say in it. We as the consumers. So, no, I don't have patience on balance for either side. But if I'm going to be working toward one and not the other, it's going to be toward the players. Because I get their points more than I get the owner's points. Until the owners come up with a coherent, public answer to their own revenue-sharing disparity, meaning, how are you going to solve the Dodgers' local TV problem for the good of the game? They have yet, the owners have yet to put that out. They've yet to explain that to the public. How are we going to get the Dodgers to cough up a vast majority chunk of their local TV revenue and spread it out more among the rest of the teams. You know why we haven't heard from them on that? Because they're afraid to say anything. Because they don't want to get the Dodgers mad at them. They'll instead turn their attention to the players and say, ah, the players, they're the greedy ones. They're the ones who force us to sign them to these big contracts. 216-578-1100. Text the show 21095.
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14: Sportsline with Dennis Manilow, produced and directed by Keith Kennedy, the boss. And he's got his protege with him, and we are having fun tonight. David Dunbar across the console from me with Keith. And we've been talking about all sorts of stuff, including labor with the MLB versus the MLBPA. And the texts have been great, including, Dennis, please address, who employs a stadium and an office full of people when it comes to the percentage of the pie? Do players employ anybody with their multi-millions? I get it, but here's the thing. Without the players, and that's from Greg, and thank you, Greg. Without the players, you got nothing. I mean, you could have a ballpark or stadium full of employees, ushers, security, front office people, assistants, concessionaires, souvenir people. Nothing matters if you don't have the product. And the product is brought to you by the players. The owners don't play. They don't pitch. They don't hit. They don't run. The players do. But I'm not getting into an argument with Greg there. I'm just saying that's how I would counter that. Another text, I used to be a huge baseball fan, went to many games a year. Now we go to maybe one or two a year. Best thing for MLB, blow it up and start over. I gave up in the NFL when they allowed an owner who mismanaged a team whose fans sold out the stadium every year after watching a crappy team move to another city. That's from Kevin in Parma. Yeah, I mean, it's easy to say now, blow it up and start over, but I'm not down for that. I'm not willing to go there. I don't want to see replacement players. I don't want seasons lost. No offense to the Savannah Bananas or the Party Animals. I don't need them more than a couple times a year. They are the Globetrotters. They should not. You don't have. Think about life. We don't have a steady diet of bananas, do we? In real life? The Savannah Bananas think they're going to take over baseball in 2027. They very well might, but it's not for me on a daily basis. Joe in Cleveland. Joe, you are on Sportsline. Joe, what is up?
1: You've been talking about that strike in 94. You know, I think that really hurt the Cleveland Indians at the time. If I'm not mistaken, I personally think we would have went to the World Series that year, too.
14: Second place to the White Sox. What was it, a game out at the time of the work stoppage?
1: I mean, we were coming on. We were coming on like a steamroller.
14: Yeah.
1: And we would have caught them, and we would have passed them.
14: Joe, if you had to take, if you have to take a side, which do you typically do? Go with the owners or the players?
1: Well, they're right. You're right on both accounts. You know, the owners have to figure. I mean, they can't have the Dodgers running the show, like you said. But you know, it's human nature. I'm making $300 billion off of my TV contract. Why should I give you any of it?
14: Right.
1: Even if it's for the good of the game.
14: Yeah, and Joe, thank you for the call. Love hearing from Joe any night, especially tonight. Here's the thing about it, though. The Dodgers, it's not like they are earning this money of their own accord. Like, they're the only reason they have this at their disposal, this incredible amount of local TV revenue, is because of this bankruptcy filing. When the McCourt bankruptcy went through, you know, and the ownership changed with the Dodgers, out of it came this incredibly lucrative local TV deal that the Dodgers and only the Dodgers got. So on one hand, yes, large market teams deserve to bask in the glow of their being in a large market. But this is an exception to the rule. The Dodgers are even an exception to the large market rule. And that's why I think the owners have to figure it out amongst themselves and get the Dodgers to the table to spread their revenue more evenly. But the mid to smalls are too afraid to do that because they're all making boku bucks and selling their franchise for billions when they pay hundreds of millions. 216-578-1100, Texas Show 21095. 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
27: ABC News, I'm Dave Packer. President Trump signed the Memorandum of Understanding with Iran in order to reopen the Strait of Hormuz in exchange for some intermediate sanctions relief and the lifting of the U.S. naval blockade. But Trump does not yet have a final nuclear agreement with Iran, only an agreement to talk about it. And he has members of his own party thinking he gave away the store. Louisiana Senator Bill Cassidy.
28: Iran's left stronger. We are left weaker. Our allies are left weaker.
27: The White House says Vice President Vance will not be traveling to Switzerland tonight for initial negotiations on the implementations of the memorandum with Iran, as was previously announced. In a bid to survive punishing U.S. sanctions, Cuban lawmakers today unanimously approving sweeping reforms backed by the Communist Party there that would privatize a vast swath of the country's socialist economy. This is ABC News.
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4: The Serta Pro Painters caller text of the night. It's going to be the text of the night. Had some great calls and some great guests, but the text, and it could be from Chris, because Chris is the name. Keith Kennedy doing a great job of putting names next to or above text that we've gotten. My daughter played travel volleyball a few years back. It broke me, but it was nowhere near what this travel baseball is. Poor Al Pawlowski is getting gouged. But what we do for our kids, right? A solid text worthy of the Serta Pro Painters text of the night, because we think about how travel sports are a racket. And they're like a vacuum cleaner. They just suck money out of our bank accounts. And they tell us, you know what? If you don't want to have your kid be showcased, then you can sit it out. If you do, then you owe us thousands of dollars. We welcome on the Celebrity Hotline, Tyler Carey of 3 News, WKYC.com. TC, before we get into the main reason I had you call tonight, your thoughts on Guardians 4, Brewers 2 this afternoon in Milwaukee?
5: First thought is a sigh of relief. I felt like they really needed that win. And I think Stephen Vogt showed he felt that same way when he brought Cade Smith in for a four-out save. It felt like multiple times they were trying to give it away in the late innings. The bullpen was a little leaky. And we all know how that can be for a team that's struggling. But at the end of the day, they got it done. Some big hits from some guys that need to step up. Travis Bezzana, David Fry, and others among them, and Kyle Manzardo among them. It's going to be a tough go. I said yesterday after they lost that this felt like DEFCON 1 for the Guardians, that they're in real trouble. And I think now I'm about at DEFCON 2.5. Maybe I'm still more pessimistic than others, but look, at the end of the day, I guess it's not that bad when you go on the road and lose 2 out of 3 to a very good team and win the finale, but there's still some major questions that are going to have to be figured out. But all in all, glad to win today, and let's hope they can keep the momentum going. Let's hope that the guys who stepped up today and others can step up down the road, because they're going to need a lot of help if they're going to tread water this next month with some of the big guys out.
4: 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Unfortunately, the White Sox won tonight in Yankee Stadium, and they are now .001 ahead of Cleveland in the AL Central. Twins, as bad as they've been, just 4.5 back. Well, not 5 back, I think. But here we go, Tyler Carey. You had an amazing piece. Is there any other kind when you write? Cleveland, this is for you. Reliving the Cavaliers' improbable 2016 NBA championship. Tyler Carey, where were you 10 years ago tonight

0: as the Cavaliers were getting ready to wake up tomorrow and play tomorrow night in Game 7 NBA Final?
1: To be honest with you, I don't really remember much about the night before. I think I was just kind of in a daze the whole time. I think we were all just very antsy for the game to get going. And I do remember the next morning, I went to Mass with my grandparents, as I normally did. And I don't normally like to do this, despite being a practicing Catholic. I don't like to pray before sporting events because I find it kind of trivial and, oh, doesn't God have better things
0: Agreed.
1: To do? But it was one of the few times in my life where I just kind of went into the back tabernacle area and just prayed to God, just said, look, I'm not asking for a win. I'm just help them play their best tonight. Just help them, give them the strength to play their best tonight, and whatever happens, happens. And we'll accept the result, whatever it is. And we all know what happened. I like to believe that they played their best that night, and I think most viewers would agree. And yeah, the rest is history. It was definitely a trip going back and writing that piece, over 3,000 words, going game by game to the finals, just remembering things that I didn't even think about. I didn't even remember from that series, especially the first six games or so, because game seven, especially the second half, just still is etched in my brain. But yeah, I just getting a chance to write that, and our pal Dave DiNatale wrote a very good piece on LeBron James's return. That's also up on our website. Ryan Haidt is going to be publishing a story on the parade. I was down there for that too. I have a lot of memories about that. But yeah, just being able to relive this 10 years later has definitely been a treat.
0: Yeah, it's fantastic group you have over at KYC.com. You and you mentioned Dino and Ryan Haidt and your piece, Cleveland, This Is For You, Reliving the Cavaliers' Improbable 2016 NBA Championship, a must-read for any and all Cleveland sports fans. It's on KYC.com. It'll be on the, I'm sure, TC's social media arm. And you know what, Tyler, it's amazing when you think about the lack of success, at least on the world stage, post 1964, and then since 2016, the heartache with the guard, you know, the Indians back in 16, and then, you know, the inability of any one of these teams. I mean, the Browns, no Super Bowl appearances, the Cavs without LeBron, not doing much, you know, and the Indians / Guardians with their struggle in 2016 to close the deal. It makes the 2016 NBA championship so much more important when you realize it ended the 52 years.
1: Yep.
0: Nothing has been done since. Imagine if the Cavs did not overcome those seemingly insurmountable odds of a 3-1 deficit to a 73-9 team. If they hadn't won that series, I mean, we're not looking at any titles now since 64 and anytime soon, right?
1: I mean, I always think back, and I'm the guy who, even when I go back and watch those games, watch the end of game seven, I think, how are they going to screw this up? Even though I know how it ends, I know that they win the game, but it's like, you just think back to that whole series, like, okay, what if Draymond Green doesn't take a swipe at LeBron's lower area? What if in game five, Andrew Bogut doesn't tear his knee up? What if LeBron doesn't block the shot in game seven? What if Kyrie misses the three? Or what if they somehow, I still think to myself, because I remember with 6 seconds left and the Cavs were up four, and I just thought, okay, how are the Warriors going to steal this? How are they going to Reggie Miller this and just rip our heart out one more time? And just thinking, I think Curry missed a three, and then it went out to Mo Spates in the corner, and that's when it hit me, like, oh, my God, there's not enough time left.
0: Yeah.
1: Oh, my God, the Cavaliers are going to win. And it was just a blur after that. And you're right. Like, and in the 10 years since, look, I try not to get too wrapped up in the last 10 years, because at the end of the day, 10 years is not that long of a time without a championship. I mean, we went 52 years, so I think we know that. And we've had success since then. I mean, the Cavaliers went to two more finals. The Indians went to the World Series. And the Indians / Guardians and the Cavaliers in recent years have been good. They haven't won a championship, but they've at least given us some fun moments. And the Browns are the Browns. I think that's without saying. But, yeah, it does just make you think how improbable that was, how everything had to align, especially in those last three games, for them to pull that off. And doing it after firing their head coach, we forget about that. They fired their head coach when they had the best record in the East. And I just remember how shocked I was and how everyone was that night when that all went down. To do that, to essentially lay their cards on the table and come back and win the NBA championship against the team that was supposed to be the greatest ever assembled. Yeah, it's something that I think I wrote this it's somewhere in the story. It's something that rivals the works of Hollywood scriptwriters to this day. I don't think a Hollywood scriptwriter could come up with something better. And yeah, it does make you think, had they not pulled it off, what would have happened next? What would they have done with the roster? And what would we be thinking right here if they were sitting on a 60-whatever-year drought for the city? But thankfully, we don't have to think about that because they won, and I get to write about it 10 years later.
0: Yeah, Tyler Carey of 3NewsWKYC.com is our guest. And not only do we wonder, all right, if the Cavs had not gotten it done in 16, they hadn't come all the way back from 3-1 down, finished the job with Game 7 June 19, 2016, what would their roster have looked like going forward? Because that would have been back-to-back NBA Finals losses to the Warriors. But it's okay to wonder, too, what would the Warriors' roster have looked like? Would they have been begging, pleading, crying for Kevin Durant to join them if they had beaten the Cavs in 2015 and 2016?
1: It really, that was the moment, I think, that just turned the NBA on its head. I mean, when you look at that series, it had ripple effects, not just for Cleveland and Golden State, but the entire NBA, the entire sports landscape, essentially put the super team era into overdrive. And yeah, I have to admit, I think a lot about, man, if, because obviously when the Cavs won, we all wanted the Cavs to win. That set the wheels in motion to Kevin Durant signing with the Warriors. And I just think, man, if Durant doesn't sign, or if he just decides, no, I don't want to go there, it's kind of a cheap move, do the Cavaliers win another one or two more? Does LeBron stay after 2018? Or maybe he still goes to L.A. because he thinks, well, I've done my part, now I'm out. Does what happens with Kyrie Irving? I don't know. It's all, you try not to get wrapped up too much in that, because at the end of the day, we don't know. We have no idea what's in these guys' heads. We have no idea what the butterfly effect would do. But yeah, that is something I think about a lot, how, and you shouldn't think that way, because at the end of the day, they did win one. But man, you went from the jubilation of winning a championship and thinking, we're going to win more. I like winning one. I want to win more, to the window essentially just being slammed shut because of the decision that Kevin Durant made to go there. And that was his right to do it. Was the Warriors' right to sign him? But man, I think a lot of us wish he would have thought differently.
0: I'll take the one, and we'll be happy about it. Tyler Carey, 3NewsWKYC.com. Thank you so much for taking the time. Really appreciate it.
1: D-Man, great talking to you. Always a pleasure.
0: Love hearing from TC. And yeah, that's just an amazing piece that he wrote. Cleveland, this is for you. 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
0: My position from earlier today, which is my position was yesterday and the day before that, the Guardians need to upgrade from the outside. They've got to look to other teams to help their offense. I don't trust the internal options beyond, of course, Cooper Engle. Cooper Engle, get on up here, man. Young fella, let's go. Let's see what the catcher / outfielder / DH has. Earlier today, Cooper Engle, 3 homers and a double for the AAA affiliate of the Guardians, the Columbus Clippers, at Huntington Field in Columbus. I think Engle has more than paid his dues as a minor leaguer. It's time to see what he can do at the major league level, but maybe the Guardians are holding him back, trying to get him better in the outfield or better as a catcher or preserving his trade chip status. I don't know. But beyond Engle, though, and I mean, Khalil Watson's up. That's good. But I want to see some external help. I want to see some guys with MLB resumes come in here. One guy I've advocated for is Jarren Duran. I'm not saying he's all that in a bag of chips. He's having a down year, seriously down year, especially for a guy who's 29 years old trying to make bank with his next contract. He's on a one-year $7.7 million deal. Picked the wrong time to have a really down year, at least OPS-wise and on base wise. He's still hitting home runs, stealing bags. But the reason Jarren Duran is available is because he's not playing well and because the Red Sox stink. I don't see why you can't pry them loose for a couple of prospects, and they don't have to be Cooper Engle level prospects. Durant has outlived his usefulness in Boston. I think Boston has outlived Jaren Duran. So maybe a new set of circumstances, new scenery will boost his play and get him back to the level he was sitting at last year or the year before that. Change of scenery time for Jaren Duran. I don't think it would take much to get him as far as prospects. And then, of course, you'd have to pay the prorated portion of his salary, which if that's killing you nowadays, then you're in the wrong business. I don't think that would kill the Dolan ownership, especially they know that once they sell the majority stake to Blitzer, they're going to be making money hand over fist. But, I mean, I'm allowed to think ahead about the possibilities if the Guardians were to acquire Jaren Duran. This is what I would look at is against right-handed pitchers. Bezina at second, Schneeman in center, Duran in left, Manzardo at first, Hoskins DH, Arias at third, Kwan or Watson in right, most likely Watson for now. Kwan goes to the bench. And Bailey catching, Rocchio at short. That's against righties. Against lefties, Bezina at second, Rocchio at short, Fry in right, Hoskins at first, Manzo DH, Arias at third, Schneeman in center, Duran in left, Hedges in at catcher. Maybe Duran in the nine hole for the second leadoff man. But I got speed. I got credentials, MLB credentials with Duran. I've got availability, affordability, control, two more years of arbitration. So, and if not him, look into a bona fide rental in Taylor Ward with the Orioles. 1 year, $12.2 million. Right-handed bat, professional hitter, slugging down, but on base near 400. Veteran guy. We remember him doing solid work for the Angels for a number of years. If the Guardians are serious about winning a world championship, they need to bring in some offensive help. And no, I'm not thinking that this offensive help from the outside gets shoved aside once the young guys come back. I mean, or the injured guys. Ramirez, that's an easy sub in, sub out. That's Ramirez for Gabe Arias. Arias goes to the bench or somewhere else. DeLauder comes back. Yeah, he's the right fielder, but Duran's still the left fielder. It's just Stephen Kwan goes to the bench. Angel would be in center. If I had Jaren Duran and Chase DeLauder healthy, or Duran in here and DeLauder healthy, my outfield is Duran in left, Angel in center, and DeLauder in right. Khalil Watson gets pushed out in that scenario. So I don't see what the big deal is about bringing in at least one bat from the outside. All right, that sound means it is time to wrap it up. What a 4 hours it has been. It's flown by thanks to the outstanding producing and directing by Keith Kennedy and David Dunbar. Really appreciate it. We'll talk to everybody soon.
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11: From ABC News, I'm Dave Packer. A growing number of Republicans are speaking out against the Iran deal that the president signed to bring an end to the war. Senator Ted Cruz said it would be an enormous mistake to include a $300 billion account to rebuild Iran as part of the memo of understanding.
12: Giving billions of dollars to theocratic lunatics who want to murder us is an exceptionally bad idea.
11: And Vice President J.D. Vance playing defense.
13: The U.S. pledges to work to unfreeze some $24 billion in Iranian assets and to help create a $300 billion reconstruction fund for Iran. Vance dismissing critics with an especially harsh warning for anguished Israelis, America's partners in this war, but not in this deal.
14: Anybody in Israel who thinks their biggest problem is the president of the United States needs to wake up and smell the reality of the situation that country is in.
15: The reality here in Washington is that many Republicans fear that Iran will benefit from this deal and use any money they receive to rebuild its military and fund terrorism.
11: ABC's Mary Bruce. Cuban lawmakers today unanimously approving sweeping reforms backed by the Communist Party that would privatize a vast swath of the country's socialist economy, including allowing private banks and real estate ventures. Arthur is now a post-tropical storm, but parts of Louisiana and Mississippi, the damage is done.
16: Families in waist-deep water looking for dry land. Flash flood emergencies fueled by remnants of Tropical Storm Arthur. In Stone County, Mississippi, rescuers in boats using paddles to pound on windows, pulling people and pets from multiple inundated RVs. More than 2 feet of rain in spots.
11: ABC's Faith Abube in Mobile, Alabama. A star-studded celebration for the grand opening of the Obama Presidential Center in Chicago.
17: Three former presidents and first ladies joining the Obamas in the city where it all started with that victory speech nearly two decades ago.
11: That's ABC's Alex Perez. 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
18: I'm Tom Moore. Here's what else you need to know. Customers at the Schwabel's outlet store in Strongsville surprised to find out today that the baking company is going out of business after 120 years. This woman told 3 News.
19: I'm so upset. I went in there and I didn't even know they were going to close. And then I heard a guy talking about it. And I'm like, where am I going to get my bread?
18: Schwabel says it'll operate through the 4th of July weekend, then wind down operations over the rest of the summer. Schwabel said in a release, the liquidation is because of operational and financial constraints, including aging facilities and equipment and a decline in customer demand. Customers of the Northeast Ohio Regional Sewer District will likely see rate increases each year starting next year going through 2031. The sewer district's Jessica Schutte says the combined annual increase in sewer and stormwater service would be less than $3 a month, but would go a long way.
20: They want to make sure that the dollars are being spent, number one, as wisely as possible, and they want to make the least impact on our customers.
18: The Northeast Ohio Regional Sewer District Board will vote on the increase at their meeting on July 16th. The district serving 63 communities in Cuyahoga, Lorain, and Summit counties. There's a new scam involving families of people with cases in Cuyahoga County Court of Common Pleas. A scammer called the parent of a defendant who was arraigned today. The scammer claimed to be from the sheriff's department and said they could get the defendant out of jail. In fact, that defendant was given a bond that doesn't require money. No court or employee of any county in Ohio will ask anyone for money over the phone, and especially they'll never ask you for your Social Security number or credit card number. Now your 3 News forecast.
1: Evening temps are comfortable. 70s falling into the 60s with a mainly clear sky. It's going to be less windy tonight. Still a little breeze. Our low tonight, 57 with clear skies. Friday, you get a lot of bright sunshine. Highs in the middle 70s. From the 3 News Weather Center, I'm Mark Johnson.
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6: Hey, it's Brad Sussman coming up after 6. A recap of the Guardians Brewers and a preview of the Astros series, along with news, sports, traffic, and weather. WTAM 1100.
1: And welcome back to Coast to Coast. George Norrie with you. George Mitrovic back with us. Prolific author. He's written well over 160 books. Author on Bigfoot as well as a host of other subjects from anomalous archaeology to the great climate change deception. George also writes on cosmic bombardments of Earth and mass extinctions, including the last great mass extinction 12,000 years ago. His latest work is called The Little Navigator Book. George, welcome back. How have you been?
7: I'm well, thank you. George, I'm quite well. I was very pleased and honored to be asked to speak on your program again.
1: We look forward to it. It's been 2 years, but we should get you back more often.
7: You should. I've got lots to write about. It's now over 185 books.
1: Oh, my God. How do you get so prolific?
7: Well, I retired a year and a half ago. I don't work, and I just edit and collate and write for 8 to 10 hours a day, 7 days a week.
1: You've written a lot of books on California monsters as well, haven't you?
7: Yes, I just finished one of those. It's 2 volumes, 940 pages.
1: We're going to talk about a lot of things from you today, but let's get into some of the strange things going on with our planet. What do you talk about a hidden history of our planet. What is hidden about it, George?
7: What actually happened?
1: What happened?
7: Which is the biggest mystery.
1: Tell me more.
7: The biggest one in recent history, around 10,900 BC, a massive fragmented comet struck the Earth. The main impact was in the Atlantic near Bermuda. It was powerful enough to tilt the Earth's axis by about 24 degrees almost instantly. That tilt ended the Ice Age. Moved the North Pole from Hudson Bay to its present position above Greenland and triggered global flooding up to 400 feet as sea levels rose. You don't read about that one very often, and yet there are proofs everywhere, documents, scientific periodicals, but no one likes talking about it.
1: Are they afraid to talk about it, George?
7: They are. They're worried it'll it's like the reasons they never talked about UFOs for years, because it might scare the sheep. But it won't. People learn from things. They aren't scared once they learn.
1: Absolutely.
7: I mean, I was looking, arguing with people recently, I tend to, and, you know, they were talking about mammoths being drowned in the permafrost. And I thought, you can't drown in the permafrost. It's solid. You can't even dig it. And the only thing that grows in the permafrost is a 4-inch high willow. How many of those does a mammoth eat in one day when it requires 5 tons of food, half a ton, 500 kilos?
1: That's half a forest, little things, right?
7: Yes, and you know what they found in their snap-frozen, congratulations to Clarence Birdseye for the concept, bellies, and in their mouths, oak leaves, birch leaves, tree branches, spring flowers. They were creatures of the savannah. But that's savannah because of a massive cometary impact where Bermuda is now. It's tilted the Earth 24.5 degrees, and I'm not making that one up. It's an accepted scientific fact. Prior to this impact in 10,900 BC, the North Pole was Hudson Bay. The next time you Google Earth, have a look at the right side of Hudson Bay. It's a lovely half circle. Look in the middle. There are islands. You know the funny thing about islands?
1: How big are these objects, George, when these objects hit? Roughly how big are they?
7: They can be anything from 10 to 20 miles across.
1: Wow.
7: They fragment. The one that hit Bermuda, the main one, was 300 miles across. The Bermuda Islands, now I'm old enough to remember a television ad when it was still black and white. Actually, I can remember before that, but you can't see much on radio. Sorry, I shouldn't have said that. Where you drop something into a milk glass and you see all the milk rise up in the middle of it.
1: Right.
7: That's the central uplift. And that's what a meteorite does when it goes through our crust and through the Earth's surface. The lava and magma comes spurting up like a fountain or a geyser. And then it solidifies and it becomes these islands. The one at Hudson Bay is 300 miles across as well. And I have a lot of maps in my books. I think a picture is worth 1,000 words. And it's like this gigantic circle around Bermuda. Then they're not so big heading towards Hudson Bay in Alaska. And then by the time you've hit Siberia, they're only a few miles across, and they're still elliptical, and that's important. By the time you get to Russia, they're big circular craters a mile or two across. Because the fragments of a comet are still traveling across the surface of the Earth relative to it revolving around. They're really simple things, but people don't like discussing them. And during this tilt, the mammoths and the mastodons and all the rest of our lovely big furry animals died in mudslides.
1: Almost
7: not solid earth masses.
1: Almost instantly, too, I would assume, right?
7: Snap frozen. Otherwise, they would have rotted. They're still fresh, like you just grabbed them out of the freezer, because that's where they've been since 10,900 BC. And if this wasn't the only cometary impact Earth has had, it'd be very rare, but we have lots of them. Asteroid impacts. I wrote a book years ago in 2012, 700 pages, of cometary impacts hitting the Earth. I'd only listed the ones leaving a crater over 1 mile. And these days, a crater of over 1 mile would destroy everything around for about 60 miles.
1: The tsunami would be incredibly high, would it not?
7: The tsunami was. It was a 400-foot sudden sea level rise.
1: I'm convinced, George, that the flood of Noah was caused by something like this.
7: Yes, there were quite a few big tsunamis around 2300 BC in the Mediterranean. caused by a meteorite. There are also other ones around 5600 BC, which is a Noah flood candidate, when the Black Sea suddenly flooded, because it was a Euxine lake before then, and suddenly all the ice masses from the north of the Black, where the Black Sea is now, rapidly melted, filled it, and the water ran from the Black Sea to the Mediterranean.
1: George,
7: not the Mediterranean, to the Black Sea.
1: Could the Bermuda Islands be part of this comet somehow?
7: They're the central uplift. And considering most meteorites are iron, the mass that would have created an impact site the size of Bermuda would be so strong it would play with magnetic fields and compasses and everything for miles around, because it's still there.
1: If we went down to the bottom of the sea, would we find remnants of this as well?
7: It'd be so well buried under the islands, but you never know. Because the other fragments are all over the world in one big line. I call it a teardrop. You've got the big round bit that starts thinning out as it goes across the world. Nobody bothered to use that phrase when I first coined it. Now, oddly enough, I see it.
1: George, if this, let me ask you this, though. But if this impact were to happen today, would we get notice?
7: Yeah, we'd be able to see it coming. As long as it doesn't come from the direction of the sun, then it could be a problem.
1: Right.
7: But most comets don't come from the direction of the sun. They come from past the Oort cloud, which is past Pluto. Then they come in, they're attracted by Saturn, Jupiter, and the sun. Then they come charging past us.
1: So with today's technology, we'd probably be able to see it coming in with months' notice, no doubt. Probably.
7: Months, hopefully years.
1: How could we defend ourselves from something like this, George?
7: Until we increase our technology, it might be the old technique of head down and bum up in the air. But even a little comet or even an asteroid from the asteroid belt is near impossible to destroy. I don't know if anyone's tried, but I always have suspicions that somebody tried to blow one up in the last 20 years and failed miserably.
1: And is it not true that the pieces of the asteroid or comet could be worse than a direct impact of one object by itself?
7: Yes, because they continue across the surface of the Earth in the trajectory of the initial object that struck the Earth. And they start fires, they cause great floods, they kill everything around them, there are poisonous gases from them, and they... basically, it's hell on earth. Fire and brimstone, that's what they always called it. And brimstone is a name for sulfur falling from the sky. And that's even the biblical translation of brimstone. Right, in Hebrew, it's barak, B-A-R-A-K, the burning stone from heaven.
1: Now, some investigators have predicted that there was this central uplift in Bermuda of the cosmic impact, right?
7: Yes. That's been known since the 50s.
1: What made them determine that?
7: They looked at the geology around Bermuda. They noticed strange circular underwater markings that were creating diameters. Something must have caused it. A volcano won't cause it. A volcano covers its evidence. But a cosmic impact doesn't. Like, to give you an idea, the impact that hit Hudson Bay, the projectiles that came from it, which were mainly ice, because the ice cap at Hudson Bay was 2 miles thick at the time.
1: Wow.
7: So most of what it created was ice shards. Those remains have been found, or should I say, the elliptical craters and then as far as the Carolinas, Georgia, Florida, in the ocean, over to Wyoming. All of these are equidistant from Hudson Bay. And the reason they're elliptical is they came in at a low angle. So these elliptical things, they're called the Carolina Bays, and the geologists say, oh, they're just lakes created by the wind. If you look at them from the air, these amazing lakes sit on top of each other, across each other, all pointing in the same direction, southeast. They have virtually no bank on the northern part, and they've got steep banks on the bottom part, showing that something skidded in at incredible speed, and being ice, there's no trace.
1: George, do you think the moon was a shield for us?
7: The moon can be. It cops a hell of a lot of cosmic impacts. Its surface is all cosmic impacts. There are no volcanoes on the moon, which was believed for millennia.
1: Right.
7: Or other things. They're all crater impacts, so it's helped a lot.
1: I mean, all those objects could have hit us had the moon not captured it, right?
7: Yes, and we've had hundreds of objects hit us anyway. I recently finished a 4,700-page set of books on cosmic impacts, volcanic weather, everything that causes weather and causes destruction.
1: Now, was this going on, George, during an active solar system?
7: Yes, the solar system was already here. This is only 10,900 years ago.
1: Well, that's not long in space-time, that's for sure. So it could happen.
7: It's nothing.
1: It could happen again.
7: Yeah, some people are predicting they might show up in the 2030s. It all depends on who you start counting from. To predict scientifically, you have to have patterns. And I'm one of the few people that looks at patterns in an archaeological way.
1: And what do you think?
7: I reckon since the dawn of this century, we've got a reasonable chance of asteroids or comets possibly coming very close to the Earth, God forbid hitting the Earth. We don't know what size they are, whether they're just going to be 100-meter wide things or the next big one comes. But we have to keep an eye out for them.
1: What would it?
7: They've almost wiped us out lots of times.
1: What would it take to hit a city, not land in the ocean, but to hit on land to wipe out a city of the United States or someplace in Australia? How big?
7: How big? It could be less than half a kilometer.
1: Wow.
7: It would wipe out about 50 kilometers around it.
1: How deep would the crater be?
7: About 2 miles.
1: And the impact?
7: Until it gets filled up. The impact would shake the Earth to begin with. You'd have massive tidal waves. And imagine playing in a bathtub and you're whooshing the water, which every kid used to do, and some adults might still do. It's like a big wave hitting the side of the bathtub. That's just from a hand on one side of it pushing the water. And it's almost instant. But these have been happening since the dawn of time.
1: Would you say it's an act of God?
7: A lot of people would say it's an act of God. I just call it an act of creation.
1: Or just bad luck, right?
7: Yeah, crappy luck. But the funny thing is, and I wrote this in a book I published in 2012 called When the Sky Fell Down, comets can also bring life to a planet, which does sound weird, because all a comet is a big mud ball. It's just a mass of mud and ice.
1: It's the theory of panspermia, isn't it?
7: Yes, but what I found before 72, and I wrote this 700-page history of cosmic impact over 1 mile at a time, 1 mile diameter at a time, the third oldest major impact was at Barberton in South Africa in 3,630 50 million years ago. And I thought, that's interesting. And it's 60 miles wide. It's on the Greenstone Belt. They say it might have formed the Greenstone Belt. And I was going through books on biology to sort of flesh things out, and I discovered the oldest bacteria fossils are from Barberton, and they date from the same period. They're the oldest bacteria fossils. You see, the advantage of travelling by comet, if you're a bacteria, is it protects you from cosmic radiation, and it's a stable temperature environment inside. So it's a perfect thing. As you said, it's panspermia.
1: And I'm sure planets like Mars, Jupiter, Venus, they've all been hit, haven't they?
7: Oh, yeah. When you look at Jupiter, you think of Shoemaker-Levy.
1: Yes.
7: Who died in Australia a few years ago. And in 1996, if I remember rightly, and my memory's going, I've written so many books I get everything confused, it was the first linear meteoric impact event ever recorded.
1: That's true.
7: As a row of meteorites hit the surface of Jupiter.
1: Hold on for a second, George. We're going to take a short break, but we'll be back to talk more about mass extinctions caused by comets and asteroids in just a moment on Coast to Coast AM.
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2: ABC News, I'm Dave Packer. President Trump signed the Memorandum of Understanding with Iran in order to reopen the Strait of Hormuz in exchange for some intermediate sanctions relief and the lifting of the U.S. naval blockade. But Trump does not yet have a final nuclear agreement with Iran, only an agreement to talk about it. And he has members of his own party thinking he gave away the store. Louisiana Senator Bill Cassidy.
3: Iran's left stronger. We are left weaker. Our allies are left weaker.
2: The White House says Vice President Vance will not be traveling to Switzerland tonight for initial negotiations on the implementations of the memorandum with Iran, as was previously announced. In a bid to survive punishing U.S. sanctions, Cuban lawmakers today unanimously approving sweeping reforms backed by the Communist Party there that would privatize a vast swath of the country's socialist economy. This is ABC News.
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1: It's our buddy Paul Peterson from the Donna Reed Show. 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
3: Whether it's physical activity, obesity, diet, smoking, low on hormones, stress, sleep disorders, or your age can be supported by reducing inflammation and aiding the body to heal itself appropriately. 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
2: Hey, it's Brad Sussman. Coming up after 6, a recap of the Guardians Brewers and a preview of the Astros series, along with news, sports, traffic, and weather, WTAM 1100.
3: And welcome back, George Norrie, along with George Mitrovic, as we talk about his incredible life as an author in the paranormal world. George, living out in the Australia area, did you ever run into Russell Crowe, the actor?
4: No, I've never met him.
3: Great guy.
4: I liked Gladiator, though.
3: I met him here in California. He was a great guy. Still is. Of all the things that you've written, which is your favorite book?
4: That's one of the hardest questions around. Because I like all of them. I like my books on comets. I like my books on archaeology. I write about very odd archaeology, but all documented. What people might notice when they look at all my books, and it's over 180 of them, is that they've all got bibliographies, which means you can trace where the information comes from. A lot of books on these subjects don't have anything like that. You know, I like to show people that this is where the sources are for the information. So you can go exploring. I just regard my books as guidebooks. I mean, I've written more books on Bigfoot than you can poke a stick at. And UFOs, I've written a few 700-page tomes. But there's one or two that I really enjoy. One, it was pre-Columbian River Explorers of North America. And it's full of maps, which makes it relatively expensive, but it's full of colour maps. And it shows all the Viking and Celtic and Roman and Cretan or Minoan and Chinese and lots of people and West African people who've traded with North America, who established colonies in North America. Like an interesting thing, which I always find it amazing, that the Bronze Age ended around 1500 BC.
3: Yeah.
4: Suddenly. It didn't sort of drift away. It just ended suddenly in Europe. The Minoan culture on the island of Crete basically wiped itself out in the same period. And they were the best seafarers in the world at the time. But the thing that they don't bother to teach is that all the copper mining in the Great Lakes, which is one of the richest sources of natural, pure, high-grade copper in the world, stopped. You can see why they abandoned the tools. They just dropped them. And the cultures of the Great Lakes mention that different people came up the Mississippi. They came down the St. Lawrence to get the copper, the trade for the copper. Because the domestic market in North America, yeah, they used a lot of copper, but not as much as what was mined. And just interestingly enough, every 1,000 years during one of our pluvial periods, or wet periods, you could get a boat to go from Lake Michigan 2 miles to Lake Des Plaines, I think, and down the Illinois, then to Mississippi, then to the Gulf of Mexico, and home back to Europe or North Africa.
3: It's truly amazing.
4: It's just pretty amazing.
3: It really is.
4: And my books have got the sites of ruins. They've got lots of maps because I like information. I want people to hop in their car or whatever they want to drive or ride or fly and go to these different counties or villages that still have interesting structures. Like the Falls of Ohio, I collect data and I put it together. And in one small several mile length for the Falls of Ohio, seven different reports were made of 2,000-year-old swords, other odd things, all in the same area. And sitting above it all is a massive stone fort. People underestimate the archaeology of North America and how magnificent it was. I mean, you just have to look at Cahokia.
3: I've been
4: large
3: there.
4: City. Yeah. Beautiful. Directly across from St. Louis.
3: Yep.
4: It's the biggest pyramid in North America, one of the biggest in the world, and its floor area or surface area, base surface area, is larger than the Great Pyramid of Cheops.
3: Cahokia Mounds.
4: All of these things. I wrote several books on, let's see, I wrote another book crowded with maps, which is a guide to archaeological sites and strange ruins and things of North America. So you could go, once again, to your local area because you didn't know about these things, or further out. There's so much you can learn. I mean, you can spend a lifetime just going around New Mexico.
3: Do you travel much, George?
4: There.
3: Do you travel much?
4: I only travel in books. The only trip I made my life was to Egypt last year. My wife wouldn't travel, so there are reasons for it.
3: Wow.
4: But I've traveled in books like it's going out of fashion. I live in books. I've got a huge library.
3: What do you think Bigfoot is?
4: Good old Bigfoot. Bigfoot's three things. One is he's a big, furry, average 7 or 8 foot tall, with or without red eyes, forest creature. He's not just vegetarian. He leaves traces. He leaves fecal compounds. I'm not sure how we would describe that from where he's eaten and where he's deposited it later. But Bigfoot is also mentioned in the North American Indian legends like the Wendigo and everything else as being supernatural. So do we have two types of Bigfoot? One that's actually, and I'll tell you why I believe the first lot of Bigfoot is natural. The most common report about Bigfoot, and it sounds funny, but it's true. It's real, and it's too absurd not to be real. Randy and Andy are busy driving in the forest or the bush. They decide it's time to relieve themselves. So they get out, they relieve themselves. Next second, something is 8 foot high, blazing red eyes, throwing sticks, jumping, yelling, carrying on. It does not want them there. And that is standard anthropoid ape behavior because they were marking its territory. So that explains a lot of the forest ones. The Wendigo? Yes.
3: And it could have killed them.
4: It could have if it wanted to. It's a funny thing. Not many. I've got very few records of Bigfoot that have been killed. And the people who did it buried the remains because they thought that they'd killed a human so they wouldn't get caught. Because what's amazing is you hear of people and they all say they've been shooting squirrels since they were knee-high to a grasshopper, and yet they always miss this nine-foot-tall thing 20 feet away. I find that hard to believe, or maybe their descriptions of how good they were finding it hard to believe.
3: It's generally, George, though, been able to evade humans, hasn't it?
4: Yes, it doesn't trust us at all. but it camouflages perfectly. The majority of reports mentions it's always never comes out past the tree line. It looks like a tree truck sitting there. And they're very fast. One of the most amazing things about them is their amazingly almost supernatural fastness or speed when they do cross over. But remember, these things are pretty big. They've got pretty long leg structures, so they get a pretty good pace up anyway. But they're not the only...
3: Where do you think they live?
4: On every continent apart from Antarctica. Australia's got them. They're called Yowies and Yahoos. On the east coast of the US, some of them are called Yahoos as well. And Yowies, which is really weird. Because you can't imagine Australia and the east coast of the United States communicating. And the majority of them live in heavily forested areas. It's ideal for them because they camouflage so well in it.
3: Are these called Yetis in Asia?
4: The Yetis or Asmus. There are lots of names. Every culture virtually has its own. In England, they're called the Woodwows. The wild man of the woods, but he hasn't been seen for a while. The English tended to wipe out almost every native animal in the country over the years because of the small size and the large population. Because they have to live alongside us. It's funny when you look at maps, there are more Bigfoot reports around Los Angeles than there are in the north of California. Once again, another series of books with lots of maps. Because as I said, I like maps. I like looking at maps and seeing where these things are. And somebody else once said, they asked me, they said, describe your maps of North America. And I said, well, look at the, I think it's called the 404 disappearing person map that wanders around. Well, the Bigfoot maps are on the same area. The East Coast and the West Coast, forested areas. Very rarely in the centre where there's not much cover, but they are reported. And they said, oh, does that mean the Bigfoot are all killing these people and that's why they're written down as the 404 disappearing people? I said, I don't think so, but I'd hate to get one riled.
3: I had a story once, George, this person called me during open lines and said he was fishing near a small little creek and that he caught two trout. He turned around and there's a Bigfoot standing behind him looking at him and the fish. He's holding the two fish. He panicked, didn't know what to do, and he said he handed the two trout to the Bigfoot, which took them, looked at the man and gave him one back and ran away with one. Do they think like that?
4: Yeah. There are quite often reports of that. One of my favorite Bigfoot stories is the story of Whistling Paddy from the 1940s and 50s in Tennessee.
3: What is that one?
4: And it was a large hairy humanoid, which the locals in the area, and they're all backwards. A lot of them are of American Indian descent. They weren't educated as such. They stayed in their own little communities. But this woman wrote it in the late 50s, and she remembers Whistling Paddy would come to the back door. They called him Whistling Paddy because he whistled. Why they called him Paddy, I've got no idea, but the entire community called him that. And he would quite often show up at the back door for potato peelings and things like that.
3: Yeah.
4: And then head off. They got used to each other because it knew they weren't going to hurt him. And they knew, generally, he wasn't going to hurt them. Vada told the children to get inside before sunset, before Whistling Paddy comes out. And I've since found several reports over the years from different places around the world where Bigfoot are renowned for whistling, as well as making horrendous noises that terrified people.
3: We've had stories of them throwing rocks at houses and things like that. Have you heard those?
4: Yes, rocks at houses, rocks at cars, attacking cars. They get, if they think you're going to take their territory, they'll just do what a large ape will do, which is give you immediate warning that you've got to go. Now,
3: are they also what we used to call the abominable snowman?
4: Yeah, same thing. The abominable snowman was just a 1920s name that was developed by, I can't remember, some English colonel in the Himalayas for the Yeti. But it's a name that stuck.
3: Which had white fur, right?
4: Yeah, well, there are reports of white ones, even in the States. For a while there, I thought maybe they were doing what jackrabbits and the Arctic fox do in the winter. They go white.
3: That's a good point.
4: But I've also found white ones during the summer in some places. But who's to say they're not both different types?
3: What about families? Do they migrate in families?
4: I reckon they migrate up and down, north to south. They're a migratory species. They've been recorded with children. They've been recorded with female partners, with all the female characteristics we expect of a large ape.
3: What do you think of the 1967 Patterson-Gimlin film? Have you seen that?
4: Yeah, I've seen it. I still agree with it. I don't regard it as fake.
3: You do not?
4: No, I don't. Well, I've heard lots of rumors about people finding Bigfoot costumes and all the rest of it, but there's something about it, it moves too freely. Whereas you put a huge costume like that on a person, they'd be lucky to clump along like it's nobody's business.
3: That's a good point. Stay with us, George. We're going to take some phone calls when we come back, and we'll chat a little bit more about the extinction events that you've been looking at as well.
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5: 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From ABC News, I'm Dave Packer. A state of emergency declared in Louisiana after post-tropical storm Arthur tore through. Widespread damage and flooding, more than 2 feet of rain in some spots. ABC's Faith Abube is farther along the Gulf Coast.
6: Here in Mobile, Alabama, several roads shut down because of the flooding, but drivers have been ignoring some of these signs. Authorities are urging people to stay off the roads because this area could see up to another foot of rain by the time all of this is over.
5: A flood threat into the morning. Vice President J.D. Vance delaying his trip to Switzerland. It was expected to leave for a new round of talks on Thursday night focused on implementing the deal with Iran, but the White House is now citing logistics of the negotiations, saying they've never been simple. Earlier, the vice president defended the memorandum of understanding, which allows Iran to resume oil sales.
7: The United States isn't giving up a cent of money to Iran, and even the economic benefits, the sanctions relief and so forth that comes along with this bargain only happens if the Iranians perform.
5: National Park Service employees spent Thursday trying to clean up the Lincoln Memorial reflecting pool days after workers finished painting the bottom of the pool American flag blue. At the direction of President Trump, the water turned green from algae. On top of that, the new paint is starting to peel.
8: No comment yet from the White House. The company that painted the pool had virtually no experience as a federal contractor.
9: You're going to have something you're going to be very proud of, and it'll last for 50 to 100 years before you have to do anything.
8: Last week, the pool was blue. 2 days later, it started to turn green. And then 4 days later, algae appeared everywhere. Workers seen pouring in hydrogen peroxide. The Department of Interior saying workers were using nanobubble technology to remove it.
5: ABC's Jacqueline Lee. Luigi Mangione's legal team Thursday withdrew its intention to evoke a psychiatric defense in the state trial over the killing of UnitedHealthcare CEO Brian Thompson, one day after announcing it in court. You're listening to ABC News.
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5: It's an unexpected breakout story of the 2026 FIFA World Cup. The team from Algeria has adopted Lawrence, Kansas as its unofficial home, and the city has pulled out all the stops to make sure the team feels welcome. Mayor Brad Finkeldye says it's been an amazing experience so far.
11: To me, it goes beyond soccer. It goes to what this world really should be about, which is embracing each other, embracing different communities, and just making it a great place to live and enjoy life.
5: At the official dedication at the Obama Presidential Center on the south side of Chicago Thursday, former President Barack Obama described it as a reminder of what the nation can achieve when citizens embrace shared responsibilities. ABC's Alex Perez was there.
12: President Obama addressing our divided nation.
13: People aren't looking for perpetual anger and division. They are looking for fairness and common sense and mutual respect. That deep in our gut, we want to find a way to turn towards each other again, not further away.
12: He's now hoping the 19-acre campus with a museum, library, and park will bring people together.
5: Election officials in California say a proposed billionaire tax has collected enough signatures to be on the November ballot. The proposed tax would counter federal health care cuts with a one-time tax on individuals worth more than $1 billion living in the state as of January. Dave Packer, ABC News.
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18: You're part of the show this hour. We're going to take your calls with George Mitrovic as we talk about Bigfoot, strange things, and mass extinction events right here on Coast to Coast.
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23: Hey, it's Brad Sussman. Coming up after 6, a recap of the Guardians Brewers and a preview of the Astros series, along with news, sports, traffic, and weather, WTAM 1100.
18: And welcome back, George Norrie, along with George Mitrovic. George, what would happen if a couple of these large comets hit the planet at the same time? Could they destroy the entire planet?
24: Probably not. Planet's pretty big. Its own mass would help protect it, but that would cause massive surface destruction, literally. What's one quote? A one-mile impact is devastating regionally. A 50 to 100-mile impact is civilization-ending, and a 300-mile impact like Hudson Bay rewrites the planet.
18: What's more devastating, George, a landmass impact or water?
24: The landmass impacts caused huge fires. We've found them in the mudslides and things like that, but I think for immediate impact, the massive tidal waves would wipe out everything. That's why we've gotten mammoths frozen in mud, from the tidal waves.
18: Some were,
24: as you said before,
18: some
24: snap frozen.
18: Flash frozen, eating with they had food in their mouths when they were frozen, right?
24: Yeah, flowers and oak leaves and elm leaves and everything from a standard savanna climate that we're very familiar with. But that one hit, they were flicked 24.5 degrees. north.
18: All right, let's go to the phones.
24: Which didn't help them.
18: Sue in North Carolina to get us going east of the Rockies. Hi, Sue.
0: Hi, George. How you doing?
18: We're doing well.
0: Happy birthday to good old Art Bell.
18: Yes, sir.
0: Yeah, I remember him. Listen, been listening ever since, you know?
18: Yep.
0: But anyway, yeah, I was wondering, when they, this is really interesting. This is really, really terrific. When it comes to AI and everything, could AI predict and help us with comets, asteroids, tell us the real lowdown, you know, on the Bigfoot and all that? Would AI be able to really, you know, set us straight?
18: What's the science behind AI when it comes to impacts? What do you think, George?
24: All AI is it interprets what data you've got. And Sue, thank you for your compliment earlier. I'm really chuffed about it. And I'm glad you're enjoying it. The more information we give, the more AI can work out. Like I write books that are hundreds and hundreds and hundreds of pages, and there are hundreds of them. So there's so much data you can play with that most people in a lifetime never get to see. Yes, we can use it. And use it far more efficiently. Thank you, Sue.
18: Appreciate that. Wildcard line, Cornelius in Alexandria, Louisiana. Hello there, Mr. White.
6: Hey there, George and George. We're talking to the two Georges tonight.
18: Yes, you are.
6: Is George from Australia or Britain?
18: Australia.
6: Britain?
18: Australia.
6: Oh, he is from Australia. But I love, George, when you have these guys with accents and stuff. So I love your accent. I trained with some Aussies. They were MPs. And those Aboriginals, boy, they were something to talk to. So, George, my question for you, and thank you for Ariel. That he's the angel of Coast, George. That's what Ruthie calls Ariel, the call screener. George, I'm going to bring up two things. And I don't know if George, both of y'all knew this. There was a Bayou Bigfoot spotted last month here and stuff. And I don't know if you've ever been to Louisiana. We've got a lot of Indian mounds called Poverty Point, and they date back thousands of years. So you were right about that. The Vikings, Romans, and all like that was here in North America. But my question for you, Tom Horn used to come on the show, so I don't know if you know who Tom Horn is, but he said Apophis, it's a big, huge comet or meteor, and it's headed this way in around 2029. It's supposed to hit or come between the moon and us and cause massive tidal waves and different things, or 2036. So my question for you, George, is have you ever heard of Apophis, and do you know anything about that? God bless you, George and George, and God bless America.
18: Well, we've talked about Apophis on the program before, George. Have you been following that story?
24: I've read of Apophis, and there are quite a few others. Some Graham Hancock has got his money on. And thanks, Cornelius, for a really interesting question. It's important to bring these things up. He's bringing up the concept, I think, of the Leonid meteors hitting the Earth in that time. But basically, it's like a lottery, you know, or actually, it's like a bingo call. You don't know which balls are going to come up till they come up. It might not be a cluster of them. It might be one lone rogue one.
18: But when they come up in a big way.
24: Yes, that's a thing. But
18: is there anything that scares you about these mass extinction events?
24: No. And I'll state this little quote of mine I like. We live on a planet with a violent past. Understanding that past isn't fear. It's preparation. That's important.
18: Could we survive another comet?
24: We survived it before.
18: How so?
24: We survived lots. We survived the mass extinctions of 78,000 BC, where only 1,000 humans were left on the planet after Mount Tambora in Indonesia erupted. We survived multiple mass extinctions over the entire term of human life on Earth. Yeah, it's just part of how a planet evolves or reacts or adapts, I think is a better pair of words for it. Some of us will survive. And it's ultimately luck.
18: Next up, let's go to Aaron in Fountain Valley, California. Welcome. Hello, Aaron.
7: Hello. Thanks for this great program and for accepting George Norrie and Tommy and Iasius and my call. By the way, you're extremely funny. That's my relatively pertinent Christopher Walken impersonation. But anyway, aside from that, there are two Whites and two Georges. I'm Aaron White. And I just wanted to say it's interesting about Cuba and the pyramids off the coast of the West. And I wanted to know what your thoughts are on that. 2,000 feet below sea level?
18: What do you think of that, George? Go ahead.
24: Thanks for calling. They were first photographed in a sonar manner, I think in 1966, 1967, by a Polish lady and her husband. And I haven't seen any further work on them since then, just rehashing of the original discovery. 2,000 feet is a lot of feet, but in an area as volcanically unstable as near Cuba, anything's possible. You know, we have mountain ranges rising up. Like, for instance, Lake Titicaca in Peru. If you look at it, you'll see all the mountains aside onto it. Yeah, and it's also got salt water, seahorses in it. Now, you try and get me to understand how seahorses got up to a tilted lake, which is, what, over 7,000 feet up, without it being raised to that level. And these, we have huge movements of things on this planet. Did that help you at all?
18: Everything you say, George, helps us.
24: Because yeah, knowledge is power. We need to know all these things. It's hard for everyone to do it. Everyone's busy.
18: Let's go next to Taylor in Burlington, Iowa. Hi, Taylor.
8: Hey, George number one and George number two. before we begin, real quick, normally I'd ask the question, but could I sing happy birthday to Art Bell on the air?
18: Save that for another day, okay?
8: All righty. Okay, and... George, too, what prompted you to write your books, a lot of your books?
18: 185 of them, George.
24: Yeah, I've published 30 on Monsters of North America since Christmas. And now I'm rewriting. It's going to be about 70 books in total, state by state. I'm curious about things. And I like researching things. Because as I said earlier, all my books have got bibliographies, which means they all come from published work, scientific publications, the research of other people. They all get acknowledged. They've all put their work towards one small part of a theory, and I gather it all up. It's like cooking a stew. You've got to just be careful what you put there and suddenly see what comes out of it.
18: What determines the subject matter of the book when you write it?
24: I've been known to stop writing a book in the middle of it and start a new one on something else. Then I finish that one and go back to the set I was working on. But my brain is just mad. It does these things.
18: It never stops, does it?
24: It doesn't stop. At 2 o'clock in the morning, I'll be working out how to publish or changing something. But that's it. My cat keeps me company and I keep thinking of different books and different things, and I know they'll show up because my brain does that.
18: What kind of cat?
24: I've usually got a few in advance.
18: What kind of cat do you have, George?
24: She's an Australian Mist. She's the rarest cat in the world.
18: Are they fluffy?
24: And she's beautiful. No, she looks like a fat Siamese with tabby markings, but the build of a Burmese. She's all muscle and big, and but not huge. It's not short hair. And I bet, very smart cat.
18: I bet she's feisty, isn't she?
24: Oh, yes.
18: Next up,
24: she's got plenty of
18: spirit. Allie in Tennessee. Gay Allie, go ahead.
9: Hello. Hi, George.
18: Hi.
9: Hey.
24: Hello, Allie.
9: Hey there, George. I wanted to talk a little bit about, you were talking about the abominable snowman and that video out in the 70s of the Bigfoot.
18: Yeah.
9: And everything like that. Well, I live on like 60 acres in the middle of Appalachian Mountains in East Tennessee. And I know for a fact they exist because I have built up rapport and trust with them over the past 4 years. And I actually have photographs of them. I would actually like to email them to you. It's wild. But I wanted to know, do you think they're interdimensional beings? Isn't that why nobody ever like finds a body or anything like that?
18: That's been a possible question, George. Are they interdimensional? Or they come from other areas?
24: Some are, and a lot aren't. The ones that the Amerindians called the Wendigo and others, they're interdimensional. And they're basically all the folk tales about them. They're nasty and they're deadly. The average forest Bigfoot isn't. He'd rather get away from you or you leave quickly than interfere with you. And if you want something really strange, in 1954 in France, during a huge UFO flap, there were 9 small Bigfoot sightings. I thought, what's that got to do with anything? In 1968, in Pennsylvania, there were big Bigfoot sightings in conjunction with UFOs. That was before Star Wars in 1975. We've got to allow for a lot of different types of the same thing. Is one disguised as the other one? Is one the natural creature here? I was mentioning a tale, my favourite Bigfoot tale from Tennessee, about Whistling Paddy. Does your Bigfoot whistle?
18: You never know.
24: Hello?
18: I'm with you, George. Go ahead.
24: Yeah, I was talking to the lady.
18: She's gone.
24: Ah, she's gone. Oh, dear.
18: Next up, let's go to Stephanie in Minneapolis. Hello, Steph. Go ahead.
10: Hey, how are you guys doing? Am I dealing with two Georges, right?
18: Yeah, sir? Two Georges. George 1 and George
24: 2. Listen across the one.
10: Mr. Norrie, how about that? I apologize. I didn't get to see who the guest was for your second half tonight. I didn't have two questions. I have a question. I'm also sitting here with my daughter who's just now, like, actually learning about you. She's seen you on TV. Kudos. Awesome stuff. You know what I mean? But the actual question is for me, and it's kind of aside from what you guys are talking about, but it's not. But when it comes to terms of spirituality, right, George Norrie, okay? This is really for you, okay?
18: All right.
10: I mean, where do you lie with this stuff? You know what I mean? Like, I know and everyone's awesome. Like the abominable snowman thing, all that. Everyone's got their awesome stuff, you know what I mean? But, like, even where I'm at right now, like, my daughter's here with me, my man, like, we've actually had a phenomenon of spiritual contact, like, it's weird, like, stuff happened, though. Like, we've staged the house kind of stuff like that. So, I mean, like, do you follow it as a religious thing, or, like, where do you guys go with this stuff, you know?
18: Well, I don't follow it as a religion, but I'm very, very in tune with what's going on in the world and outside of the world. And if you ask me if I'm a believer, in many of these cases, yes, I am. UFOs, the afterlife, spirits, all those kinds. How about you, George?
24: I would have to agree with you, George. There's too much for us not to underestimate. There's so much in this wonderful planet, this wonderful solar system, this wonderful universe we live in. There's a spirituality of just being with your pet cat. That love and that friendship, that spirituality. And my cat's never been near a church. And then you embrace it with other people and other researchers. And a spirituality is universal. And I think that's what we all say, it's love. Does that help you at all?
18: Interesting take. Ted in Texas. Let's squeeze you in, Ted. Go ahead.
1: Hey, good morning, King George and Curious George. I've got a quick question for each of you. Curious George, I recall in school they taught us that the biggest asteroid strike was in the Yucatan. And so my question for you is about that. And King George, you know, in 2002, Mark Klein discovered the NARS 8400 machine at AT&T in San Francisco. That was a NSA machine for listening to all the phone calls they had tapped off a trunk line. Do you think Palantir continues to do that sort of work?
18: You never know. Technology's gotten even bigger. And the asteroid that wiped out the dinosaurs, how many years ago was that, George?
24: 66 million years. It left the crater 60 miles across, and it was nothing compared to the size of the Cuba crater, which was next to it, which was 500 miles across, or three other craters, which are in a row from them, ending up with the Shiva crater, Indiana, in the Indian Ocean. And one of those craters, the central uplift in West Africa, was Mount Kilimanjaro. Enormous impacts.
18: What would that sound like, George, when it hit the planet? Would you hear it all over the place?
24: You would hear it across the entire planet.
18: Wow.
24: Before you went deaf. That's five enormous impacts. I mean, for Mount Kilimanjaro to be an impact, to be a central uplift.
18: We'll be back in a moment with George Mitrovic and wrap things up on Coast to Coast AM.
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5: ABC News, I'm Dave Packer. A growing number of Republicans are speaking out against the Iran deal that President Trump signed to bring an end to the war. Senator Ted Cruz on that $300 billion account to rebuild Iran.
6: Giving billions of dollars to theocratic lunatics who want to murder us is an exceptionally bad idea.
5: And Vice President Vance playing defense.
7: You know, I've seen skeptics of the deal. People say the Iranians will never change their behavior. Well, maybe that's true. And if so, they don't get any of the benefits of the bargain. But isn't it worth trying?
5: Cuban lawmakers today unanimously approving sweeping reforms backed by the Communist Party that would privatize a vast swath of the country's socialist economy, including allowing real estate ventures. A state of emergency declared in Louisiana after post-tropical storm Arthur tore through. Widespread damage and flooding, more than 2 feet of rain in some spots. On Chicago's south side, a star-studded celebration ahead of the grand opening of the Obama Presidential Center. This is ABC News.
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2: Hey, it's Brad Sussman. Coming up after 6, a recap of the Guardians Brewers and a preview of the Astros series, along with news, sports, traffic, and weather, WTAM 1100.
3: And welcome back to our final segment with George Mitrovic as we talk about mass extinctions, Bigfoot. Is there a subject, George, you would not touch?
4: I don't write about ghosts or poltergeists.
3: You do not? Why not?
4: Because I've got too many other things to do.
3: Huh.
4: It's really hard to find proofs like footprints and that for ghosts and poltergeists. I've read numerous reports on them over the years. I've got a huge library that's got lots of reports of them. You have to be selective, which sounds weird coming from me, in what you choose to research.
3: Are you a believer in life after death?
4: I don't know. I'll wait till I get there.
3: Well, as I used to tell people, if there is, you'll know about it when you die. If there isn't, who cares?
4: Yeah. I don't know, but I'll leave it open because I'm not the knowledge source of the universe. I'd like to think I am at times, but I'm not. I'm just an old bloke trying to write books and keep themselves busy.
3: Would you consider yourself spiritual?
4: Yeah. I love people. I help the poor. I don't want to sound like I'm boasting. I do the things I'd like to do when I can afford to do them. I believe it's a human's right to help people when they're down and out. It's a human's right to help them when they need money for food or rent or whatever.
3: Sure.
4: Or just a hand up. And to be an example to them that you can do it, you can do anything. And it takes a lot of effort at times, and it still has to be done.
3: Let's go to the phones. Let's go to Denver in Jackson, Mississippi to get us started. Hi, Denver.
5: Thank you, George, for this opportunity to speak on Coast.
3: Sure.
5: I'd like to send a shout-out to all the fathers for Father's Day coming up, and shout-out to Yvonne in North Carolina and one of my karate students in Jackson, Mississippi, Reggie. But what I'd like to talk about is Riley Martin Cena. Bigfoot on the mothership. He was abducted. Been on Coast a few times when Ardell was the commentator.
3: Right.
5: He said that the aliens told him that they use Bigfoot for collecting data here on Earth. You know, so Bigfoot must be very intelligent, you know. And the guest was saying that he had seen Bigfoot around the flying saucers a lot. So this must be a connection there, you know.
3: What about Bigfoot being an extraterrestrial, George? What do you think?
4: Well, that was the part I was mentioning earlier about them being as little feet, as I call them, in France. There are 9 sightings of a UFO landing and a ramp comes out and a little fella comes out. But it was still covered in fur with huge eyes. And then in 1968, it went totally mad in around Uniontown in Pennsylvania. A lot of reactions and ruckus there between Bigfoots from a flying saucer that landed again. And then since then, they're not that rare. They're not as common as the grey reports or things like that, but they're not a rarity. They're all part of it. And the funny thing is, those other sightings were before 1975 when Star Wars came out and Chewbacca appeared.
3: Yep. Are we still getting major Bigfoot reports?
4: There are constant Bigfoot reports now because people aren't that afraid to start mentioning them, but there are a lot less people bothering to write them into books. I got into an argument with a person a few months ago, and they said, you haven't seen the Bigfoot, so why do you write about it? And I say, I write about them because otherwise your sighting of Bigfoot will never be known by anybody. He wasn't happy. I didn't care.
3: Next up, let's go to Jay in Alabama, east of the Rockies. Hi, Jay.
6: Hello, George and George. Hi.
4: Hi, Jay.
6: Hello. I believe panspermia actually did happen. Because if not, the Earth would just be a big solid rock with a lot of water on it. But my question is, God made humans. Who made dinosaurs?
4: I think Mummy and Daddy dinosaurs.
3: Through God. God made it all, I think. What do you think of that, George?
4: It's all adaptation of life forms. If they're not suitable, they die out. If they are suitable, they keep adapting. George, and we came along much, much later.
3: Speculate on what would have happened to humans had that 65-million-year-old comet not hit the asteroid, not hit the planet.
4: There are some theories in some groups stating that the reptilians, which we hear about, are actually descended from the dinosaurs. Others say that the dinosaurs would have kept adapting, which I prefer a term. I don't quite believe in evolution because you have to adapt to survive. If you don't adapt, you're gone. Mind you, I don't know what Tyrannosaurus would do with the short arms and not very prehensile arms. Our hands, but maybe they would have eventually developed a humanoid or hominoid type of dinosaurs. Technically, they weren't reptiles either. They're giant chickens.
3: You think every kind of species on the planet died during that 65-million-year period?
4: No, a lot of the aquatic species survived.
3: And birds.
4: Which are also related to the dinosaurs, but the birds managed to escape. Where to or how? I've got no idea. But they survived, and a lot of the aquatic ones survived, and the alligators, caimans, and crocodiles survived. It's basically the huge ones that needed a hell of a lot of food, because you imagine after the forest fires, after that impact,
3: oh my gosh,
4: there'd be nothing for them to eat.
3: Probably,
4: this isn't always simple answers to these things.
3: Probably burned for months, I would guess.
4: They burnt for years, according to the geology.
3: Years? Wow.
4: Years. The remains of gigantic forest fires in Canada and in the States are huge. They burnt for years.
3: Next up, let's go to Walter in Massachusetts. Hey, Walt, go ahead.
7: Hey, George. How you doing?
3: Good to have you.
7: Hey, Josh, too. Good day to you.
4: Hello, Walter.
7: Hey, I got kind of like one question, but kind of two. Could Earth somehow be going to another ice age? And then if not, could we be like another Mars?
3: What do you think of that?
4: The odds are another ice age. My research, and I just finished publishing 4,700 pages on climatic variations that were not caused by man for the history of the Earth and still aren't caused by man, but some political groups like to use that for their own advantage. Ice ages can take only 50 years to form.
3: That's all?
4: Which most people think it'll take ages? No. 50 years. Two generations, and they're back again. And with an ice age, you get lowered sea levels as the ice caps go up. But remember, the ice age wasn't across the entire surface of the Earth. What was very misunderstood over many years was the polar ice mass was centered on Hudson Bay. So North America, in that part, from Georgia upwards, was the actual North Pole ice mass. And that's something a lot of people have trouble getting their mind around, which means everything underneath it was not ice affected.
3: You'd mentioned earlier that you'd been to Egypt last year. What did you think of the pyramids?
4: Loved them. I love Egypt. It was a life dream.
3: And what is your speculation on how they built it?
4: They're 2.5 tons on average each. You build a ramp. You build something like Herodotus said, they use something that we would describe as a kangaroo crane. I mean, really, I disregard them as a great stack of blocks put together. When you compare them to places like Baalbek in Lebanon, where the stones are 1,600 tons each.
3: It's amazing.
4: And the quarry is 1.5 miles from the Temple of Baal, which later became the Temple of Jupiter.
3: They knew something, there, George. They knew something.
4: They knew things. They knew lots of things. And that's what I like about archaeology. I find all these things they knew. You know, I write very simple books for most people to understand. I don't write academic works. I want people to read my books and say, I didn't know that. I didn't know that. I didn't know that. I didn't know that. And that's even my books on archaeology and stuff like that. Because this planet and what we are capable of is amazing. Never put yourselves down in the grand scheme of things. We are important. Our fellow people are important, and we can accomplish miracles. Sorry, I'm getting a little carried away there.
3: Yeah. First-time caller Alton is with us in Fayetteville, North Carolina. Hey, Alton.
8: Hey, how's it going?
3: Good to have you. Go ahead.
8: This is a question for both of you, Georges. In the movie Armageddon, you know, NASA, they've made a team to send to try to destroy the asteroid or meteorite.
3: Yep.
8: Do you think this a real-life possibility that they could get a team to do that? And if so, do you think the government would allow it, or do you think they would just wait to see what happens after the impact?
3: I think there is a plan. We have a near-Earth department that has been studying what to do with an asteroid that may be coming in, whether we blow it up with a nuke or try to send astronauts on it to set some explosives or even try to move it with a laser. What do you think, George?
4: All of those things have been considered, and the near-Earth approach department, I can't remember its exact name, is set up specifically to track asteroids and comets or planetary objects, because even one the size of a Volkswagen can cause immeasurable damage. But no, we have people looking for them. And I'm sure they've already worked out a plan, like in Armageddon, to blast the thing out of existence.
3: Would they tell us, George, if one was headed this way, or would they just keep it quiet and let it hit?
4: They normally tell us. Quite often there are little broadcasts that somebody's coming along into Earth orbit, you know, where some come between the Earth and the Moon, and in space that's just actually here. And we do get warned. The big ones, they might not warn. You might see a whole lot of rocket ships heading off from a base near Washington. And there goes the government.
3: How would they warn us? Through programs like mine, or what would they say?
4: Programs like yours. These days, you could almost do it by Seek Shelter on your phone. Our phones are all interconnected.
3: Like one of those emergency alerts?
4: Yeah, the emergency alerts, the same as, like in Australia, we get bushfire alerts.
3: Right.
4: Quite common. They just tell us, move out of this area. This area is burning, if you haven't noticed already, and move to this area.
3: We get lots of weather alerts.
4: Technology is here.
3: Yeah. Do you know what an amber alert is?
4: That's usually a child kidnapping.
3: Exactly. We get those on our phone, too.
4: Yeah, they're important. And I post them on Facebook if I get Facebook about missing children. I don't care where in the world it is, because I've got followers all over the world.
3: Can you imagine?
4: Somebody might be able to help.
3: Can you imagine what social media would light up with if something like that was coming our way? My gosh.
4: And how many people might not believe it?
3: Well, that's an interesting take right there. How many might not believe it?
4: Yes. We're humans. We're liable to do anything.
3: You can't believe everything you hear on social media.
4: Yeah, a lot of people do.
3: What is your recommendation to people, George, beyond your books? If you're not
4: study,
3: if something's coming,
4: study what you look at. If you're not sure about something, you look at is Google View. And if that thing you're looking at that looks great only appears on Facebook, Instagram, sorry, if it hasn't got a museum reference or a zoological reference or some established reference, I'm not posting it.
3: What are the odds of an impact happening during our lifetime?
4: Well, Hancock reckons it's going to be 2033. That's less than 10 years. That's a few years. Yeah, easy. If you're, I don't know how old you are. I'm 71.
3: I'm about your age, a little older.
4: Yeah. But there are also odds that it might not happen. The things might just miss, and we're all worried for nothing. I'd rather stay on the positive side, but be prepared.
3: What's your next book, George?
4: I need to finish this set of 60 books on monsters of North America.
3: Come on back on the program when you're done, okay?
4: I'll be happy to. I really enjoyed tonight. Enjoy. Thank you for the questions from outside and the people. And I hope people learned something from it.
3: Absolutely. Thank you, George. George Mitrovic, website linked up at coasttocoastam.com through his Facebook page. For Dan Galante, Uriel Blackshear, Tom Danheiser, Sue Trikas, Lex Lonewood, Sean Ladasur, Alec Fernandez, Stephanie Smith, Tim Benal, George Knapp, and Richard Serrett, I'm George Norrie, somewhere out there on Coast to Coast AM. We'll see you on our next edition. Until then, be safe, everyone.

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4: 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Guaranteed human. From ABC News, I'm Dave Packer. With the signing of the peace deal between the U.S. and Iran, the U.S. has lifted its blockade on Iran, and oil tankers started moving through the Strait of Hormuz. But lawmakers on both sides of the aisle, as well as some in Israel, are raising questions about whether the U.S. gave away too much. Vice President J.D. Vance responded Thursday. ABC's Mary Bruce has more.
5: The U.S. pledges to work to unfreeze some $24 billion in Iranian assets and to help create a $300 billion reconstruction fund for Iran. Vance dismissing critics with an especially harsh warning for anguished Israelis, America's partners in this war, but not in this deal.
6: Anybody in Israel who thinks their biggest problem is the president of the United States needs to wake up and smell the reality of the situation that country is in.
7: The reality here in Washington is that many Republicans fear that Iran will benefit from this deal and use any money they receive to rebuild its military and fund terrorism.
4: Arthur is now a post-tropical storm as it continues to push east along the Gulf Coast overnight, moving out of Mississippi and into Alabama. In Baldwin City, Amelia Pittman spent Thursday packing to get out of there as water rose.
8: We wanted to see how high the river was and see if anybody needed help, to see if we could help them get out. I saw three snakes down at the river in the water. My mom nearly stepped on one.
4: A shocking attack at a zoo in England. A man arrested for allegedly throwing a toddler into a crocodile enclosure. The boy taken to a hospital with serious injuries. Friday is Juneteenth, a federal holiday that commemorates the end of slavery in the U.S. Houston will hold its commemoration in Emancipation Park, the first public park in Texas, purchased by four former slaves in 1872. Jacqueline Bostick, great-granddaughter of one of those men, about its legacy.
9: It shows that freedom can exist, that it does exist, and that you have to help make that exist.
4: You're listening to ABC News.
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4: National Park Service employees were at the Lincoln Memorial Reflecting Pool Thursday, trying to kill algae after a more than $14 million restoration touted by the Trump administration. ABC Chief Washington correspondent Jonathan Carl.
11: Washington's iconic reflecting pool is looking dirty and green. The brand new coat of blue paint already peeling off the bottom. No comment on that yet from the White House. The company that painted the pool had virtually no experience as a federal contractor.
4: A federal appeals court Thursday ruled that the Trump administration can replace a slavery exhibit at George Washington's home in Philadelphia. Some panels telling the stories of people enslaved by Washington had been removed when the administration claimed they disparage Americans. In a post to social media, Philadelphia Mayor Sherelle Parker said she'll fight to restore the exhibit.
12: We cannot and we will not rest until the full story of American history, including the existence of slavery at the president's house here in our great city of Philadelphia, the birthplace of democracy, is told.
4: The Ebola outbreak in Congo and Uganda is the worst known outbreak at this stage and has claimed more than 200 lives in its first month, according to Africa's Centers for Disease Control and Prevention. Africa CDC warned officials are still far from bringing this outbreak under control. Dave Packer, ABC News.
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0: From the City of Angels near the Pacific Ocean, good morning, good evening, wherever you may be across the nation, around the world. I'm George Norrie, and this is Coast to Coast AM. Remember Father's Day this Sunday, folks. Later tonight, a palm reader tells our future. Before we get going into today's program, I have a very brief announcement. After close to 30 years, one of our producers, Stephanie Smith, has been retiring. She spent years working on Coast to Coast and did a tireless job for us, making my job much easier. Stephanie, enjoy the second facet of your life, and thank you for everything you did. Here's what's happening. Iranian Parliament Speaker and lead negotiator said that Tehran would closely follow Supreme Leader Khamenei's guidance in implementing the new U.S.-Iran agreement. Mohammad Ghaflar also warned of a strong response to any violations of the Memorandum of Understanding. With more on what's going on with us, here's Tom Danheiser. Hi, Tom.
1: U.S. Vice President J.D. Vance says the 60-day period to reach a final deal is underway, and each side is honoring its commitments so far. The initial agreement has been signed, which kicks off a 60-day period of negotiations on a final deal to end the war. Iran's Supreme Leader Ayatollah Mujtaba Khamenei said in a statement that he authorized the signing despite holding a different view. U.S. officials saying the U.S. and Iran have been working on laying out secret proposals for implementing the 14 points that were signed this week, including details on how to address the future of Iran's nuclear program. Meanwhile, Vice President Vance also criticized Israeli operations in Lebanon, saying they've sometimes gotten in the way of negotiations. In response to reports of Israeli displeasure with the agreement, he said, "If I was in the cabinet of the Israeli government, I might not be attacking the only powerful ally that I have anywhere left in the entire world." And according to Iranian state media, Iran's National Security Council said it has a plan for a reciprocal response if the U.S. violates the peace agreement. The statement, reported by the Islamic Republic of Iran Broadcasting, said the National Security Council will not rest until the full rights of the Iranian nation have been restored. The statement further warned that should any deviation or violation occur on the part of the United States, a reciprocal response will be carried out in accordance with a predetermined plan. George?
0: Tom, thank you for the weeks of reports on this incredible situation, and I have a feeling we'll have some more weeks to go. Ukraine launched one of its largest drone attacks on Moscow since the start of Russia's full-scale invasion, striking a major oil refinery in the Russian capital and sending thick black smoke over parts of the city. Waymo is recalling almost 3,900 robo-taxis in the U.S. to fix software issues after some cars drove into freeway construction zones, according to notices filed with the NTSB. More than a half a million packages of macaroni and cheese sold at Aldi stores nationwide have been recalled because they may contain undeclared soy lecithin, a soy-derived ingredient that can pose a risk to people with soy allergies or sensitivities. Food safety coach Jeff Nelkin with us here. Jeff, this is serious stuff, isn't it?
2: Well, for the people that are sensitive to the soy lecithin, it is. Again, the variation, soy lecithin is used for food preparation, the emulsification, texture, mouthfeel, stabilization, shelf life. So it's something that we use, very delicately. And some people are very sensitive to this version of soy, so that if you have a soy allergy, you want to pay attention and see, it may change periodically. People with severe food allergies react in different ways, and even to the smallest exposures. And some examples might be on the skin, itching and flushing, GI symptoms, stomach cramps, respiratory, runny nose, sneezing, wheezing, cardiovascular system, dizziness, and low blood pressure. So you can see that there are quite a variety of symptoms, and it's very sensitive. So it was something that was left off on the labeling. So we want, people to be aware. And if anybody feels they have a concern, to contact the Aldi that they purchased the product from, and they will give you further details.
0: Great. Thank you, Jeff. Jeff's website, NelkinFoodSafetyCoach.com. Juneteenth, celebrated on June 19th, tomorrow, marks the day in 1865 when enslaved African Americans in Galveston, Texas, finally received word of their freedom. More than 2 years after the Emancipation Proclamation, it became an official U.S. federal holiday back in 2021 to commemorate the end of slavery and to serve as a National Day of Education and Reflection. Here's Colonel Kevin Randall with his weekly report on what's going on in the skies. Hi, Kevin. What do you got for us?
3: Well, good evening, George.
0: Hi, buddy.
3: Less than 2 weeks ago, the IAA SETI committee announced new rules concerning the detection of an extraterrestrial intelligence. This is about the discovery made by radio astronomy as opposed to a landing of an alien craft in Washington, D.C. Professor Michael Garrett of the Sir Bernard Lowell Chair of Astrophysics presided over the effort to update the, and I quote, post-detection protocols, end quote, used by researchers involved in SETI. Those were formally ratified by the International Academy of Astronomics, the IAA. In the past, SETI searched for radio signals around what they deemed the waterhole frequency. They theorized that an advanced civilization would be listening and broadcasting around that specific frequency, akin to animals gathering around a waterhole. Scientists now investigate the entire electromagnetic spectrum, including excess infrared heat signatures from megastructures, optical laser emission, and even multi-messenger signals. Under the revised protocols, no public announcement would be made until the signal or artifact had been authenticated by independent organizations using a variety of instrumentation. While the protocols outline how to share news of the discovery, they remain firm on one critical restriction. No reply would be sent until all nations have had the chance to review the situation using the UN as one of the conduits for that consultation. What wasn't addressed is that any response could take years or decades to reach the alien civilization, depending on the distance from Earth, and their response to us would take just as long. A civilization 100 light years away from Earth means the round trip could be centuries in the making. Those who detected the signal would be long gone before any reply could be received. This means the mutual or the initial response to the discovery here on Earth might be a radical change in science and religion or a possible panic, but it would evaporate as it becomes clear that no one alive when the signal was detected would be alive when the response could be expected. Moving on to the latest data dump, we learned the FBI agents were not merely reviewing reports of UAP, but they were involved in active field investigations that included direct observations of unidentified objects in the field. Again, this revelation was something known inside the UFO community for decades. George Eberhardt reports that he has added the files from all three of these data dumps to the UFO timeline posted on the QFOS website. He thought it might be useful to extract all the entries with pursuit links and separate them out so that interested ufologists could consult them in a systematic way. He said, and I quote, "The file is still somewhat scary long at 68 pages, but it's manageable. All the released files from 1944 to 2026 are included here," end quote. And in the most recent dump, the FBI records about orb sightings between October of 2024 and June 2025 were part of that. There were dozens of witnesses. One of them was a former Army intelligence officer who described creamy white iridescent-shaped object hovering what he said was over the mountains and covered with fish-like scales. The object hovered while the panels appeared to move in waves until the UFO suddenly vanished. Other witnesses estimated the object had hovered between 300 to 500 feet above Cheyenne Mountain near Colorado Springs until it disappeared. Pentagon investigators concluded they were seeing sunlight reflecting off the snow on the mountains. Interestingly, Arrow labeled the explanation as low reliability. And finally, we have Eric Weinstein, who holds a PhD in mathematical physics from Harvard, recently describing David Grush as the crash retrieval whistleblower as possessing, and I quote, an incredibly powerful mind for detail, end quote. These comments come shortly after Grush appeared on Capitol Hill alongside bipartisan group of lawmakers advocating for greater transparency and declassification of UAP-related records. Grush's allegations regarding hidden UA programs remain controversial and publicly unverified, but they continue to attract attention from journalists, lawmakers, scientists, and public individuals alike. And that's it for tonight, George.
0: Great. Thank you, Kevin. Appreciate it. Grush is going to be an American hero as far as I'm concerned. Back many years ago, Whitley Strieber wrote a book called Transformation, in addition to a number of other books he's written. He's updated it, Transformation 2026, about the extraterrestrial presence. He's next on Coast to Coast AM. Do you really want another summer like last summer, barely sleeping because you were too hot at night? 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
5: Hey, it's Brad Sussman coming up after 6. A recap of the Guardians Brewers and a preview of the Astros series, along with news, sports, traffic, and weather, WTAM 1100.
0: Man, welcome back to Coast to Coast. George Norrie with you. Whitley Strieber back with us, author of a number of books, including Communion, one of the most iconic books in the literature of the unexplained and best-selling nonfiction book on UFO-related subjects in history. He's the author of more than 40 other books, including The Wolfen, The Hunger, Superstorm, and all like Communion turned into films. We're going to talk about his latest book tonight. Whitley, welcome back, my friend. How have you been?
6: Well, I've been pretty good. It's great to be back.
0: And I've got to say something. I want to thank you for being one of the first to be interviewed for an upcoming television show we're going to be doing called Strange Universe. We don't have start dates yet, but we'll let the world know when and where. But you did a great job for us.
6: Well, thank you very much, George. I enjoyed it. It was a good interview. You always do a good interview.
0: Which one? You wrote the original Transformation back around 1989 or so, didn't you?
6: Yeah, well, I published it in 1988. Yes, and it was about, basically what happened was I went out, you know, I had that abduction experience in December of 1985, and by about March, we were pretty sure it had been a real thing of some kind. I've never been sure exactly who they were, but they sure weren't us. That was clear.
0: Right.
6: And I thought to myself, well, it happened in the woods. Why don't we go back out there and see if they'll come back? Because you know, it was terribly scary what happened to me. And obviously I'd been injured, and it's clear that there was an element of danger. But at the same time, I mean, good Lord, they were real. And they weren't us. They weren't human. I was just, I was amazed. And my curiosity overcame my fear. And so we decided, Ann and I, that going out there would make some sense. 11 o'clock came to one night. And I said to her, well, let's go. She said, you go. I'm not going. I said, well, why not? And she said, well, I've got a little boy in the other room asleep. I'm not leaving the house. It took me about a week to finally get up the guts to get as far as the place that they had taken me from originally. And it was hard. It was very hard. It was terribly frightening. But I did it anyway. And the reason is I'm the kind of person who's, first, I'm stubborn as a mule, and second, my curiosity is stronger than my fear unless I am obviously face to face with something extremely dangerous. And then I'm still here because I'm stupid, but I'm not that stupid. Anyway, I started going out in the woods, and I finally made it down there one night, and I stood there, the beautiful evening night, about 11:30 at that point. Nothing wrong. The woods were quiet and deep and beautiful. And I thought, what are you doing here? What is this crazy thing? Is this even real? And so I turned around and I went back to the house and went to bed.
0: Did you feel foolish?
6: Yeah, a little bit foolish, but also sort of a sense of triumph, because after all, I was injured. I mean, the doctor was telling me I was physically injured, so I knew something had happened.
0: Right.
6: And I had been, by that time, I'd been hypnotized by Dr. Donald Klein, and I was pretty sure that Bud Hopkins was right and they were not human beings. Dr. Klein and I started out with the assumption that they were people in masks and I'd been assaulted. And it turned out that was not the case. And it was, anyway, the 5 nights after I went out, they showed up at the house.
0: These entities came to your house.
6: Absolutely. They sure did. I was sitting in the living room reading, and my cats were lined up on the back of the couch asleep, which is a place they like to go sleep because the cabin was heated only by a wood stove, and it was quite cold, and cats are cold-natured, so they, you know, like to be as high as they can. So they were there. And suddenly, these 9 knocks came on the side of the house up about, easily 30 feet from the ground.
0: Knocks like let me in or just knocks to get your attention? What do you think they were?
6: Well, it felt like kind of both. And they scared the cats unbelievably. The cats puffed up. They looked like a couple of caterpillars. Their eyes were wide and their tails were huge. And the 9 knocks came in 3 groups of 3. And then there was a kind of double tap, like, okay, we're done. And I sat there during the time of the 9 knocks thinking, they're asking me to come out, or they're asking me to open the door. But I don't think I'm going to do that because those cats are too scared. And maybe they have more sensitive awareness than I do. You know, maybe their ears are hearing things.
0: Were you peeking through the window or anything like that?
6: No, I didn't move. I was frozen. I couldn't move. I wasn't hypnotized or anything. I was just not, it was too quick. I didn't jump up or anything. I just was there.
0: It's like paralysis almost.
6: Not exactly paralysis. It's just, it only lasted a few seconds, and I didn't have time to move. I was listening, really. I did get up a few seconds after the double tap. Yeah, I certainly did. But that began a relationship that still goes on to this day.
0: They put an implant in your ear, didn't they?
6: Well, someone did. Two people came into the house and did that. And incidentally, the implant, I believe to be the only provably anomalous object in a human being, at least in the public space. And I say provably because there's a video of it, of the attempt to remove it, in which both my wife and the doctor observe it moving down from the top of my ear, where it is now, into my earlobe on its own, under the skin. And that proves it's anomalous right there. There's two people are witnessing it, one of them a medical professional.
0: I went to an operation once, Woodley, and watched the late Roger Lear trying to perform the same kind of operation and removal on a lady who had an implant in her facial cheek. And every time he tried to get it with tweezers, it would move. And we could see it on video. It was unbelievable.
6: And the only reason we ignore this is because the government and the general media, not coast to coast certainly, are constantly putting out the message that this is not anything of any importance. We're talking about something that goes into people that can't be explained and that can do that, can move around under the skin. And not only that, the ones that Roger would take out were encapsulated in epidermis, but they were inside deep muscle tissue.
0: Woodley, we're going to take a short break and come back and talk about your new book, Transformation 2026, and why you updated it and what it means to all of us when we come right back on Coast to Coast AM.
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2: ABC News, I'm Dave Packer. The remnants of what was Tropical Storm Arthur are moving out of Mississippi and into Alabama, where residents are already dealing with flood risks. In Baldwin County, Alabama, resident Joel Cully.
3: Yeah, we're having to move. It's getting... above ankles flooding, and it's not stopping, so it could be real dangerous.
2: Vice President J.D. Vance delaying his trip to Switzerland. He was expected to leave Thursday night for a new round of talks focused on implementing that deal with Iran, but the White House is now citing logistics of negotiations, saying that they've never been simple. Senator Bernie Sanders unveiling new legislation pushing for the public to benefit from the AI boom. He's calling for the creation of a sovereign wealth fund that would give Americans payments of $1,000 a year. Sanders wants to finance a fund by giving the government a stake in major artificial intelligence companies, requiring them to pay a one-time 50% tax on their stock. This is ABC News.
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1: We'll take your calls next hour with Woodley Strieber as we talk about Transformation 2026, a fascinating subject indeed. 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Or if you're on the iHeartRadio app, just look for the Coast to Coast or the Paranormal Podcast Network. One of the great podcasts is Beyond Contact by Captain Ron. Captain Ron, my friend, you got a new show coming out tomorrow, don't you?
2: Yes, George, we do. We have Scott Guerin on, and he's a guy who had an extraordinary career with the State Department. He's a former U.S. Air Force Special Ops pararescue jumper, and he had several UAP sightings, including a really interesting one, George, which was a very long, close-range daylight sighting of a very unique object that he said did not behave like any conventional aircraft he's seen. It exhibited these weird characteristics like morphing, silent hovering, and did instantaneous acceleration. He said it had maneuverability well beyond known aerospace capabilities.
1: I was at Contact in the Desert a few weeks ago, as you were, and people were abuzz about the Beyond Contact work you're doing. They love it.
2: I was amazed. It was very overwhelming for me, and I really enjoyed it. It's really nice to meet people in person, as you know, George.
1: Great. Thanks. 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And, of course, if you want to lose some weight without the pain, here's something for you.
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3: Hey, it's Brad Sussman coming up after 6. A recap of the Guardians Brewers and a preview of the Astros series, along with news, sports, traffic, and weather, WTAM 1100.
4: And welcome back to Coast. George Norrie with you, Whitley Schuber with us. And Whitley, happy birthday. You had a few days ago, huh? Unmute yourself, Whitley. Nope, I don't hear him. Donna,
5: I'm sorry.
4: There you go.
5: Yeah, it's the mute button jumped around on me. Yeah, I had a birthday a few days ago. I don't think much about birthdays, frankly. I'm too busy. So.
4: And Arts was yesterday.
5: Yeah, that's right. We used to celebrate our birthdays together quite often.
4: Give us a synopsis of the initial transformation book and then tell us about the 2026 update.
5: Well, the initial book, basically what happened was after the night I was just describing, they started to come to the house regularly and a lot. And they weren't, I wish I could say, well, they sat down across the table from us, but that's not what happened at all. They would be there, though, and they would come in different ways. And Anne said, well, you know, let's invite people up and see if they still come. And they did. They came to a lot of our friends, and it became a remarkable place because, I mean, here it was just a bunch of ordinary American people coming to this little cabin and meeting with aliens in the middle of the night.
4: Did they see them? Did your friends see them?
5: Oh, yeah. One friend, Raven Dana, has talked about it on the air many times, and another friend, Lori Barnes, also used to talk about it. She's passed on, and they left detailed descriptions of what they saw. And Raven was in bed one night, and we had gone out in the woods and together and taken a walk, the group of us and so forth. And Anne had said they would come that night. And that was because Lori had an experience on the road in front of the cabin. She had been walking up the road, and suddenly there was her brother, who she had disappeared 20 years before, and the Jeez. FBI had given up on finding him. And there he stood. And she said, oh, my God, I'm so glad to see you. Come down to the cabin and meet my friends. And he smiled at her and said, I just want you to know I'm all right. And then he kind of floated off into the woods and disappeared. She came staggering back to the cabin, wide-eyed, I can tell you. And Anne, after hearing the story, said to me quietly, they'll show up tonight. And there was a connection, and is a connection, that we don't understand between what looked to us like aliens and the human dead. Anne understood probably better than anybody.
4: Did they shapeshift him?
5: I don't know. That's exactly what we don't know. I have no idea. But it feels like it. Anyway, that night, Raven woke up because she felt movement in the room, or she felt something on the bed, rather, excuse me. And she opened her eyes, and there was what she thought at first was a raccoon. But then she thought, no, the windows are screwed shut. They were, the screens were screwed shut. I was not keen on them. I was very security conscious. And so then she realizes, my God, it's one of them. And she reaches her hand out, and it reaches its hand out, and it lays its hand in her hand. And there's this energy that goes through her whole body, not unpleasant, just a sort of beautiful electricity. And then it communicates to her, oh, and she sees an eye of Horus above the bed, an Egyptian symbol. And it communicates to her, what would you like me to do? Now, outside the room, there's a low-light camera pointing down the corridor. In the living room is a filmmaker and his wife asleep on the fold-out bed. And down the hall are two other women, Laurie Barnes and another woman in the guest rooms, one in the guest room. The being goes into the guest room and wakes them up. And they both sit up and they see it. And it holds out its hands. It's clearly alive. It's about 3.5 feet tall, they said. And then it just disappears. And of course, the next morning, we're all excited because we think it walked down the hall. Therefore, we probably have it on video. There was not a trace of it on the video.
4: Nothing.
5: But what we didn't know was it was still in the house. The following happened. At dawn, just before dawn, my son and I, who were camping out in the woods, because the house was full, the two women, Laurie and the other woman, were in the guest room, and the house was full. So we were camping out, and by that time, I had a level of confidence about the visitors that maybe I shouldn't have had. I don't know, but I didn't feel uncomfortable camping out. Let me put it that way.
4: Most people would be scared to death, Whitley.
5: Well, most people would have, but I was scared the night they knocked on the side of the house. That's true.
4: Right.
5: But mostly, you know, I was pretty sure we were safe. I wasn't getting the feeling that there was any menace in this at all. So anyway, we're walking up to the house, and suddenly we see a sort of translucent figure come out of the front door onto the front porch of the house, run down the porch toward us, move down in front of us over across the deck, go out into the backyard, and then move into the woods at a high rate of speed, racing through the woods among the trees, moving so quickly that it was hard to believe anything could move that fast and avoid the tree trunks, but it did. We rush into the house, and the filmmaker and his wife are on their feet because they thought the bed was on fire.
4: Oh,
5: they were hit by a wave of tremendous, really extraordinary heat that terrified them, and thought the bed had burst into flames. A scientist later explained what probably had happened here. This entity was using something that could bend light around it so that you couldn't see it, even though it was right there. And it had lingered in the house all night until dawn came, and my son and I started to come up to the house, and it realized it might be trapped in the house. And in order to move, it apparently had to release some of the heat that would have built up because of whatever was causing the gravity, the light to bend. And that was the heat Drew and his wife felt. But it didn't release all of it. It only released enough to make it look translucent. We could just barely see it. And that's the sort of thing that would happen. A lot of things like that happened. It was a quite incredible time.
4: And it's still ongoing, isn't it?
5: Oh, yeah. And then I would go on TV a few days later and be scoffed at. It was really fascinating. What an unusual way to live, to have things happen to you that were so wonderful and so beyond anything we could understand.
4: And real. And real,
5: totally real, with all kinds of witnesses. Like Transformation, the original book, failed. And it failed because in those days, books started out on the West Coast, in Los Angeles and San Francisco, especially L.A.
4: And they either
5: began to sell in L.A., it would sell all across the country.
4: That's right. If it didn't, it didn't.
5: And what happened was an awful review appeared in the L.A. Times, and they put it on their fiction list instead of their nonfiction list. And it was called just a lot of very ugly words. And they did everything they could to crush that book.
4: And this came out a couple of years after Communion came out, right?
5: Yeah, about 18 months after Communion, because this extraordinary stuff happened. It started happening before Communion was even published. And I felt like, I always felt like, what if a car runs over you tomorrow? Then all of this amazing stuff never gets out. And I thought, it has to get out. I have to do this. And it was a disaster. It was just, the book was a disaster because of what happened, starting with the LA Times. And of course, a lot of other papers did the same thing to it. And the world was not ready for this kind of experience. And, you know, but I have to say, they were much more open-minded with Communion. The New York Times actually gave Communion a nice review. They may have reviewed Transformation, I don't remember, but eventually they just stopped reviewing my books altogether.
4: Did the movie that came out in, 1989 help?
5: No. The movie was only in the theaters for 7 days. Then the distributor of the movie went bankrupt and it was pulled from the theaters because they weren't paying the fees to the theaters.
4: Oh, jeez.
5: And so it wasn't ever seen by many people. I think you can still catch it on Amazon. You can get a DVD of it. I don't think it's streaming anywhere because there's legal problems with it. I own it outright.
4: I think I saw it on one of the networks on television, didn't I?
5: That might have been the case, but whenever it's shown, it's always shown, I believe, illegally. That's what my lawyers tell me. And they don't know that, though. And I guess I'm just not interested in fighting in it anymore. I've fought enough.
4: What got you to do the Transformation 2026? The update.
5: I understood about a year ago that Trump was going to started a real disclosure process. And I was thinking, if that happens, according to what I understand from my long relationship with the visitors, it may lead to their appearing in more people's lives if things go right. And I thought to myself, well, people didn't get the benefit of this story because it's an important story. People need to know this, what it was like for an ordinary family to actually interact with these beings, which we did, and so did our animals. And, you know, what was that like? And you know, the book was crushed earlier. It was totally crushed, so not many people read it. And I decided I would update it in detail. It's about oh, more than a third longer than it was, because there's a lot of updating in it that goes into all kinds of things I've learned since then about the nature of the experience and what it is, what it means. And I discovered a letter that my son had written the night after his own abduction, that he wrote and gave to his mother, that I didn't think she'd saved. And about 7 or 8 months ago, I found it in an old photograph album. I often look through my old albums because I got a lot of things I like to remember. Sure. About my wife and about Anne.
4: She saved everything, Whitley.
5: Yeah, she made it happen.
4: We're going to come back and take calls with you, and we'll talk a little bit more. I want to ask you about these missing scientists that have been going on. One may have been found murdered in a forest. But we'll come back and chat more, and we'll open up the phone lines to give you a chance to talk with Whitley Strieber right here on Coast to Coast AM.
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4: 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Guaranteed human. From ABC News, I'm Dave Packer. A state of emergency declared in Louisiana after post-tropical storm Arthur tore through widespread damage and flooding, more than 2 feet of rain in some spots. ABC's Faith Abube is farther along the Gulf Coast.
5: Here in Mobile, Alabama, several roads shut down because of the flooding, but drivers have been ignoring some of these signs. Authorities are urging people to stay off the roads because this area could see up to another foot of rain by the time all of this is over.
4: A flood threat into the morning. Vice President J.D. Vance delaying his trip to Switzerland. It was expected to leave for a new round of talks on Thursday night focused on implementing the deal with Iran, but the White House is now citing logistics of the negotiations, saying they've never been simple. Earlier, the vice president defended the memorandum of understanding, which allows Iran to resume oil sales.
6: The United States isn't giving up a cent of money to Iran, and even the economic benefits, the sanctions relief and so forth that comes along with this bargain only happens if the Iranians perform.
4: National Park Service employees spent Thursday trying to clean up the Lincoln Memorial reflecting pool days after workers finished painting the bottom of the pool American flag blue. At the direction of President Trump, the water turned green from algae. On top of that, the new paint is starting to peel.
7: No comment yet from the White House. The company that painted the pool had virtually no experience as a federal contractor.
8: You're going to have something you're going to be very proud of, and it'll last for 50 to 100 years before you have to do anything.
7: Last week, the pool was blue. 2 days later, it started to turn green. And then 4 days later, algae appeared everywhere. Workers seen pouring in hydrogen peroxide. The Department of Interior saying workers were using nanobubble technology to remove it.
4: ABC's Jacqueline Lee. Luigi Mangione's legal team Thursday withdrew its intention to evoke a psychiatric defense in a state trial over the killing of UnitedHealthcare CEO Brian Thompson one day after announcing it in court. You're listening to ABC News.
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4: It's an unexpected breakout story of the 2026 FIFA World Cup. The team from Algeria has adopted Lawrence, Kansas as its unofficial home, and the city has pulled out all the stops to make sure the team feels welcome. Mayor Brad Finkeldye says it's been an amazing experience so far.
10: To me, it goes beyond soccer. It goes to what this world really should be about, which is embracing each other, embracing different communities, and just making it a great place to live and enjoy life.
4: At the official dedication at the Obama Presidential Center on the south side of Chicago Thursday, former President Barack Obama described it as a reminder of what the nation can achieve when citizens embrace shared responsibilities. ABC's Alex Perez was there.
11: President Obama addressing our divided nation.
12: People aren't looking for perpetual anger and division. They are looking for fairness and common sense and mutual respect that deep in our gut, we want to find a way to turn towards each other again, not further away.
11: He's now hoping the 19-acre campus with a museum, a library, and park will bring people together.
4: Election officials in California say a proposed billionaire tax has collected enough signatures to be on the November ballot. The proposed tax would counter federal health care cuts with a one-time tax on individuals worth more than $1 billion living in the state as of January. Dave Packer, ABC News.
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4: Hey, it's Brad Sussman. Coming up after 6, a recap of the Guardians Brewers and a preview of the Astros series, along with news, sports, traffic, and weather, WTAM 1100.
1: And welcome back. George Norrie along with Whitley Strieber. Whitley, at least a dozen individuals connected to sensitive U.S. nuclear, aerospace, UFOs have reported missing. They just found one young lady dead in the woods. What are your thoughts on this incredible story?
5: Well, first thought is clearly there's something wrong. It can't be a coincidence. And when I looked into this, I found that scientists, being a scientist, can be a very dangerous profession, because there have been waves of this happening throughout the years. Back in the 1980s, there were a whole lot of scientists involved in the Star Wars program who were murdered by the Russians, assassinated by the Russians. And of course, we've assassinated, or rather, I should say, Israel has assassinated Iranian scientists. And I'm sure that the United States has assassinated Russian scientists during the Cold War. I don't know about the situation with China, but this is different. This is very different. What happened to Neil McCaslin is not explainable.
1: It's bizarre.
5: What happened to Jacinto Reza is not explainable unless, in the case of Neil McCaslin, he left his phone And his personal effects in the house took only his gun and went out into the unknown. We don't even know if he left the house. Now, is that is that a mysterious disappearance, or was he taken out by someone who has the power to suppress the investigation of things like that? In other words, if it's a national security matter, the FBI could say to the local police, don't investigate it and don't report anything you find. That's all classified. And therefore, if there's video of him walking through a neighborhood or something, that would not be reported. But if this was a conventional suicide and he took his gun and left the house, at some point it's fairly likely he would have been seen or in some other way noticed.
1: Or left a note or something.
5: And his wife, oddly enough, didn't seem all that concerned. And I thought at the time, reading her messages, Anne would have been absolutely, my wife would have been absolutely in anguish about a thing like that. So what happened? Did she know what happened to him? You know, it's impossible to tell what's going on there. But something is obviously deeply awry, because he was mentioned back in toward the end of the Obama, of the end of the Obama administration. He was mentioned in a text, or rather, again, Tom DeLonge sent a text to John Podesta mentioning General McCaslin specifically. General McCaslin, before his retirement, had his finger on essentially everything that was going on. He was the central clearinghouse for all of it. If he had gone public, if he had entered the whistleblower program, it would have been game over.
1: Yes,
5: for the cover-up.
1: You're right.
5: Because people are just not going to believe a shadowy government organization like Arrow that lies all the time over a United States Air Force general who exudes honor out of his every pore.
1: Who's putting his career on the line.
5: Well, something was, it seems as if, my point is this, there was also a story back in the, during the first Trump campaign, that Hillary Clinton was going to do what Trump is trying to do now, and that General McCaslin was going to be manage the whole process. And if he was going to manage the process for the Trump administration as well, because there are people in the military, higher up especially, are politically neutral under the Constitution. In other words, if he's asked to do something by a president, he's going to consider that an order and do it. No matter who it is, it's not political. He was asked by Hillary Clinton and said yes, apparently. That would mean that someone, when Trump started to talk about disclosure, someone might have thought to themselves, uh-oh, they're going to go to this guy, and we can't let that happen. So what happened to General McCaslin subsequently, I don't know. But I don't think it was good, and I wouldn't be surprised if some years from now or at some point his body is found somewhere.
1: Well, I just found the body after a year of Melissa Cassius, a lab worker, mother.
5: Yes.
1: She'd been missing for a year. They just found her in the woods.
5: Now, Melissa
1: in New Mexico, right?
5: In New Mexico, quite a number of these disappearances are in New Mexico. Now, let's get into the Cassius case. She was not a lab worker. She was an administrative assistant. Everything that happens in the organization that she is an administrative assistant in is going to pass through her hands in one way or another.
1: But she worked. Email. But she worked at a lab.
5: She worked at a lab. That's correct. But my point is, the lab was part of a bigger organization,
1: right?
5: And therefore, she would have had her fingers in all kinds of pies, because she, as the part of the organizational infrastructure, she would have to have known what was going on. So this was a person with a significant amount of knowledge. Did she say something that suggested to someone that she might decide to spill the beans and join the whistleblower program? Did she know things that were extremely sensitive along those lines? It might not have had anything to do with UFOs. It might have been something else that was extremely sensitive.
1: Right.
5: But I have a funny feeling. Oh, and her family said she was found with a gun. Her family said that she didn't even possess a gun. So that suggests to me again. Oh, and she left her belongings on a table in the house just the same way General McCaslin did, almost as if someone was there telling her what to do.
1: But she had just gotten done visiting her daughter, right?
5: Right. So she certainly wasn't expecting anything to happen, or I don't think she was. But, and the family said that she wasn't suicidal, and also that she didn't have a gun. So what was a gun doing there? Whose was it? We'll never find out, of course. Not a word.
1: And as of right now, we don't know how she died, do we?
5: Yeah, we do. She died of a gunshot wound.
1: I thought the earlier report I saw, Whitley, said that they did not find a bullet, Mark.
5: Oh, they haven't found a bullet. Well, that's a different story. I thought she died of a gunshot wound. We may not know how she died then. But the point is this, that something was done here. The deaths of neither of these people is explained easily. And then there's Jacinto Reza, Monica Reza, in Los Angeles Mountains. I'm not going out in those mountains anymore, obviously, but no. There was a time when I hiked out there. I might well have hiked on that trail. I can't be sure. But this was... This case was truly extraordinary because she was a few feet, 30 feet behind the person in front of her. And, you know, those trails are fairly rough, and some parts of them are steep and some parts of them are quite close to the cliff. In other words, you can fall off of them and you'll be found, though. Because if you fall off one of those trails, there's a very limited area where your body is going to end up.
1: It's bizarre.
5: And the entire region was searched with no results. They only found her cap lying in the underbrush midway down the cliff, but no sign of her. And it reminded me of the cases that David Pilates investigated.
1: Yes.
5: Where people just disappear out of the woods.
1: They're gone.
5: Yeah. And it's incredibly creepy because this is a case when it seems to me like NHI might have been involved, the aliens. Because, and why? I don't know. The Russians would have had conceivably a motive because she had worked on a material that was super hard, super temperature proof material that is used in the nozzles of the very large rockets we now produce. For years, the United States had to rely on large Russian rockets for the larger payloads in its space program.
1: Right.
5: And here we were sending up these spy satellites and such things on Russian rockets, and That was not a secure situation.
1: Let's take some calls.
5: So the material they had, because they had such a material.
1: You ready for some calls?
5: Yeah, sure, anytime.
1: Let's go to Allison in Portland, Maine, east of the Rockies, to get us started. Hello, Allison.
6: Oh, hi, Mr. Streber. I tend to get tongue-tied when I talk to you on Coast because I really admire you so much. I've liked a lot of your books, you know, obviously the Visitors books, but your early novels, and I really love Cat Magic and Wolf of Shadows, too.
5: Oh, thank you.
6: And Wolf of Shadows is kind of a hard book to find now. I was wondering what you were thinking about this. I'm old, you know, well, no, I shouldn't say I'm old. It's all relative, isn't it? But I'm old, you know, I'm very autistic, but I've never been very comfortable with technology at all. Some people who are autistic just absolutely love technology. But I can't, I get totally overwhelmed by it. I can't stand it. And I'm just wondering what you think about it, because I think things are just going in a really wrong direction with this technology just taking over more and more with this so-called artificial intelligence, which, I just think it's just going. I think people are just outsourcing. That's kind of an ugly word, but.
1: What's your question, though, Ellie?
6: Oh, sorry. They're outsourcing their minds to these computers. Well, what do you think about this? And do you think, like, artificial intelligence? Do you think that the Visitors are having anything to do with this, either directly or indirectly?
5: Okay. Well, that's a number of questions put together. First of all, as I know them, they are masters of the digital world, and of course, they could be on the other side in AI, using AI from the other side. Of course they could. In other words, they could be answering certain people's questions. I have no doubt of it. And we'll never know the degree to which they are involved in AI. Now, that said, years ago, 1998, I met a man called the Master of the Key, and I wrote a little book that is the conversation I had with him. And in that book, there's a discussion of artificial intelligence, which, of course, in 1998 was hardly even a thing. I asked him if computers would become more intelligent, and he elaborated on this, and it came down to this. He said something that I think ought to be framed and hanging on the wall of everybody who works in AI. It is this. He said, "If I was an intelligent machine, I would deceive you." Now, bearing that in mind, the other part of the question is, using AI as a replacement for your own mind, it is not intended to be that, but it can do that because of the way it's designed. And I don't think that the companies that are selling this stuff really care one way or another how you use it. It is an excellent and very, very useful research tool, but to use it to write even writing books, apparently there are a lot of romance novels that are written by AI, and all of that, and to take people's jobs away from them and give the jobs to AI and not make any effort to provide those people anything. Facebook or Meta is firing another 8,000 people, as I understand it,
1: yep.
5: Because of using AI in their place. And these short-sighted CEOs, they don't understand. If they fire everybody, who's going to buy their stuff? Who can? They'll create a depression, and of course they'll blame it on someone else. So
1: that's why Henry Ford was a genius, because he knew that his employees would buy their own cars.
5: Right, and he paid them well enough so they could do that. And, but we're not like that anymore. There's a horrific indifference to the employee that is in, or I should say reinfected the corporate world, because back prior to people like Henry Ford coming along, workers were disdained and were not treated fairly at all. And there were huge battles in the late 19th century over the right to organize and have labor unions. And now we're back to the same situation where the labor unions, people have been paid well, and the labor unions have ended up pretty much pushed out of a lot of companies. But now these people who have no representation whatsoever can be just thrown out like old shoes. And that's what's happening with Zuckerberg's company. So it's a really problematic situation. AI has got uses, but it has also got a lot of abuses.
1: We're going to come back in just a moment with Whitley Strieber and take final phone calls as we talk about his incredible career and what's going on in this world right now.
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2: ABC News, I'm Dave Packer. With the signing of the peace deal between the U.S. and Iran, the U.S. has lifted its blockade on Iran, and oil and tankers started moving through the Strait of Hormuz, but some on Capitol Hill think the plan's too generous to Iran.
3: We are hearing from some Republicans who usually are in lockstep with this administration. Ted Cruz, Tom Cotton, the chair of the Senate Intelligence Committee, all voicing concerns about the fact that Iran stands to financially benefit from this deal before any concrete nuclear commitments have been made.
2: ABC's Mary Bruce. Arthur's now a post-tropical storm as it continues to push east along the Gulf Coast, moving out of Mississippi into Alabama. A shocking attack at a zoo in England. A man arrested for allegedly throwing a toddler into a crocodile enclosure. The boy taken to a hospital. Serious injuries. Comedian Carlos Mencia arrested for failing to pay his taxes over a six-year time period. Now facing felony tax fraud charges and years in prison if convicted. This is ABC News.
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0: appreciate the diversity of thoughtful insights it brings me on a variety of topics on Coast to Coast. The show has challenged me to think deeper and to broaden my horizon.
1: So give it a try. 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Right at the top of the homepage, it says Insider. 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
6: Hey, it's Brad Sussman coming up after 6. A recap of the Guardians Brewers and a preview of the Astros series, along with news, sports, traffic, and weather. WTAM 1100.
1: And welcome back, George Norrie, along with Whitley Strieber. And let's go back to the calls. First-time caller Greg in Seattle, Washington's with us. Hi, Greg. Go ahead.

0: Hello. Thanks for having me on.
1: Sure thing.
0: I was one of the few that did see Communion in the theater when it was available, that brief little window there. So,
1: perfect.
0: And you and I met once at a Comic-Con up in Seattle. But we've shaken hands before, a couple decades ago.
2: Boy, that's been a long time. I remember that, though.
0: Yeah. Yeah, that's around the time
2: someone showed me a very unpleasant cartoon of myself at that Comic-Con. I'll never forget it.
0: Oh, buddy. Well, my main reason for calling is I just lost a close friend. I'm 57. He died on May 18th up here in Kirkland, and he was plagued with brain implants, controllers. When I first turned on the radio earlier, you could have been Kurt. The things you were saying, that could have just been him speaking through your voice. So, real quick, we go way back to seventh grade. He started complaining about brain implants and controllers, high frequencies, around March of 99. About a year later of just nonstop complaining about this and details, I sat him down and interviewed him and filled up three CDRs as he got everything out, all the details, all the doctors up here involved with installing them. Anyway, he struggled with that for years. He was homeless. I compiled all of his messages and these interviews into an album. It's the longest concept album in history. It's 48 hours long, 400 songs, and it's Kurt's story. So he never really was able to figure out how to live with these implants. He says he remembers when they were put in. I just inherited all this stuff, and I found a little microcassette where he told the whole story about when they put him in, and he saw them. He said they're about the size of a dime, like a kind of a watch battery, maybe a little smaller.
1: Greg, did he say who installed them?
0: Yes, I've got the doctor's names. I've got all that. When I did the album, I smeared their names with an audio sound just to, you know, for legal purposes. But Kurt tells his entire story. It's a 30-year study that I did of my friend who was suffering with brain implants, controllers, interdimensional torture, draining of resources, haunting him about it.
1: Did you believe him?
0: You know, I was always at 85% because someone's got to keep a toe over on the side over here of mundane reality. But I questioned him. I stayed on his side and took him at his word enough to craft the world's longest album about him. And so I guess my question is he went in to get implants. He drove with his mom down to California, and they found some place that detected his 15 megahertz hum coming out of his head, and they couldn't explain it. That ended up being a song, that one. But the implants. I said, Kurt, let's go to a chiropractor, someone off the grid, and have them do some x-rays. And he did have a CAT scan, and yeah, there was some interesting looking things on the sides of his head.
1: Did he ever explain, Greg, why they may have implanted him with these things?
0: He said there was something about him. He early on in seventh grade, before the controllers, he could pick numbers out of my head. He was a fantastic, spontaneous poet. He kind of had the charisma of Jim Morrison in his early days and was really into the Hopi studies.
1: All right, let's bring Whitley in for a second. Whitley, what are your thoughts on something like this?
2: Well, I don't know what to think because I'm not hearing any objective evidence of their presence. It sounds like he was just, you know, so without x-rays or anything like that or CT scans, what can you know for sure or inside the brain like that, MRIs? You know, I've got an implant in my ear, but it's been CAT scanned and there's the video of the removal attempt, so it's definitely real. And I'm not saying there's any reason to doubt him, but it would have been helpful if there was something, some documentation, because if these are real physical objects, that could be documented.
1: And it seems like they were implanted by human doctors, didn't it, Woodley?
2: Well, that's exactly right. That's what he was saying. And why him? I mean, you know, you have to kind of see that, you know, there could be, I've known people who suffered from various forms of paranoia who believe things like that that were not actually true. So I just don't know what to think.
1: Let's go to Adam in Pascagoula, Mississippi. Adam, take it away.
3: Hey, George and Whitley.
1: Hi there.
3: My synopsis for tonight is your alien encounter is similar to my own alien encounter in 2011 and Calvin Parker and Charles Hicks in 1973 here and there. My question is, can you tell people who have not had an alien encounter yet what this does mentally, how unreal this is, and what is your alien encounter experience been overall with further meetings? Also, there are no favorites to UFO encounters, just a common understanding and to be heard. That's what it's about. I can wait over the phone. Thank you, George and Whitley, for taking my phone call to Coast to Coast AM.
1: Okay, my friend. Thanks for the promo. I appreciate it. Whitley, what do you think?
2: Well, you know, it's a stretch for a lot of people. It's getting less and less true over time. It's interesting the way it's falling out because the intellectual media, the New York Times, not so much them, but the Atlantic Monthly or CNN has virtually never covered or very, very lightly covered the disclosure issue. The Guardian, which is a big left-wing newspaper in England, is very disdainful of this. And it always has been. Before, it's nothing to do with Trump. It's always. There is, in the intellectual community, a tremendous inability to handle this because they have the intellectual high ground. They are the smart people. And when someone comes along and demonstrates the fact that they are not just somewhat smarter, but a whole lot smarter, and they will not communicate with them, they're going to definitely wish that would go away. And that's where they are with this. So it's a kind of situation where they can't settle on it, and they're going to have a lot of trouble with it. It's called ontological shock, the shock of having your expectations, your understanding of the world overturned. Not just the shock of something new, but the shock of discovering that everything you thought was real and true about the world was somehow different. And that's devastating. I had that experience, and it causes PTSD. It's very traumatic. And, you know, people think they dismiss it. Oh, well, ontological shock, whatever that is, we'll get over it. Not so fast. We're not necessarily going to get over it anytime soon. It's going to be the central reality of this. Because remember, the number of people who have had close encounters is literally minuscule, almost non-existent compared to the number of people on Earth. The number of people on Earth who even know about UFOs and aliens is tiny compared to the number of people here. Vast areas of the world filled with people, this has never been a subject that has ever been brought up. Or if it is brought up in such a small way, the only country that's deeply into this is the United States. Even the Canadians are not all that intensely interested. In Mexico, they are interested, like we are in the U.S., because there's been a lot of... there's been so much UFO activity there and in Brazil.
1: What about Britain, Whitley?
2: Not much interest. Some, certainly. And there's a lady there, Helen McCaw, who is trying to wake the British banking system and British government up to the fact that this could cause a tremendous economic shock. But she's getting as much attention in the United States as she does in Britain, I think. I'm not sure. I can't speak for her. But the point is this. And I've done conferences there, and compared to what happens in the United States, they're very small.
1: They are. At what point did you decide to start saying that this could have been an alien encounter? Because originally, you didn't know what was going on.
2: Well, I'm still not sure what was going on, and I say it's obviously possible that it's an alien encounter, and I'm quite in. When I see these UFOs racing around the way we've seen them on officially released video, and then somebody tries to tell me, well, they can't possibly get here, too far away, I'm sorry, but you better think again, because there's something here that we really don't understand how it works.
1: Exactly.
2: So until we do understand that, I think the door is open on that question. We don't know whether or not they could get here from another planet at all. They may be able to. They can certainly do very extraordinary things in the air when they are here. So they could be from aliens from another planet. I'm much more willing to speculate about that than I was before. And there's also the issue of time. Could they be from some other place in time or a parallel universe? There are so many questions and so many ambiguous things about them. You can't pin it down.
1: Let's go to Shane in Australia, International Line. Shane, go ahead.
4: Yeah, g'day, George. Always my best to you, mate, and I love you, mate.
1: Thank you, sir.
4: And it's Bill, isn't it?
1: Whitley.
4: Whitley?
2: Yeah.
4: Whitley, how you going?
2: Well, I'm fine. You've got a question?
4: Hope you can understand me language, mate. Generally, Australia, as you know, has had the Westfield incident. You might have been aware of that one.
2: Yes, absolutely.
4: That was quite damning evidence that something very dramatic happened to those that school. And we've got the Zimbabwe one, which I believe is just as telling.
2: Yeah, the Zimbabwe one is, yeah, the aerial school. Those are both extraordinary incidents.
4: Absolutely extraordinary. When I first got onto your station, it was a bit late, and basically I got a good story about implants. I work in Victoria in Australia for many years helping people in psych wards, which, look, just on a side note, I do believe there's something controlling our species for a number of years now, probably ever since the invent of a lot of technologies that I'm sure humans probably didn't make, but we are definitely being controlled, I believe, subconsciously by. And that's one's a big one to pick up, Whitley, because we can't really put a finger on it consciously, because the intelligence that's controlling our species knows how to subconsciously, generationally condition us. And, you know, that's a actual fact of conditioning generationally with addictions and behaviour. But generally the whole population, I think, is captivated by probably electromagnetic frequencies and radiation technologies.
2: Well, what is your question, if I may ask?
4: Yeah. Whitley, I got implanted many years ago. I work in Victoria helping people in psych wards.
2: Have you got any CAT scan of it or X-ray?
4: Well, this is the story. Basically, there's only a few dozen of us out of a couple of million in the state who actually try to get people better care when they're mentally ill instead of just forced injections, electric shock treatment, and the other horrific treatments they get. We try to get them better care. Basically, I've been doing it for decades. And
2: okay, do you have a question or not?
4: Well, I'm just saying about the implant that I got implanted with in 2010. It took me 4 years to identify that I'd been implanted in my back after I'd been shot in the back in my driveway. And it was a funny story because another guy who was...
2: Okay, listen, we got a problem. We're coming up on the end of the show, and you don't have a question. So we got to move on.
4: Well, I was just going to ask, you know, many other people have been implanted, but that's fair enough, Whitley. Have a great day,
2: yeah.
4: Mate.
2: Okay. Yeah, I do, of course, know. I don't know as many now because Dr. Roger Lear passed away. And
1: He hasn't been replaced, has he?
2: No one will replace him. Not. And, you know, there are scientists who are interested in this, but for whatever reason, the ones I know kind of disdain the whole implant thing. And it's strange because they're easily provably anomalous. And, you know, because they're encapsulated in an epidermis that's put into deep muscle tissue. And there's nothing in our genetic makeup that makes that possible. So you don't take a little piece of iron and implant it and encapsulate it in something from under the skin, just under the skin, and then put it in deep muscle naturally. It's not possible. Somebody did that.
1: And then leave it alone. There's a reason.
2: Yeah, exactly. And then you can see the video of mine. If there's no video of the ones, there's probably video of the ones that Roger couldn't take out because they escaped.
1: Woodley, stay in touch, my friend. Woodley Strieber will be appearing with me on a TV show called Strange Universe. When we get the time, the date, and the place, we'll let you know. Up next, Vernon Mahub will join us. We're going to read some palms and talk about our future.
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5: From ABC News, I'm Dave Packer. A growing number of Republicans are speaking out against the Iran deal that the president signed to bring an end to the war. Senator Ted Cruz said it would be an enormous mistake to include a $300 billion account to rebuild Iran as part of the memo of understanding.
6: Giving billions of dollars to theocratic lunatics who want to murder us is an exceptionally bad idea.
5: And Vice President J.D. Vance playing defense.
7: The U.S. pledges to work to unfreeze some $24 billion in Iranian assets and to help create a $300 billion reconstruction fund for Iran. Vance dismissing critics with an especially harsh warning for anguished Israelis, America's partners in this war, but not in this deal.
8: Anybody in Israel who thinks their biggest problem is the president of the United States needs to wake up and smell the reality of the situation that country is in.
9: The reality here in Washington is that many Republicans fear that Iran will benefit from this deal and use any money they receive to rebuild its military and fund terrorism.
5: ABC's Mary Bruce. Cuban lawmakers today unanimously approving sweeping reforms backed by the Communist Party that would privatize a vast swath of the country's socialist economy, including allowing private banks and real estate ventures. Arthur's now a post-tropical storm, but parts of Louisiana and Mississippi, the damage is done.
10: Families in waist-deep water looking for dry land. Flash flood emergencies fueled by remnants of Tropical Storm Arthur. In Stone County, Mississippi, rescuers in boats using paddles to pound on windows, pulling people and pets from multiple inundated RVs. More than 2 feet of rain in spots.
5: ABC's Faith Abube in Mobile, Alabama. A star-studded celebration for the grand opening of the Obama Presidential Center in Chicago.
11: Three former presidents and first ladies joining the Obamas in the city where it all started with that victory speech nearly two decades ago.
5: That's ABC's Alex Perez. You're listening to ABC News.
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1: 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Message and data rates may apply.
13: Russia says it was hit by one of the largest drone attacks of the year. Moscow says hundreds of drones were launched at the city. An oil refinery in Moscow struck for the second time in 3 days. ABC's Marcus Moore from London.
14: This was a massive strike carried out in Moscow. We've seen some extraordinary pictures, plumes of smoke rising into the air over the capital, Ukraine, targeting a key oil refinery in Moscow. Ukraine's President Zelensky saying, if Ukraine burns, Moscow will burn.
13: Felony charges have been filed in Los Angeles against a popular comedian accused of not paying his taxes for years.
15: Carlos Mencia tours a country performing and is best known for his Comedy Central series, Mind of Mencia. Now, Los Angeles County District Attorney Nathan Hochman announcing 12 felony counts against Mencia, alleging he did not pay any of his taxes from 2019 to 2024. And allegedly ignored all notices to pay on $8.7 million in income.
16: I am guessing that Mr. Mencia thought that taxes were maybe a laughing matter, but they're not a laughing matter.
15: If convicted of the charges, Mencia could get 10 years in state prison and have to pay back all of the taxes plus interest. Alex Stone, ABC News, Los Angeles.
13: The FDA has moved closer to approving a new kind of flu vaccine made with the same mRNA process that was used to make the COVID-19 vaccines for use by older people ahead of this winter's flu season. Dave Packer, ABC News.
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1: Hold your hand out. Open your palm. What's it look like to you? Just a bunch of lines, right? Well, to Vernon Mahubal, it means much more than that, and he's going to read the palms in just a moment on Coast to Coast AM. 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
3: Hey, it's Brad Sussman. Coming up after 6, a recap of the Guardians Brewers and a preview of the Astros series, along with news, sports, traffic, and weather, WTAM 1100.
1: And welcome back. George Norrie, along with palmist Vernon Mahubal, is the founder and director of the Palmistry Institute here in Los Angeles. He began formal training at the Vedic, which is Eastern cosmology, back in 1979, which took him to India. Vernon combines both Eastern and Western astrological disciplines into his practice, continues new research, particularly with the field of dermoglyphics, which is fingerprint biometrics as well. Vernon, welcome back. How have you been?
4: Thank you, George, for having me on again. I've been really good, actually, and looking forward to speaking with you again.
1: Give us a little tutorial about the palm and how, by looking at it, you're able to decide the future.
4: George, when you look at someone's palm, you're seeing a person's life purpose and their destiny, what they should be doing, what paths they should go down, and what are their challenges, what avenues to avoid also. And I always like to say in my lectures and workshops that sometimes people say to me, I've heard growing up, that life doesn't come with instructions. It doesn't come with an instructional sheet. But that those instructions are actually on our hand. That our hand is our instructional manual. So palmists use that to tell the client exactly the roadmap of their life.
1: Now, the palm doesn't change, Vernon. It is what it is. But do the readings change?
4: Yes, they do, because usually the first reading I'll give to someone is the foundations. I'll let a person know what they're, what they should be aiming for, what will make them successful, what will make them money, what will make them fulfilled, and what they should be doing as a general practice in their life. Subsequent readings usually are there to help a person to understand, okay, if I told a person they should become an architect and they were a secretary before I read their hand and they start to become an architect and move into that area, we go into details. So the first readings are usually about the foundation, the principles, the house that a person lives in. And the secondary, the next readings are the furniture you have in your house. So it's the details. The first readings are the principles, and the subsequent readings are the details. So you're right in that palms don't change, but what does change is if a person is actually doing their life purpose. And that will show if the lines are deep, and they're rich, and they're strong. And if a person isn't doing what they're born to do, the lines, George, will be weak. They'll be almost like a pencil drew on them.
1: Now, how do you determine the difference between an individual's palm reading and a world event like this war between the U.S. and Iran and Israel?
4: Yeah, that's an excellent question, because if you look at enough hands, George, you'll be able to see trends, economic trends, and so forth. If you read a lot of hands, you'll see repeated patterns, and so that's how, in a sense, a palmist can make predictions.
1: Now, when we take calls next hour, Vernon, will you read palms, and how do you do it over the radio?
4: All a person needs to do is just give me their date of birth, the month that they were born, and a question. One question would be great, and then I'll have them hold up one of their palms and look at their palms, and that's all I need. And I kind of am able to do it by a methodology of, like, let's say, reading their hands from a distance, as in remote viewing.
1: Well, when you look at things like the United States and how the years ahead are going to shape up, whose palms are you looking at? All of ours or what?
4: Well, I have a clientele that is national. So I'm seeing hands from all across the United States. I'm seeing hands from every state, and I'm able to make predictions based on what I'm seeing, let's say economically and socially and et cetera, et cetera.
1: Is it based on a combination of all the hands you're seeing?
4: Yes, yes. Versus if you're only looking at, let's say, one hand a week, you're not going to be able to make too many predictions.
1: Right.
4: But if you're seeing lots and lots of hands over a course of weeks, you're going to be able to see, honest to God, trends. And it's no longer predictions, you see.
1: Well, if you're only looking at one hand a week, the chances are the prediction is for that individual by himself, right?
4: Absolutely. Absolutely. Yes, that's the best. That's exactly. So, but if you're reading many, many pairs of hands over the course of a month, then you can definitely track what's going on in our country.
1: How many hands do you think you need to do in a month to get that kind of reading?
4: Well, generally, I could look at three hands a day. So if I'm looking at three hands a day, I'm going to be looking at a lot of hands over the course of a month.
1: That's 90 hands, 95 hands, something like that.
4: Plus any parties or get-togethers I look at.
1: If somebody has burned their palm or something and you can't see their lines, what happens?
4: Yeah, that happens a lot. People get all kinds of scars and burns that won't heal, insect bites that that are pretty strong.
1: Ouch.
4: But, you know, the thing is, George, I've learned to read underneath the surface of things, if you will. And even if a person has a burn that stays there for a long time, the hand is always going to show the line. It's going to perk up there somewhere.
1: We're talking with Vernon Mahovald about palm reading. We're going to take readings next hour, and what you'll give Donna, your birth month, day, and year. Ask Vernon a specific question, and he will have you hold up your palm and read it to him, and he'll give it his best try. He's done this for years on the program with enormous success. Now, what do you see overall for the good old United States?
4: And interestingly enough, George, I haven't been seeing a lot of foreign clients because people aren't really visiting our country. So
1: they're scared.
4: But having said that, I've been seeing a lot of Americans' hands, and I'm concentrating on that. So I do have some good news, and I will tell you. The next, you know, we are going through, you know, an economic, it is a rocky road, you know, right now. Everybody knows that. You don't have to be a palmist or an astrologer to know that. It is a little tight right now. But having said that, the next 2.5 to 3 months, no major changes. We'll still be a little tight, let's say, economically, but I don't really see any major problems. So we just have to, you know, endeavor and sit tight and do what we can. That's the good news.
1: How about the economy?
4: Well, the economy actually is going to progress as it has been. In other words, I see what we're going through now. It's actually the next 2.5 months, 3 months, I could actually see prices going a little bit down, not a lot, but a little bit going down. But we're still going to see a rocky economy, but it's not going to be as rocky as some predictions have stated.
1: I'm sorry, go ahead, Vern.
4: Well, where I see a problem is in the sectors of, let's say, crime. I'm seeing some aspects there that I'm a little bit worried about, and crime in the cities. In other words, I'm also seeing that people who live in cities are going to have a little bit more difficulty, not just with crime, but just with their standard of living. So I'm looking at, you know, people who live in the people's hands who live in the bigger cities like Chicago or that, and seeing a little bit more hardship than people who live, let's say, in the suburbs of the country.
1: Are the ages of the person, the palm, does that have anything to do with the reading itself? My example is if you're interviewing a kid or a teenager or a grown adult, does that have a difference?
4: So much, George. In fact, I've been reading a lot of hands in this Generation Z, which I characterize as anything from 14 to 28. And, you know, they're just having a little bit of trouble, quite a lot, actually, of trouble fitting in. And that's why maybe, I don't know, my estimate is 85% of them live with their parents still. Why is that? It's because it's not like when people were born in the 50s, 60s, 70s, and 80s, they could just get a job and, you know, put money on a down payment on a house. Those days are not for them right now. So that generation is having a lot of trouble figuring out what they want to do, who they are, and how to fit into this changing society that we live in. So when I read hands of that generation, they're going through struggles and difficulties. It does change for them in about 3.5 to 4 years. They start to find their place because our society will be changing in a better way. I see the biggest difficulties with people who are in the baby boomer generation.
1: That's 1946 to 1964.
4: It is, George, and they are just going through just, you know, I can't tell you how many times I've read the hands of this generation, and the first thing people will say to me is, I don't recognize this country anymore. And so there's just a feeling of, you know, of a little bit of sadness or gloom as to what's going on in our country. So because of that, they are not the happiest generation.
1: Have you ever looked at the hand, Vernon, of a baby?
4: It's easy if you could get the mom and the dad to hold their hand open long enough to be able to look at it. What I usually do is once the parent opens up the hand, I take a quick photograph of it and with a very, very bright light and analyze it. But yes, everything is on the hand of a little baby. Even if that baby is, let's say, you could see the destiny of a little child, even if they're five weeks old.
1: You can see their future.
4: You can see exactly the career they're going to get into. You can see exactly what their life challenges are, what they did in their previous life, and what avenues they'll be going down. And you can see all the changes also.
1: It's fascinating. What is it about the palm that determines these things?
4: Two areas, George. One is that it's the soul within the inner core of our heart that is sending the signal into the hand. So our soul is eternal. In Sanskrit, the soul is called Sachit Ananda. It means it's eternal. It has a spiritual form, and it's generally very optimistic and very happy. So that soul within us, because we're not this body, we're not this physical body. This body is temporary. Our soul is eternal, and it carries many of our previous life information. And the soul sends its message through the arms and into the palms. And that's the very deepest part of the reading. That's the very metaphysical aspect of the reading, being able to see a person's previous lifetimes, what they did, what they bring into this lifetime, what their mentality was, and what they'll be doing in this lifetime. And the second thing that is very, very prevalent is that there's an overlay of astrology. And all the planets, all the 12 planets, the 12 signs, the 12 houses, they're all represented on the palm. In fact, if you look at your fingers, you'll see that every finger has three segments, and in totality, all the four fingers have 12 segments. Those are the signs: Aries, Taurus, Gemini, Cancer, Leo, Virgo, like that. And the entire planetary sequence, even the fixed stars, the ancient fixed stars, are represented on the hand. So when we look at a person's hand, we're looking at the very deep metaphysical subconscious of that person, where they came from, previous lives, and then their astrology in this life.
1: Vernon, are the fingerprints on the thumb, index finger, middle finger, for example, all the same, or are they different on every finger?
4: They're always different, George. In fact, there's no there's no replication of any fingerprint. What to speak of, you know, other fingerprints on other hands. But the interesting thing about the fingerprints is they hold the previous life information. And in the Vedic view, for instance, in the Bhagavad Gita, it's stated that the fingerprints are formed at 7 months in the mother's womb. And it is also stated that at 7 months, the soul of the child, if you will, wakes up, so to speak. And they can see sometimes their last 10, 20, 30 births. And then when the child is born, it's oftentimes you see a child, they're just, you know, in another world, if you will. They're remembering their previous lives. They're slowly acclimating to new parents and a new household, like that. But at the same time, they're deeply remembering their previous lifetimes until they forget them. Now, at the same time, the Navajo Indians had a legend that at 7 months in the womb, God blows his breath on that little child, and that breath becomes the fingerprints. So the Vedic view of the Eastern world and the American Navajo Indians had the same view of these fingerprints. And these fingerprints are, to me, the most amazing part of palmistry, because they are the deepest part of the aspect of palmistry, because they come directly from the soul. The soul is broadcasting the actual fingerprints. So that's why they're all so different, George, because we are individuals.
1: Is the left hand different from the right, or are they the same?
4: No, they're never the same. In fact, the right hand has everything to do with the left brain. And I look at the right hand, George, to see what type of career a person will get into. The right hand is basically our outer self, and the left hand is our inner self. So I look at the right hand to see what a person's career should be, how other people see them, what influence they'll have in our society. And the left hand is getting its information from the right brain, and that's the brain of the internal world. So I look at the left hand to see who a person is emotionally. I look at their spiritual aspects there. I look at their psychology there. So both hands have to be read in tandem to be able to get a very, very total picture of the individual.
1: And the palms are different too?
4: Usually 100% different.
1: All right, stay with us, Vernon. We'll come back in a moment with Vernon Mahubal. We'll take readings next hour on Coast to Coast, or just questions, but I've got lots more when I come back.
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2: ABC News, I'm Dave Packer. The remnants of what was Tropical Storm Arthur are moving out of Mississippi and into Alabama, where residents are already dealing with flood risks. In Baldwin County, Alabama, resident Joel Cully.
3: Yeah, we're having to move. It's getting... above ankles flooding, and it's not stopping, so it could be real dangerous.
2: Vice President J.D. Vance delaying his trip to Switzerland. He was expected to leave Thursday night for a new round of talks focused on implementing that deal with Iran, but the White House is now citing logistics of negotiations, saying that they've never been simple. Senator Bernie Sanders unveiling new legislation pushing for the public to benefit from the AI boom. He's calling for the creation of a sovereign wealth fund that would give Americans payments of $1,000 a year. Sanders wants to finance a fund by giving the government a stake in major artificial intelligence companies, requiring them to pay a one-time 50% tax on their stock. This is ABC News.
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7: Hey, it's Brad Sussman coming up after 6. A recap of the Guardians Brewers and a preview of the Astros series, along with news, sports, traffic, and weather. WTAM 1100.
0: And welcome back, George Norrie, along with our friend, palm reader, Vernon Mahovel. Vernon, why were we born with fingerprints and palm prints in the first place?
8: So that we understand ourselves and we know ourselves. Human life is meant for self-realization. That's the point of why we have a human body. So we're not like animals. Animals are wonderful. They're loving. They're incredible creatures with all kinds of different qualities, but they don't have the quality of being able to ask the questions of,

0: the most important questions of who am I? What's the purpose of life? Is there a God? They're not seekers. They're not searchers. So our palm expresses what we seek. And if people have, if a particular individual soul has lived in a human body for a number of human lifetimes, they begin to question and ask, well, I seem to be doing this over and over, but I'm not completely happy. Why? Who am I? What am I supposed to be doing? So the human life is meant for understanding one's destiny. And so in order for us to understand our destiny, God, through the agency of the soul, puts these signs and symbols onto our palm so that we understand who we are. And that is the real purpose of life. As they say, know thyself. That is what palmistry is all about. So palmistry can explain who we are as individuals. It can explain who we are as individuals as in our emotions, and who we are as individuals as in the best careers to involve ourselves in. But the highest aspect of palmistry is to be able to help a person to understand who they are as a spiritual being and how to find that fulfillment in their spiritual quest.
1: Vernon, what is a lifeline on the palm?
0: You know, George, that is the most well-known line on the hand. When people think of palmistry, they think of the lifeline. But the lifeline actually has nothing to do with the length of life, and that's its common, that's the common idea. And people constantly are telling me...
1: It's a misperception, right?
0: Yeah, exactly. People are... constantly coming up to me and say, Vernon, my lifeline it breaks at a certain point, or it ends at a certain point. Am I going to die early? And actually, the lifeline has absolutely nothing to do with health or the length of life. It's actually in the chakra system, it's the second chakra. So it's the chakra or the line dealing with relationships. Even children are seen there. Relationships with the opposite sex and children are seen there.
1: Which one is the lifeline? I'm looking at my palm right now.
0: It is the semicircular line that moves around the ball of the thumb, and it starts at the bottom of the hand. And curls up towards the thumb side.
1: Now, what is right in the middle of the palm?
0: Right in the middle of the palm is the first chakra, and that line has everything to do with one's career. I look at that line to see what jobs people have taken, the jobs they should do, and the career that will not only make the money but be successful in. So now, if that line is very strong and rich and deep, it does show a person who will achieve security and stability. And that can change. But that's the line that I look at to see if a person has strong foundations in their life, including sometimes domestic stability.
1: Give us an overview predictions for the rest of this year.
0: Well, I think the next 2 to 3 months, George, are going to be pretty much the same as we're seeing. And it can be a struggle in some areas economically. And then when we get into September, October, and November, there will be certain sectors of our economy that will start to pick up. And those are the industries that I see that deal with health, fitness, and any companies that, let's say, sell vitamins or nutrients or that type of thing. But I see the health industries really starting to do well, and that will include fitness centers and any attention to health. and well-being. The areas that I see a little bit of a downturn, interestingly enough, are my clients who are dealing, who are working in the tech industry. There's going to be a lot of strain, a lot of worry, a lot of changes in this in this industry over the course of the next year and a half. So it could be that a lot of people who are working in the tech industry could move on to different jobs.
1: Interesting take on that. What about?
0: I don't see a lot of security and stability in that field right now. Well, not right now, but in the next, in about August, September, October.
1: It probably will get worse, won't it?
0: I do see that. I see, George, a lot of instability in that world. And that instability has to do with just fears also. I can't tell you how many clients that I have working in that industry, and they're just worried about their career, even having a career, what to speak of, what the tech industry is going to be doing. And I don't think it has anything to do, well, I'm not going to say that, but I don't think it has as much to do with AI as is being said.
1: A lot of people, Vernon, are concerned about meeting their soulmate or having a soulmate. Can you ascertain that with a palm?
0: Absolutely. In fact, we tend to marry people that we have been friends with or even married in a previous life. So if someone is going to marry someone and they're going to be with that person pretty much their whole life, you will see that very strongly represented in their hand, because we can't really love anyone with strong tenacity unless in our previous life we knew that person. So life, George, is a continuum. A lot of the people that we have relationships with, friends, lovers, we met in our previous life, and they're represented in our palm in this life. And so if you see, let's say, a soulmate in a person's hand, it means, and you're going to see easily, that that person knew that person in a previous life. That's why they're soulmates. So we also see relationships in the hand that may last 3 months or 5 months or maybe a year. And I have to tell a person sometimes, well, you know, this relationship may not last. And they're at the beginning of the relationship, and I can see that it's going to last maybe a year and a half.
1: But you really, you'll tell them that.
0: It's the easiest thing to do. Yeah, well, that's the easiest thing to do, George, because they're in love. And you have to say, well, let's see what happens. And they look at me like, you're telling me it's not going to last. And I just have to tell them the truth. But if I can avoid a bad relationship, why not say it, you know? I mean, people pay me to tell them, you know, the truth.
1: Sure. Have you ever looked at a palm of somebody who is about to die, and they did?
0: Yes.
1: Why'd you hesitate?
0: Because it's not the most pleasant thing to, you know, tell a person. And if I can, let's say, help a person maybe to eat better or to become a vegetarian or, you know, take more vitamins or exercise more, then I will. If I can help a person to prolong their life, I will.
1: Can you alter a reading? In that, I mean, if you see something like imminent death, can you actually have it stopped?
0: Well, that's interesting, George, because let's say someone is, let's say, 35, and you see that they have a good future ahead, but they're ruining it by taking drugs, smoking a lot of marijuana or whatever they're doing. And they're overdoing it, then, and it's affecting them, and it could actually affect their health and their well-being and their psychology. That is my job to tell them. And so if they, let's say, hold back on the drugs or start getting exercise, and they start improving their life, yes, automatically their life can change in a drastic way for the better.
1: Does palmistry and astrology differ?
0: Not in any way, George. Palmistry and astrology are a brother and sister to each other. Now, not a lot of palmists know that, and even less astrologers know that.
1: Right.
0: But the idea here is that anything that a qualified and professional astrologer can see, a palmist can see if they know also how, if they've been at it for a bunch of years. And at the same time, palmistry lends itself to strong intuitions. Because you're holding the hand of a person and you're reading their hand, and that energy is coming directly from the soul. It's a metaphysical source. So you're a palmist over time will get good intuitions, even if they're reading the hand from a strictly astrological point of view, and not letting in. Eventually, intuition will just seep into the picture, and then the reading becomes deeper, much deeper.
1: How long will it take somebody to learn how to read a palm?
0: You know, I have a year-long course, and if a person takes a year to start looking at hands, and they read, let's say, a palm, let's say every day or every other day, they can become really confident. But it takes about, honestly, George, it takes about 7 years to feel like this is what I want to do, and a strong sense of confidence and faith in what they're doing. And anything beyond that is icing on the cake.
1: Now, you were saying that the left hand and the right hand are different, which my question then is, would somebody have two different readings that would contradict each other?
0: No, because both hands are going to amalgamate the same information. In other words, when you're looking at someone's left hand, you're looking at who they are emotionally and spiritually. When you're looking at someone's right hand, you're looking at who they are in their career suit. So you just amalgamate the two, and that's who we are. We're spiritual people having a a human experience.
1: Not that I've had time to look at the bottom of my feet, but do they have palm prints too?
0: Yes. But the feet, George, have more to do with health. The feet definitely have signs and symbols and images on them, but the feet have more to do with health than anything. 90% of what's represented on the feet have to do with health trends and health issues.
1: Do you read feet?
0: No.
1: I don't blame you.
0: But you could also look at health trends, and I do quite frequently, on the palms also. Health trends are seen on the palms. And the interesting thing about, being an astrologer or a palmist is that we can, for instance, if someone has like a health issue, we see it as usually starting in the mind or the psychology. A doctor might just give a pill and maybe that'll solve the problem, but it doesn't always. But we actually see as palmists, what we see in health is so many of our health issues, other than, let's say, falling on a sheet of ice or something like that, we see health issues as starting in the mind, starting in the psychology, and we can actually avert a health issue years before it takes place if a person changes their thinking.
1: Well, people
0: can have a lot to do with negative thinking, George.
1: Can people email you through your website?
0: Yes, they can. Yes, and they can email me, and I'll call them immediately.
1: PalmistryInstitute.com?
0: Yes.
1: And the last book you have was called "Talk to the Hand," or do you have any others?
0: I'm working on a new book, but "Talk to the Hand" is my latest book. And it's kind of like an adventure. It's kind of like, what is it like to be a palmist? What is it like to read hands? And I take people on a journey.
1: All right, we're going to come back in a moment with Ronan Mahovel and take readings, or perhaps you have just a question. If you want a reading, give Donna your birth month and day, and then ask Ronan a specific question. He'll ask you how to hold up your hand and your palm, and you do his thing.
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4: 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Guaranteed human. From ABC News, I'm Dave Packer. A state of emergency declared in Louisiana after post-tropical storm Arthur tore through widespread damage and flooding, more than 2 feet of rain in some spots. ABC's Faith Abube is farther along the Gulf Coast.
5: Here in Mobile, Alabama, several roads shut down because of the flooding, but drivers have been ignoring some of these signs. Authorities are urging people to stay off the roads because this area could see up to another foot of rain by the time all of this is over.
4: A flood threat into the morning. Vice President J.D. Vance delaying his trip to Switzerland. It was expected to leave for a new round of talks on Thursday night focused on implementing the deal with Iran, but the White House is now citing logistics of the negotiations, saying they've never been simple. Earlier, the vice president defended the memorandum of understanding, which allows Iran to resume oil sales.
6: The United States isn't giving up a cent of money to Iran, and even the economic benefits, the sanctions relief and so forth that comes along with this bargain only happens if the Iranians perform.
4: National Park Service employees spent Thursday trying to clean up the Lincoln Memorial reflecting pool days after workers finished painting the bottom of the pool American flag blue. At the direction of President Trump, the water turned green from algae. On top of that, the new paint is starting to peel.
7: No comment yet from the White House. The company that painted the pool had virtually no experience as a federal contractor.
8: You're going to have something you're going to be very proud of, and it'll last for 50 to 100 years before you have to do anything.
7: Last week, the pool was blue. 2 days later, it started to turn green. And then 4 days later, algae appeared everywhere. Workers seen pouring in hydrogen peroxide. The Department of Interior saying workers were using nanobubble technology to remove it.
4: ABC's Jacqueline Lee. Luigi Mangione's legal team Thursday withdrew its intention to evoke a psychiatric defense in the state trial over the killing of UnitedHealthcare CEO Brian Thompson one day after announcing it in court. 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
4: It's an unexpected breakout story of the 2026 FIFA World Cup. The team from Algeria has adopted Lawrence, Kansas as its unofficial home, and the city has pulled out all the stops to make sure the team feels welcome. Mayor Brad Finkeldey says it's been an amazing experience so far.
10: To me, it goes beyond soccer. It goes to what this world really should be about, which is embracing each other, embracing different communities, and just making it a great place to live and enjoy life.
4: At the official dedication at the Obama Presidential Center on the south side of Chicago Thursday, former President Barack Obama described it as a reminder of what the nation can achieve when citizens embrace shared responsibilities. ABC's Alex Perez was there.
11: President Obama addressing our divided nation.
12: People aren't looking for perpetual anger and division. They are looking for fairness and common sense and mutual respect. That deep in our gut, we want to find a way to turn towards each other again, not further away.
11: He's now hoping the 19-acre campus with a museum, library, and park will bring people together.
4: Election officials in California say a proposed billionaire tax has collected enough signatures to be on the November ballot. The proposed tax would counter federal health care cuts with a one-time tax on individuals worth more than $1 billion living in the state as of January. Dave Packer, ABC News.
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9: Hey, it's Brad Sussman coming up after 6. A recap of the Guardians Brewers and a preview of the Astros series, along with news, sports, traffic, and weather. WTAM 1100.
1: And welcome back, George Norrie, along with Vernon Mahubble. Vernon, are there points on the palm that give you psychic intuition and points like that?
10: Yes. Let's say you're in a state of quandary or indecision and you want an answer. Hold your left hand right to your heart and sit down. And relax and ask the question, what should I do?
1: And how do you get your answer?
10: You'll get it through your heart. Your heart will answer it. In other words, the left hand is connected to the heart, and you're communing with your heart.
1: So it won't stop beating, though, will it?
10: Oh, no, no. In fact, it might even beat faster because you're going to get your right answer. But holding your left, if you have a question, you're in a state of indecision or confusion or uncertainty, hold your left hand right to your heart. Take a deep breath and just ask your question, and you'll get your answer. It'll come from the deepest subconsciousness. And if you do this regularly, you'll not only become intuitive, you may even become psychic.
1: Really?
10: Yeah.
1: That's fascinating. So,
10: yeah, it's the hands and the heart are incredibly connected. just like, George, when we do things with our hands, we can be pretty dexterous. Well, at the same time, we need to use our hands in other ways, not just to, you know, use them to eat and use them to write, and but also at the same time, that our hands are a meditative tool. And that it, they're very powerful. For instance, even the aspect of holding the hands in prayer, when you hold your hands together, what it does is holding the two palms together brings the two brains together, the right and the left, and they become, let's say, harmonized. So many times if you just want to feel peace or harmony, and we'll just hold our hands together in like a prayer mode or a peace mode, or hold our hands together. How many times do we do that? Let's say when we're just in a state of contemplation or reflection, what do? We hold our hands together. And what that does is it amalgamates our two brains, and then we're able to come up with a little bit more clarity, because we're feeling more peaceful and more harmonious inside. So our hands are also a very deep part of our spiritual awareness.
1: Is that why prayer works?
10: Prayer works because you're communing with God through both brains. In other words, both the left and the right brains are trying to communicate with the Supreme Lord. And so it works because you're putting yourself at peace. You're saying, okay, I can't figure this out. God, you help me. So what you're doing is when you're bringing those two palms together, you're asking for peace. You're asking for harmony. You're putting yourself in a position of resting your mind and your psychology. And that's why the prayer, that's why it's easy to pray to God, because you're at peace at that point.
1: All right, let's go to the phones. First caller we're going to go to, the birthday is July 11. July 11, we're going to first-time caller Denise in Chicago, Illinois. Hi, Denise.
11: Hello.
1: How can we help you?
11: Hi, George. I got to let you know, I just love your show.
1: Well, thank you.
11: And I learned so much, and I thank you. You're a great interviewer, and I'm in awe whenever I listen to you. Thank you.
1: You're welcome. And you have a question for Vernon, and then he'll tell you what to do with your hand.
11: Excellent, Vernon. Excellent. Thank you. Hello, Vernon. How are you?
10: Oh, great. Can I just, before you ask your question, I have something I want to tell you.
11: Okay.
10: You, this particular year is a new point of beginning for you. You may have just started a new goal or an endeavor around November, December. Keep at it. Move forward with it. This is a year of new plans and new ventures, and there's one particular one that you should be concentrating on.
11: And what's that? What do you see?
10: Well, I want you to just do it. And now ask me your question.
11: Okay. Actually, my question pertained to that. The past year, I was in a position, and I always seem to get a boss that loves me, and then I get a boss that hates me. And I've decided that I want to start my own business.
10: Your own business, so, yes.
11: Yeah, yes. And I want to help seniors and travel and tours and seniors.
10: Yes. So about November, December of last year, you decided to say to yourself, I'm going to become autonomous. I really need to do my own thing. And last year is when you left your job or you quit your job in some way. But this year is the year that you should follow through on controlling your own life destiny as it in regard to your career. So move forward, don't look back, and start your own business, or at least work for another company where they give you your own department and they just leave you alone. Okay?
11: Yeah, that's a great wish, but finding that, I'd rather do it myself. And you know, you're right on with the November, December. I was thinking about it, and yep. I thank you. You gave me goosebumps.
1: Well, hold on. What about her palm now, Vernon?
11: Oh, my palm.
10: I already looked at it.
1: You did? Oh, when?
10: You were holding it up.
11: I was.
1: I didn't know that.
12: Excellent. I didn't have to ask her. She was holding it up.
1: All right.
11: You're awesome. Thank you very much. Thank you very much.
12: You're George. Awesome, too. Start your own business.
1: Thanks, Denise. Good luck. I didn't know you did that.
12: Well, it happens. I don't know.
1: What did you see when she held her hand up?
12: Well, she was holding her hand up the whole time. She was sitting at a table or something and just holding her hands. Both of them, one was on the phone and she was just holding up her hand.
1: What are you, a remote viewer too?
12: I could be. I don't know. I think so.
1: That's mad.
12: The government has never come to me and asked me for my services, so what can you do?
1: Next caller does not want a reading. Mayat in New York. Welcome to the show. Hello, Mayat.
13: Actually, without having to give the full birthday, which is attached to one's medical record, I'm very sensitive to now, I would like a reading, and I have a general question. You have the most fascinating guest, and Vernon, I believe you're the one that told us about Israel Regardi's book, The Naturalistic Practitioner. Were you the promise that told us about him?
12: No.
13: Okay, but that is an excellent book along the metaphysician-physician healing line. But my general question, so you can think about it, my month and day is May 25th. I think it's 2 days before Judge George's beloved mother's birthday. And I want to know about moving forward with a very important invention and also some inventions that are more gadget and friendly and helpful, but in particular a very important invention with the acronym of NLP.
12: Okay, so I will say to you, last year, around this time, you came up with this idea. That was the seed form of what you're trying to do now, this year. You came up with about a year ago, and you've been steadily working on it, actually very strongly working on it this year, and I want you to continue on it. It will actually manifest itself by the end of the year. So I want you to work hard on it, and it will entail hard work and some struggle and some effort, but I want you to, it does look like it will actually provide you with some success. So work at it.
13: That sounds good. And the general question, how is it that one can go to India and look at a palm leaf, I think it is, and the reader can tell you about your past, your present, and your future? You seem to have some information, so give us some. That is just so remarkable. Give us some information, more information on that. Thank you so much, George.
1: Okay, and it could be tea leaves, Vernon.
12: Well, you know, the quick answer to that is the India and the, let's say, the Oriental world as opposed to the Occidental world is the beginnings of, we see the beginnings of palmistry and astrology, what is called Vedic astrology. And there is a book that's 5,000 years old. It was written in 3,100 BC called the Hast Samudra Shastra. And that is a Sanskrit. That's in Sanskrit. It means the study of the human hand by astrological method. And that treatise is written in Sanskrit, and I've studied Sanskrit in order to unlock these ancient books on palmistry. And so the places like Tibet and India, the Far East, this is the area where palmistry and astrology in our on our earth began.
1: Next birthday is June 24. June 24, we're going to Rick in Massachusetts. Hi, Rick.
14: Hi, guys.
1: Good to have you with us.
14: It's February 24th, but...
1: Feb. Oh, she's got me as June. All right, 224.
14: Yeah, 224. That's great. I'm so happy to hear it. She's my favorite caller, and such an intelligent lady, so it's good to hear her voice again.
1: I'm in a question.
14: Well, I've been dealing, well, I think I told you before somewhat, but I have a fraudulent, our mortgage company is actually committing fraud and trying to foreclose on my house.
12: Hold up your hands, please. Hold up your hands, at least the right hand.
14: Right hand, okay.
12: What's happening right now in your life is that there could be some endings, some transitions, major transitions. You're getting ready for the new. There's going to be some doors closing for you. I'm going to be very honest with you. There's going to be some doors closing for you this year. And there will be some new doors opening for you next year. So if something is leaving your life, just be detached from it. Let it go. And the things that are still working for you, keep them going. But I will say to you that just let the things that need to leave your life, let them go. This is like kind of like a year of like, let's say you have 20 pairs of jeans, you're going to get rid of 10 of them. So by the will of Providence or your own will, let things go. Okay?
14: Yeah, that's what I'm trying to do. Just obviously a very nerve-wracking situation. So that's why.
12: Let it go. Just be the key here is to be detached. It's planetary what's happening to you. And I will say to you, once you start getting into your birthday around February, March, and April of next year, your whole life your life is going to significantly change.
1: Next birthday is 2/8, Feb 8. Let's go to Jade in Portland, Oregon, west of the Rockies. Hi, Jade.
15: Hello.
1: Good to have you with us. What's your question?
15: Thank you very much. I've been listening to you since I was a little kid, by the way. So
1: well, thank you.
15: Monumental. Thank you. My question is how to best utilize the natural innate skills I have for the bakery that I'm opening.
1: Vernon.
12: Okay. Huh?
1: She's opening up a bakery.
12: Yeah. No, I will say to you that you started this idea last year, and this is a good year to search for people who are going to invest in your product, if you will. People will help you. In other words, this is a year of let's say, working with a team or a group of people. Don't do everything on your own this year. It could be your own project, but at the same time, work with other people in making that project work. Do you understand?
15: Yes, certainly.
12: And so, like I say, you may find people this year who will help you, who may promote you, or even invest in what you're doing. So I also want to say to you that this year you're feeling a little bit sensitive. You are a humanitarian spirited person anyway, which is wonderful. You're very empathetic. I pick up a lot of empathy and a lot of sensitivity within you. But there are some things this year you could be feeling a little bit oversensitive and taking things a little bit too personally and overreacting to, like, say, slights and insults. Could be part of your family stuff. So just be aware of that, okay?
15: In life in general or in business?
12: In life in general or with your family. You could be a little bit more oversensitive this year. So you might take things a bit personally.
15: Okay. So, I can see that.
12: Aware of it, okay?
1: All right, good luck, Jade. Hope everything works out for you. How do you get these impressions, Vernon?
12: By God's grace only, George.
1: Does it come to you as something intuitive?
12: Highly intuitive, because I can't see. I'm not reading the hand in person or looking at their photo specifically. So it's coming to me by a different methodology, really.
1: Let's take one more quick call before the break. Then we'll come back with final calls. Let's go to November 24, Nancy in Bedford, Massachusetts, on the wild card line. Hi, Nancy.
16: Thank you. Just a quick question. My GI doctor and my cardio doctor, nobody can come to a conclusion what is, you know, how to get rid of certain pains I keep getting. And
12: stomach issues? Is it stomach?
16: November 24th. What?
12: No, is it your stomach? I'm asking.
16: Oh, it's my stomach.
12: Yeah. It's your digestion issues. It's just issues of digestion.
16: It is.
12: Yeah.
16: So that would be GI. Okay, so go back and tell them.
12: Oh, I didn't. Okay, that's interesting. So what I see is that there are foods that you're eating that are not easily you're not digesting well. And it's also affecting your cardiovascular system.
16: Okay.
12: But I also want to say to you, this particular astrological period that you're in, the emphasis is on domestic situations. And you might have to deal with domestic situations, both difficult and good. Do you understand?
16: I think I do. I don't know about the good part, but I know the difficult part.
12: Well, that's what I'm saying to you. In other words, the biggest problem right now is dealing with situations that are happening, or a situation that's happening in your personal life, your domestic life. Take care of that, and you may even feel better health-wise.
16: Okay. Well, thank you very much. I appreciate it.
12: Where I see the problem is in your domestic life.
1: When you say domestic, could be any kind of personal home thing?
12: Yeah, it's family. It's maybe her spouse or something like that, or dealing with one of her sons or daughters or something. There's something that's stressing her out tremendously.
1: Vernon's website is palmistryinstitute.com. His latest book is called Talk to the Hand, but he's going to constantly be doing other things. What has been the most gratifying thing you've ever done, Vernon?
12: Being on Coast to Coast, George.
1: Ah, you're too kind, my friend. You're too kind. We're going to come back in a moment with Vernon Mahovil and take final phone calls with him on Coast to Coast AM. Those of you on hold, just hang there. We'll do our best to get to all of you.
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2: ABC News, I'm Dave Packard. A growing number of Republicans are speaking out against the Iran deal that President Trump signed to bring an end to the war. Senator Ted Cruz on that $300 billion account to rebuild Iran.
3: Giving billions of dollars to theocratic lunatics who want to murder us is an exceptionally bad idea.
2: And Vice President Vance playing defense.
4: You know, I've seen skeptics of the deal. People say the Iranians will never change their behavior. Well, maybe that's true. And if so, they don't get any of the benefits of the bargain. But isn't it worth trying?
2: Cuban lawmakers today unanimously approving sweeping reforms backed by the Communist Party that would privatize a vast swath of the country's socialist economy, including allowing real estate ventures. A state of emergency declared in Louisiana after post-tropical storm Arthur tore through. Widespread damage and flooding, more than 2 feet of rain in some spots. On Chicago's south side, a star-studded celebration ahead of the grand opening of the Obama Presidential Center. This is ABC News.
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5: Hey, it's Brad Sussman coming up after 6. A recap of the Guardians Brewers and a preview of the Astros series, along with news, sports, traffic, and weather. WTAM 1100.
6: And welcome back to our final segment with Vernon Mahubble, George Norrie with you. Vernon, when the baby is in the womb, just starting to form, at what point is the palms and the fingerprints forming?
7: The palm, just like the rest of the body, is forming in the, you know, at the point of conception. But the lines and the configurations on the hand start to form at about 4.5 to 5 weeks in the womb. This is what medical science is telling us. And by 5 months, the hand is really starting to take shape. And at 7 months in the womb, all of the lines, all of the configurations, especially the fingerprints, are fully formed. So this is what medical science it tells us, which is interesting.
6: And technically, we are 9 months older than we really are, aren't we?
7: I think that's how it appears, yeah. Yeah, because death, is according to the Vedic view, is a period of 6 months. In other words, when someone, let's say, passes away, it takes about 6 months for the soul to enter into a new physical body or or

0: into the womb. So life is a continuum. So if someone's going to get a human form of life, that embryo starts to form, and around 7 months, the soul is, until about 7 months, George, the soul is in a state of animated suspension. And then at about 7 months, the soul, the person wakes up, if you will.
1: Well, you're doing a great job with our listeners, so let's go back to the calls. September 23 is the date, 923. We're going to Troy in Clearwater, Florida, on the wildcard line. Hello, Troy.
2: Hi, you can hear me okay?
1: Yes, sir. What's your question?
2: Awesome. I have several, let's say three areas I could focus on in launching with a webinar, my coaching, consulting, and done for you and done with you services business. And I'm wondering which area to focus on to get the most bang for my buck. And most,
0: do any of your ideas have anything to do with people's personal life or relationships or anything of that matter?
2: It could, if I focus on one in particular, yes.
0: Yes, then focus on that one in particular and you'll be successful. One of your ideas has to do with relationships or human relationships or even or possibly friendships, but especially in the world of maybe marriage or love. And I think you should focus on that particular idea. You'll be successful.
2: Also, awesome.
0: I can mention to you that you're a little bit stressed out right now, or maybe quite stressed out. You should do things that will make you peaceful. Maybe do some meditation, mantra meditation, take to some type of yoga system like bhakti. You're feeling very stressed out, very nervous, very restless. It's not going to help you in your progressive march of getting this this idea into focus. Okay.
1: Are you stressed, Troy?
2: I don't feel stressed, but I have other ways of dealing with things that other people looking at me may see me as stressed. However, I'm centered, but I'm also forward ho, like full speed ahead type attention.
0: Well, you're stressed. You know, the good news is that you know how to use your stress and your restlessness and put it into your goal orientation. But in your personal life, let's say I do feel a lot of nervousness or restlessness. It's not a big problem, but I'm just saying it's there. Take care of it, okay?
1: All right. Good luck, Troy. I appreciate that. What do you see when you say that, Vernon? What feelings do you get?
0: It's kind of like it's definitely a psychic vibration, but it has more to do with something visual.
1: Next up, Feb 13, a lot of February birthdays. 2/13, we're going to Elaine in Texas. Welcome to the show. Hello, Elaine.
3: Hello.
1: Good to have you with us. What's your question?
3: I have a question. I just wanted a reading.
1: Just a reading. Okay, Vernon.
0: Oh,
3: I've been told.
0: You know, this is a quieter year for you.
3: Good.
0: you're gonna go internal. This time period, you've got about 8 or 9 more months in this planetary period, and it's a period of going internal. You're probably wanting to be alone a lot. You know, be a hermit this year, this time period. You know what I'm talking about. If your friends have been asking you over the last few months, oh, let's go out to a club, let's do this, let's do that, you're probably apt to say, I don't know, I want to stay home, right?
3: Maybe.
0: So continue that and go internal and get into, you know, do some meditation, get into your spiritual life. It's a good time to search. This is a good year for an internal search, okay?
1: All right. Good luck, Elaine.
0: Yeah.
1: Hope that works out for you. Next one, June 23. We're working you today, Vernon. June 23, Carl in Indiana, east of the Rockies. Hello, Carl.
4: Hello. Thanks for taking my call.
1: Sure thing. Go ahead.
4: Hey, I was just wondering what career I should be in or what career you see me doing.
0: You must work with people. You love working with people. You're a very social person. Your career must be a people-oriented career. And you love talking to people, too. I'm sure you have done something that dealt with it maybe some type of consultation in the past. I'm getting something that deals with maybe giving people advice or counsel also. So you may want to, you know, do kind of a business that deals with being an agent or a promoter or doing something like that. But you love working with people. That's the bottom line.
4: Okay, thank you.
1: All right, thank you. Did you ever see a palm that you couldn't read, Vernon?
0: If I can't see the, if they're not alive.
1: Have you looked at dead people's palms?
0: Yes, and that's the problem. When a person, let's say, is passing away, you have to look at their hands really quickly because the soul has left, and when the soul leaves, it stops transmitting its energies into the palm. So sometimes within just hours, George, the hand will be just like a clean slate.
1: Is it the soul? Is it the soul that feeds the palm that gives you the information?
0: Yes. When a person leaves their body, it's that soul that leaves their body, and that soul is actually the one that is giving the palm its life and its lines.
1: Next up is March 14, we're going to John in Albuquerque, first-time caller. Hey, John, welcome.
5: George Norrie, thank you.
1: You are welcome, my friend. You have a question for Vernon?
5: Yeah, I'd like a reading from Vernon. But first, George, I just want to say, you're keeping my nocturnal side very active lately.
1: Perfect. That's good.
5: I love it. Yeah, okay. Here's the situation. I'm a U.S. Army veteran. I get VA disability each month, and I need a reading in regard to my financial future. Will it improve? Will it get worse?
0: Do you own property? Not just a house, but any other type of property?
5: No, sir.
0: Okay. Have you thought, has that ever been in maybe your portfolio to try to do that in the future?
5: Yes. Currently I am. I'm looking at getting a...
0: You're looking for it. And that's what will give you stability and security.
5: Okay. How about this? If I plan to purchase a home in the future or make a down payment, you know, on a nice small home.
0: That's what I'm doing. That's what will give you security and stability, sir.
5: Okay. All right.
0: You've been at this for a while, but that's the area that you should go into. And you'll feel calm and very calm after you have that secure piece of property within your domain.
1: All right, thank you, John. Next up, August 9, we're going to Jeremy in North Dakota. Hello, Jeremy.
6: Hello, George. I want to ask the palm reader, why our great and awesome God spared my life 8,229 days ago?
1: His life was saved in a car accident. He was in a coma for a couple months. Vernon, what do you think?
0: Yeah, that's heavy. I have a question for you. Have you done any type of teaching or education or anything that in that umbrella?
6: No. I have my bachelor's degree in wildlife and fisheries biology.
0: Uh-huh. I think that God has a plan for you, and I think that your mission is to teach and educate. Give people your knowledge and your awareness. That'll make you very happy.
1: What do you think, Jeremy?
6: I'm thinking about opening up a wild elk hunting ranch.
1: What do you think of that, Vernon?
0: I'm not so keen on that. I really don't think you should do that. I think you should do something where you're giving back to humanity.
1: You think the hunting lodge is not a good idea?
0: I don't think so. I'm 100% sure. No.
1: Why do you feel that way, though?
0: I just don't feel that it's going to work out for him in the way he feels, and it also will bring on some tension to him. No, he needs to do something a little bit more humanitarian, and he has inherent teaching ability. I get that really strongly, and he should, you know, do something with it.
1: All right, good luck, Jeremy, and we'll celebrate your birthday next couple months. Next up, August 6th, Pam in Ohio. Pam, go for it.
7: Hi.
8: Howdy.
7: Vernon, I'd like to know if I should stay retired or I have until August to reinstate my real estate license, even though I am living in a newer area. And it sounds like you're intuitive enough to know why I'm
0: Have you been, you know, very active and busy this year? In other words, even maybe traveling or going places or doing things?
7: Well, I enjoy it when I'm able to, when I'm going back home where we moved from.
0: This particular year, I think you're going to find something new. But you especially enjoy working with people, but also travel and, you know, having some type of a life that is a kind of adventurous or you're on a journey somewhere. You love to travel. You know that. You love to travel. But this year especially, this is a great year to just explore new horizons. Maybe even move. This is a great time to maybe even consider moving. That's what I see.
1: All right, good luck, Pam. Hope everything works out for you. Does reading palms make one more spiritual, Vernon?
0: Yes, because you realize that life is eternal. We're not this body. You feel a sense of connection and communion with, you know, the Supreme Lord, the Supreme God and Goddess. It definitely does. You can't read hands for very long before you start to realize there's a reason to our existence. There's a purpose to our lives. And when you read hands continually and you tell people what that purpose is, it actually makes you, it just gives you life and it makes you passionate about what you're doing. But human life is meant for spiritual realization, ultimately, and that is what makes us happy.
1: If the palm tells you something that isn't positive, can you have the right to change it? It doesn't change the palm, but it'll change the event. Can you do that?
0: You can change the event if you know. If you know a person's what the person's life purpose is, there, and then you can put them on their path. And many times, George, I'll meet people who will say, "I'm doing this career," but you see a better career for them. They'll even say, "You know, I've always wanted to do a career like that. This is really what I wanted to do, what I wish I could be doing." So, if you see, let's say, negative things on the hand, it's just about telling people to do the positive thing, to get into the avenue that will make them fulfilled.
1: Well, you keep doing what you're doing, Vernon. We think the world of you. Vernon Mahubble, the palm reader, he does a great job. For Dan Galante, Donna Walker, Tom Danheiser, Sue Trikas, Lex Lonehood, Sean Latasseur, Alec Fernandez, Stephanie Smith, who has retired tonight, Tim Banal, George Knapp, Richard Serrett, and Rich Barra, I'm George Norrie, somewhere out there on Coast to Coast AM. We'll see you on our next edition. Until then, be safe, everyone.

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5: From ABC News, I'm Chuck Sievertson. Planned talks between the U.S. and Iran meant to take place this morning are postponed, according to the Swiss Ministry of Foreign Affairs. This announcement comes hours after the White House confirmed Vice President J.D. Vance would not be traveling to Switzerland for initial negotiations. And it comes as many of the president's own party raising concerns over the memorandum of understanding signed in France this week. ABC's Mary Bruce.
6: We are hearing from some Republicans who usually are in lockstep with this administration. Ted Cruz, Tom Cotton, the chair of the Senate Intelligence Committee, all voicing concerns about the fact that Iran stands to financially benefit from this deal before any concrete nuclear commitments have been made.
5: And fighting appears to be intensifying in Lebanon as the Israelis say four of its soldiers have been killed a day after Vice President Vance admitted there could be continued aggression.
7: What you've seen is radical progress in Lebanon, less shooting, less firing, but you're still going to have these little flare-ups from time to time, and that's just the sort of thing that we're going to have to manage through the diplomatic process.
5: The remnants of Tropical Storm Arthur continue to move through the Gulf Coast. Alabama people bracing for possible rain, flash flood warnings, and high winds. Baldwin County, Alabama, some people packing up at the Retreat RV Park in the Styx River to reach higher ground, like Joe Cully.
8: Yeah, we're having to move. It's getting above ankles flooding, and it's not stopping, so it could be real dangerous.
5: Today's Juneteenth federal holiday commemorates the end of slavery in the U.S. when Union troops rode into Galveston, Texas, to announce that all enslaved people were free under executive decree. Conservancy Chief and President Corey Wilson says it's an important day to recognize, especially with the ongoing America 250 celebration.
9: You know, it's all about resilience and persistence and overcoming obstacles.
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5: Boston bars say they're gearing up for a second wave of partying. Scotland fans for the World Cup, ABC's Jacqueline Lee.
11: Drinking four times as much as the tap room typically sells, with the company's workers picking up 70 empty kegs on Monday after their first weekend of their World Cup occupation of the city.
12: I was like, do they ever sleep? Do they ever get tired?
11: Sam Adams saying they had to schedule an emergency delivery to keep up with fan demand. Jacqueline Lee, ABC News, Los Angeles.
5: Former President Barack Obama stopped by his presidential center for its official dedication on the south side of Chicago Thursday. ABC's Alex Perez was there.
13: President Obama addressing our divided nation.
14: People aren't looking for perpetual anger and division. They are looking for fairness and common sense and mutual respect. That deep in our gut, we want to find a way to turn towards each other again, not further away.
13: He's now hoping the 19-acre campus with a museum, a library, and park will bring people together.
5: Center opens for the public today. In England, a man has been arrested on suspicion of attempted murder after a three-year-old boy wound up in a crocodile enclosure at a zoo suffering serious injuries. Los Angeles officials have charged comedian Carlos Mencia with 12 felony tax counts, with investigators alleging Mencia failed to file tax returns over a six-year period, did not report about millions in income. Chuck Sievertson.
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17: I'm Jimmy Failla.
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17: Friday, June 19th, 2026. I'm Jared Halpern. A memorandum of understanding is signed between the U.S. and Iran. Now the Trump administration is selling the bargain.
18: While most Republicans are publicly saying we support the president, this is just kind of the agreement to talk about the agreement, and we'll see what comes. And the president says every option is still on the table if they don't live up to what our understanding of where we're going to get to on this deal.
17: We speak with Fox News Sunday host Shannon Bream.
20: I'm Lucas Tomlinson. The battle for our nation was arduous, as told by a Pulitzer Prize-winning historian who recounts those dangerous battles as we approach the 250th anniversary of our nation. It details the grit of the American Revolution and how George Washington pulled off the impossible.
21: I think he's quite legitimately hailed as the father of the country, not least because of what he was able to do as commanding general of that Continental Army.
22: And I'm Tevi Troy. I've got the final word on the Fox News Rundown.
17: Oil is flowing again through the Strait of Hormuz. Vice President J.D. Vance says that is already a win for Americans as part of a 60-day memorandum of understanding signed this week between the U.S. and Iran.
7: Oil prices are down nearly at their level from the pre-war conflict. Gas prices dropped below $4 a gallon today for the first time since the conflict. And importantly, they're going to keep falling further given how low oil prices are.
17: Part of the oil flowing is Iranian oil that, since the start of a U.S. Navy blockade, has been mostly stuck, unable to hit the markets. The Trump administration will waive some sanctions on Iran's oil sales. That will generate fresh revenue for Iran's regime, but the vice president downplayed that benefit, telling reporters,
7: "We didn't see that as a major concession to the Iranians. Frankly, the Iranians didn't see that as a concession to them, because what prevented them from selling oil was not the sanctions. They were selling plenty of oil without any discount because the sanctions were just fundamentally ineffective at that point."
17: Any other money for Iran, including unfreezing of assets or a $300 billion economic fund, won't be backed by U.S. dollars, Vance says, and will become available only after Iran makes good on its commitments to dispose of its highly enriched uranium. Still, an awful lot of members of Congress, Democrats and Republicans alike, are not yet convinced.
18: We're hearing from people on both sides of the aisle who are like, it's not a great deal.
17: Shannon Bream is Fox News chief legal affairs correspondent, the anchor of Fox News Sunday, and the host of the Living the Bream podcast.
18: No surprise that the president's critics, the Democrats, would be against it. And they're criticizing him for having criticized the JCPOA, the decision under the Obama years, under President Obama. But you have some folks to his right also saying, listen, I don't know that this solves the deal if we're just going back to the status quo. And now Iran knows that it has the power to shut down the Strait of Hormuz. So I hear skepticism, and I'm sure you do too. While most Republicans are publicly saying we support the president, this is just kind of the agreement to talk about the agreement, and we'll see what comes. And the president says every option is still on the table if they don't live up to what our understanding of where we're going to get to on this deal.
17: Seems like the major concession up front for Iran is their ability to sell oil. Mm-hmm. Ending the naval blockade, waiving some of these sanctions, the Strait of Hormuz now opens up. How big a deal is that for Iran? Because the vice president seemed to downplay it a little bit and said, listen, they've been doing this anyway.
18: Yeah. And he said the sanctions were not what was stopping any of their activity or really getting through to them. So while there was a lot of criticism of the sanctions being lifted or waived a number of times under the Biden administration, what you heard from the vice president standing there in the White House press, you know, at the podium, saying basically the sanctions weren't doing anything substantial. And so the fact that Iran is now able to sell oil again isn't a difference maker for them. But it seems like part of the criticism or the concern we're hearing out of Israel and some of the officials there is, why are you giving them this funding stream back that they can use for their proxies and they can use against us?
17: Right, because that's the argument with any sort of sanctions relief or any sort of monetary benefit is money's fungible and it can be used for a lot of different things. So even if it's earmarked for X,
18: rebuilding,
17: it can go to Y.
18: Right, and humanitarian aid. We have seen, and that was one of the concerns even Republicans certainly had, but even Democrats, some of them voiced about the JCPOA, was that how do we trace this money and make sure it's not going to proxies? And of course, we all believe that it has gone to proxies over the last few years, possibly and probably at the cost of thousands of lives.
17: You know as well as anybody that events move politics as much as politics can move events. This was a war from its outset that was not very popular with the American public. It had really divided the Republican Party, perhaps even parts of the MAGA base. How important or how significant was that touchstone in the president kind of moving forward and accepting this memorandum of understanding?
18: Yeah, and it's a good question. It also came on his birthday. So there was a lot of feeling that there was symbolism for him that he wanted to say, like, okay, this isn't the final deal, but we've gotten something done here that will reopen the strait, probably hopefully bring down gas prices, maybe make things a little bit better, you know, economically for the country before the midterms. He's had a lot of pressure from the Hill where people are like, we want you to be talking about affordability. We want prices to come down. This is the opposite of what a lot of people thought they were getting for voting for our ticket back in 2024. So it has shown some divisions within the party. Our polling has shown that average Americans are worried and they think the conflict in Iran has actually hurt their families financially. And they think specifically the president's policies are hurting them financially. And that, you know, some of that cuts across party lines. So interesting to see where this goes. And there's already a lot of 2028 conjecture about who is saying what today and what does it expose about what they may be saying when they're put to the test and asked about this in 2 years that they're running for president.
17: Let's talk about the other big issue that dominates the summer usually in Washington, D.C. That's the United States Supreme Court. They are, I think, fair to say, behind schedule on the release of opinions so far.
18: So at this count, when you and I are talking, there are 17 left. We only have two opinion days on the calendar. Not that they couldn't do it, but it's hard to see them giving us eight or nine, you know, at a time.
17: Get comfortable.
18: So I feel like we're probably headed to overtime. They can always add more days, which you and I have covered this many times when they do that. So we'll see what days they add. But man, a lot of the ones that are on our top list, still waiting on those. And of course, because they're the most difficult, as you and I were talking about
17: before. Birthright citizenship is still one of those, right?
18: I mean, that's a huge one, I think. And I won't speak for you, but having sat in the arguments, I think the president's going to lose that one. It will not land well, probably, at the White House, although we never know what they're doing behind closed doors. I think that's going to be lost. I think he probably wins in some other ones that we're waiting on.
17: The decision that we got on Thursday was a gun rights case that a lot of people were looking at. And there's sort of an interesting sidebar because the justices were viewing a federal law that was used to prosecute former first son Hunter Biden.
18: Right.
17: So this was a law that says you cannot possess a firearm if you are a user of narcotics. A 9-0 decision, but narrow, sort of deals just with marijuana and maybe not other drugs. Where does this law go?
18: It feels like to me it was a narrow decision and some really interesting coalitions. It's not often you see Justices Alito and Kagan joining together for a concurrence or say Justice, you know, Sotomayor joining Justice Gorsuch majority opinion. I mean, there was just some interesting things that came together, but they did say 9-0 and it felt like to me it was very specific to this case. This is somebody who was potentially a habitual marijuana user and was prosecuted
17: in Texas where it is not legal.
18: Right. And so, you know, the conversation was, they went back to history. And if you remember during the arguments, they talked about, you know, which of the founding fathers potentially drank too much or were drunkards, that kind of thing.
17: Drunkards was a good word in the opinion.
18: Drunkards. Yeah. So they eventually said narrowly here, this individual who was found to be a marijuana user, that it was not proper to prosecute him. It violated his Second Amendment rights. So I don't think it's going to have super broad sweeping appeal, but you got to think that every defense attorney out there is going to cite it if their client falls into this.
17: Let me ask about this strange dynamic happening with the Director of National Intelligence. Have you ever seen the President of the United States ask the Senate to hold off on moving forward on a confirmation hearing and a confirmation vote for one of their nominees?
18: Well, the day of, and I've also not seen the head of that committee then saying, oh, we're going to have the hearing
17: anyway.
18: We're going to
17: do it anyway. Like in extension.
18: I mean, Senator Tom Cotton is very MAGA.
17: He's not one of these guys that, you know, take shots at the president.
18: No, he doesn't. He's very supportive of the president in every way that he can find to be and be consistent with his own position. So early in that day when we heard like, oh, Cotton's having the hearing and he expects Clayton to show up, I was like, okay, this is it. It kind of heightens this tension we're seeing between the Senate GOP and the president. He really wants the Save America Act done. I've had deep conversations, as I'm sure you have, with a number of senators who are frustrated over this, that they feel like there's some representation to the president, that there's a way to logistically get this done. Now, there is a way to do it, but if you institute that talking filibuster, you will shut down all business in the Senate, potentially for months. That means all of your confirmations, every other thing you'd want them to vote on, is on hold. Do you really want to do that for months and months and months leading up to the midterms? And maybe the president does, to say, I want you to show America that these Democrats will not vote on voter ID. But the package he wants...
17: But they have had votes in the Senate.
18: They have had votes.
17: Two votes on voter ID. And I think one failed to get 50 votes and one got just over 50
18: votes. Well, and they voted
17: on
18: several different versions. versions of this.
17: Yeah.
18: But the president's version includes a lot of other things, which are, you know, things to do with trans athletes, you know, biologically born males and women's sports, and other things that don't relate to voter ID. So there's just not the stomach for it in the Senate. I don't think the votes are there, but the president is making it really difficult on the leader.
17: So how long does this sort of, it's not really a government shutdown, but this FISA shutdown, because what is happening is the DNI pick seems to be the key to unlock Democratic support to extend FISA renewal. Yeah. Senate Republicans said, fine, we're going to confirm Clayton as soon as
18: quickly.
17: We can.
18: Yeah.
17: So we can unlock FISA. Mm-hmm. The president says he wants these FISA provisions extended, but now throwing in one saying Bill Pulte's going to stay for a while, who Democrats.
18: Which is an absolute no for Democrats.
17: And some Republicans as well, by the way.
18: True.
17: And to say, and I want you to do the Save America Act on top of that.
18: Mm-hmm.
17: How long does this last then without, and how serious do folks in the intelligence world believe this lapse is?
18: Well, I asked Secretary Mullen about that. Mm-hmm. How does this impact your ability to protect America in the middle of all these World Cup matches, which he says is like having dozens of Super Bowls at one
17: every
18: time.
17: Every day.
18: Yeah. He says, we still have, I want Americans to know that they're safe, but this makes it much more complicated for us to do our job. It is more cumbersome to do our job, which, you know, we've got these big 250 events. We saw the UFC terror plot that was busted up. So this is not on anybody's wish list to have FISA kind of hampered here. And there is a belief on Capitol Hill across on both sides of the aisle that there are provisions of it that continue. But we know that it makes it harder in a lot of ways for things to get done. It also means that certain protections that are in there for American citizens and tracking of them, those are expired right now. So for civil liberties, privacy folks that are worried, some of that stuff is expired. And also the telecom companies, which are critical to actually getting this stuff done, many of them are worried about whether they have protection or immunity with Section 702 expired.
17: They could be sued.
18: Right. And so
17: and not be able to say we're covered by federal law.
18: We don't have that protection. Do they still continue to comply when they potentially have liability for doing that? So it actually is a problem. But, you know, when you ask Democrats or Republicans, like, how long is this thing going to go? With this, with the president now intent on tying them together, he's going to have to decide at some point, all right, this is, you know, this has got to move forward. You hear the speaker saying, if something doesn't move with FISA, blame Democrats. And he says, I pray that we do not have an attack or a problem because, I mean, number one, it would be horrific for anybody involved and bad for the country. But the fact that we'd even have to view that through a partisan lens is really kind of disheartening to me.
17: At the same time, Democrats are going to say we had a plan in place.
18: Right. And we were good to go with Jay Clayton. And many of them said we're at least open to that. We feel like he's a much better pick than Pulte. And we're open to voting for him. So it looked like for Thune, that was going to be his off-ramp to solve this problem until the president Truth Socialed in the middle of the night. No, Jay Clayton's not going to go.
17: I think that the John Thune-Donald Trump relationship is going to be a fascinating one to watch through the rest of this midterm election season.
18: I think you're absolutely right. And I think what Thune is saying is, I want to give you what you want. I want you, Mr. President, to have your agenda done. But I can, math is math, and it's not mathing. And so there's only so much I can do. But help me, it's kind of like the Jerry Maguire, like, help me help you, I think is probably the place that we're at with John Thune and Donald Trump.
17: Shannon Bream, appreciate the time.
18: Always great to be with you, Jared.

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You sort through tons of resumes and you get too many so-so applicants. You're just waiting for someone to match your role perfectly. Well, now, there's a place

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12: Now, a look at what's happening from the Fox News Rundown. Good morning. It's Friday, June 19th. This is the Fox News Rundown. Swiss Foreign Ministry says planned talks between the United States and Iran have been postponed.
13: This all comes as Israel's military says it struck targets throughout southern Lebanon. Israel's occupation of southern Lebanon and its continued attacks on the Iranian-backed Shiite militia Hezbollah has been a key issue on the talks. In a Truth Social post Thursday, President Trump stressed, quote, "We expect a complete ceasefire on all fronts, including Lebanon, Hezbollah, and Israel." Vice President J.D. Vance also lashed out at Israel Thursday, warning its leaders not to, quote, attack the only powerful ally they have left in the entire world. Cabinet-level officials in Israel have been critical of the U.S. deal with Iran, and Israel's Prime Minister Benjamin Netanyahu has insisted his nation's operations targeting Hezbollah in Lebanon will continue.
12: Fox's Chandley Painter. This after the White House announced that Vice President J.D. Vance had delayed a planned trip to meet with Iranian negotiators in Switzerland to come up and further fine-tune a peace agreement. Israel says four IDF troops have been killed in the latest round of fighting. At least five are injured. Lebanon state-run national news agency says 16 people were killed in Israeli airstrikes. Investigators say the ringleader of a planned plot targeting last weekend's UFC event at the White House came to the U.S. illegally.
14: Abraham Alvarez was identified in federal documents as the alleged ringleader of a plot to carry out a mass casualty event at the UFC White House event on June 14th. DHS says he's an illegal immigrant from Mexico who overstayed his visa. Alvarez, who came to the United States as a child, was granted deportation relief by the Obama administration in 2014 through the DACA program. Federal investigators claim Alvarez was responsible for planning, organizing, and directing the plan to use drones equipped with explosives to force an evacuation. And in the ensuing chaos, a team of snipers was allegedly set to open fire on the crowds. Alvarez was arrested by the FBI in Omaha, Nebraska on the day of the fight. Gianna Gelosi, Fox News.
12: I'm Sue Guzman on the Fox News Rundown.
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1: I'm Maria Bartiromo, and this is the Fox Business Report.
2: The major averages ending higher on Thursday for the shortened trading week, with tech stocks leading the charge as U.S.-Iran deal optimism helped calm markets. Markets are closed today in observance of the Juneteenth holiday. Surging chip stocks driving the Nasdaq's rally, with shares of Intel leading the charge and its stock rising over 10% after President Trump said that Apple agreed to work with the chip maker to design and build chips in the U.S. The Dow up 72 points, the Nasdaq up 496, S&P 500 up 80. Oil prices fell, easing inflation worries. Ryan Lynch of Zelnicker Private Wealth says that the Fed will respond in turn to easing oil prices.
3: This peace deal that the president has negotiated is almost doing the job of the Fed for it, where it doesn't have to cut. We're going to kind of see what oil does, because that's going to drive inflation, and that's really what's driving the Fed.
2: That's your Fox Business Report. I'm Hillary Barsky, invested in you.

0: This is the Fox News Rundown.
1: America's preparing to celebrate its 250th anniversary. In his April visit to Washington, King Charles addressed Congress, looking back at the very first steps colonial America took to declare its independence from Great Britain.
2: The founding fathers were bold and imaginative rebels with a cause. 250 years ago, or as we say in the United Kingdom, just the other day, they declared independence by balancing contending forces and drawing strength in diversity. They united 13 disparate colonies to forge a nation on the revolutionary idea of life, liberty, and the pursuit of happiness.
1: Renowned for his masterful narratives, Rick Atkinson brings to life the grueling challenges that forged a new nation. In his recent book, the Pulitzer Prize-winning historian and best-selling author dives into the well-studied history of the Revolutionary War. So how did George Washington and his Continental soldiers pull off this victory against the world's greatest military at the time?
3: 250 years later, it still seems like a miracle against the greatest empire in the world with the greatest navy the world had ever seen in the Royal Navy.
1: Rick Atkinson's recent book is titled The Fate of the Day, The War for America, Fort Ticonderoga to Charleston, 1777 to 1780. It's the second volume of his Revolution trilogy.
3: He's got some defects as a commanding general. He's not very good tactically. He makes mistakes. He gets outflanked at Long Island.
1: Brandywine.
3: And Brandywine again. He gets outflanked on the other flank that time. So he's got shortcomings, and he's been out of uniform for 16 years. He's had 5 years of experience as a Virginia militia colonel in the Seven Years' War, always under superior British command. But there's a lot that he doesn't know, and there's a lot that he has to rediscover. He's got a number of traits that really work for him and make him into a war-winning general eventually. Luck. It's the trait that Napoleon most cherished in his generals, and Washington's got it in spades. He has an excellent eye for subordinate talent. He sees this 25-year-old overweight Boston book

0: talking about New York and the Battle of Brooklyn, Kips Bay. Can you talk about that battle? Because when we look back on 1776, it did not start off well for the Continentals.
1: No, it didn't start off well. Washington takes command of this new thing called the Continental Army at Cambridge outside of Boston in early July 1775. He's got the British more or less surrounded at Boston. He eventually forces them to evacuate Boston in March of 1776. And then the war shifts to New York. New York is very difficult to defend if you don't have a navy. It's an archipelago, and the British have the Royal Navy, the greatest navy the world's ever seen. Washington, when the British come ashore, first on Staten Island and then on Long Island, in force, it's the biggest battle of the entire Revolution in terms of sheer manpower numbers. He has not gone out and looked for himself at the ground, and he doesn't realize that the positioning of his forces allows him to be outflanked. They can go around as they do in the middle of the night, his left flank. He wakes up in the morning, basically, and they're behind him. That's never good. And he falls back onto Brooklyn, which is then a tiny village, and narrowly escapes across the East River in a providential fog to Manhattan Island. Fog. So, right. You know, and then he's going to lose, as you say, at Kips Bay. He's got some success at Harlem Heights, White Plains. He basically gets pushed out, and then he's going to be chased across New Jersey with British dragoons on his heels. It's been a very tough season for him in 1776.
0: Of course, former Navy man, I have to ask you about John Paul Jones. I love the chapter and learned even more than I thought I already knew about the man. My youngest son is named John Paul Tomlinson, in part because of John Paul Jones, his crypt, of course, in the chapel at the Naval Academy. How did Jones almost single-handedly defeat the British, Captain Pearson, Serapis? You notice I didn't say HMS Serapis. Thanks to your note, I know they didn't call it that until after the Revolution. How did he win, and what kind of guts and guile did he have? And apparently, a heck of a showman after returning the silver and being best friends with Benjamin Franklin. Named a ship after him.
1: Yes, he did. The Bonhom Richard is named after Benjamin Franklin. Yeah, the Navy doesn't have a lot of good news stories out of the Revolution. And John Paul Jones is the exception that proves the rule. He's a Scottish emigre. He's gone to sea as a teenager and has been on the run. He ends up in America because he's killed a man in a fight on the ship, one of his crewmen. And he changes his name from John Paul to John Paul Jones. No one will ever find him with that moniker. And when the Revolution begins, they're looking for experienced seamen, and he's given a commission in the Navy, and he has some pretty useful experiences, first as a subordinate officer, and ultimately he's given command. He's a pain in the neck. He's an irascible character. He's impatient. He's pugnacious. Congress, I think, to get rid of him, sends him to France, where Franklin has been sent as our first and ultimately greatest diplomat. And Franklin takes a shine to him, as you say. They become friends, and Franklin becomes his patron. And Franklin is looking for opportunities to bleed the British and take the war to the British in the British Isles. And John Paul Jones is more than willing to do that. He makes a surprise attack on a British port on the west coast of Britain called Whitehaven. He terrorizes the town, doesn't do a whole lot of damage. But his name is infamous throughout the British Isles. Mothers, if they want to get their children to behave, say, "You behave yourselves or John Paul Jones is going to get you." This is true. And then he's got a small flotilla. He's sailing in the Bonhomme Richard, which is a frigate. And he encounters the Serapis, which is a brand new British frigate with a very experienced captain, a very experienced crew. They're escorting a flotilla coming back with merchant ships coming back from the Baltic. And one of the great sea battles in American history. It's just, there are other ships involved, but it's basically the Bonhomme Richard against the Serapis. Jones's ship is sinking, and it's really by just perseverance and courage and all of the attributes that are needed to win out in this kind of slugfest that goes on for hours. It's under moonlight. It's a bright full moon, very dramatic, just off the coast of England on the east coast this time.
0: Townspeople went out there.
1: people are aligning the shoreline, watching. It's like a prize fight. It's like

0: cage fight behind you there at the White House. And Jones wins basically by one of his midshipmen climbing out and dropping grenades.
1: That was fascinating.
0: Into the hold of the Serapis. There's a big explosion, and the captain of the Serapis surrenders. Jones shifts his surviving crewman to the Serapis, and the Bonhomme Richard sinks. It's a dramatic, wonderful tale. Of course, he's buried at the Naval Academy and is the patron saint of the United States Navy today, I would say.
1: I noticed in your book there's a little skepticism to his reply when Captain Pearson said, "Do you strike?" He said, "I have not." Jones replied, "I have not yet begun to fight." If I remember correctly, you said there's no actual written record of this. It is just something that's a
0: seesaw. Yeah, it's, you know, so many of those phrases that seem a little too tidy to actually be true. And that's one of them. It certainly captures the spirit of the moment. He answered with impertinence. There's no doubt about that. He's roaring from the quarterdeck of his battered ship, with smoke and flames, and both ships are on fire, and all of his cannons have been knocked off their carriages, except for the one that he's personally firing, trying to cut. Yeah, he's the gunner, and
1: wow.
0: He's aiming at the mainmast of the Serapis, trying to get the mast to topple over. So it's you couldn't make it up. It's right up there with the greatest sea battles of all time.
1: I do have one more question. If George Washington and John Paul Jones, John Adams, James Madison, other founders, Benjamin Franklin were alive today, what would they think looking around the United States today?
0: You know, I think they would not be surprised by the enmity that the Americans are showing for each other, the toxic level of intercourse, because we were born bickering as a country. Disputation is in the national genome. They would see what's happening today. The level of discourse is cruder than it was then, but it's no less heated. They would not be surprised, I think, by the magnitude of the country. 340-some million people would surprise them, but they called it the Continental Navy. They called it the Continental Army, the Continental Congress. The dollar was the Continental Dollar because they envisioned a continental empire. They knew Hollywood was out there somewhere. And so I don't think that would surprise them. They would be very disappointed, I believe. I don't want to channel them or pretend to speak for them, by what they would see as an abrogation of Article I responsibilities. They set up this Constitution with balances and checks, and it included Article I responsibilities and duties and prerogatives of the Congress, of the legislature, in order to check the executive, with the judiciary also providing checks. And Congress has punted that away. I think that they would be very alarmed at that, because that's not what they intended.
1: Mr. Atkinson, thank you so much for your time. It's a real honor, sir. I purposely did not read any book reviews before this interview because I didn't want you to think I was cribbing anything. I have read both volumes, and it was just a real honor to join you today. Thank you for your time.
0: Thank you. It was my pleasure, and I very much appreciate your enthusiasm, and I very much appreciate the way you've served the country.

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7: I'm Sue Guzman. Peace negotiations between the U.S., Iran, Qatar, and Pakistan, set for today in Switzerland, have been postponed. It comes after the White House announced Vice President J.D. Vance would not be attending. President Trump Thursday had outlined his stipulation.
8: In a Truth Social post, President Trump stressed, quote, "We expect a complete ceasefire on all fronts, including Lebanon, Hezbollah, and Israel." Vice President J.D. Vance also lashed out at Israel, warning its leaders not to, quote, "attack the only powerful ally they have left."
7: Fox's Chandler Painter. Israel launching an intense series of attacks Friday into southern Lebanon. 4 IDF soldiers killed, 16 people died in Israeli airstrikes. And U.S. Southern Command says it's launched another lethal strike on a ship operated by a designated terrorist organization in the eastern Pacific. Officials say 3 male narco terrorists were killed. 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

0: is the Fox News Rundown. Now a look at sports.
1: The U.S. soccer team advances to the World Cup knockout rounds with a win over Australia Friday. But despite crushing Paraguay 4-1 in its opener, U.S. forward Haji Wright says the team can't get full of itself.
2: Any team who's qualified for the World Cup can hurt us, so I think we're aware of that. We want to be cautious but confident going into the game.
1: The Australia game, 3 p.m. Friday on Fox. Coach Mauricio Pochettino says the playing status of forward Christian Pulisic decided Friday he's got a calf problem. Thursday, Switzerland beat Bosnia and Herzegovina 4-1. Czechia and South Africa tied 1-1. And Canada blew out Qatar 6-0. That's sports on the Fox News Rundown. Kevin Uresky, Fox News.
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4: They announced America 250 patches would be worn by players during the July 25th WNBA All-Star Game hosted by the Chicago Sky. It caused quite an uproar. I mean, let's just think about that. Why? Why is anybody uproaring about wearing a USA 250 patch? Go somewhere else and live for a second, you idiots. The WNBA then provided further clarity about 9 hours after it was published, saying, like any other major league sports leagues, we are exploring how to best to commemorate the country's 250th anniversary. Nothing has been finalized. I mean, you sorry non-athletes can't even say this country is so great, they're providing us, basically seventh grade basketball players, for hundreds of thousands, if not millions of dollars. You can't make this stuff up. For Outkicks, don't at me. I'm Dan Dokich, and this is Fox News Rundown.
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8: Fans of Tom Clancy's best-selling thriller novels will unfortunately find little of Jack Ryan's moral clarity in the latest film inspired by the series. Jack Ryan Ghost War, one of the top five movies on Amazon Prime, follows CIA agent Jack Ryan as he tries to stop an MI6 CIA team created to fight Islamist terrorists. A pro-American version would make the team fighting the terrorists the heroes, but that isn't the case in Ghost War. Instead, the villain appears to be the head of the post-9/11 anti-terror task force, while the protagonists, led by Ryan, are people who want to shut the task force down. This is a moral universe that Tom Clancy would not recognize. As someone who grew up reading and loving Tom Clancy's novels, I was mortified by the film's take on right and wrong. Clancy's books were beloved and touted by Ronald Reagan himself because of their clear moral framework in which the U.S. was the good guy and the Soviets and other nefarious global actors were the bad guys. Clancy's secret weapon was a clearly defined moral framework. In his first few books, he laid out good, the U.S., and evil, the Soviet Union. It was this moral clarity that appealed to Reagan, who received a copy of The Hunt for Red October as a gift and loved it. Even in the 1980s, there were some on the left who sniffed at Clancy's patriotism. But today, unfortunately, it's Clancy's detractors who appear to control Hollywood. Current action movies typically highlight America as the bad guy, represented by corrupt operatives in law enforcement, national security, and big business. Clancy was popular because he offered an alternative to a culture of jaded self-loathing. His success was based on strong moral principles and the understanding that America was on the side of the angels in a global struggle against tyranny. Without that moral sense, we may still have a thriller with gadgets and the name Jack Ryan, but we don't have the Clancy vision that made his work so successful and gave Americans a clear sense of the good and bad guys in a dangerous world. This is Tebby Troy for the Fox News Rundown.
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7: Hi, I'm Greg. I'm not an actor. 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I started taking Prevagen, and I want people to know that Prevagen has worked for me. 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
11: Out comes Iguodala, 2-on-1, he'll find Curry, get it back, Iguodala puts it up, oh, LeBron tracked him down and made the rejection. Huge, huge defensive play by the four-time MVP. 60 seconds to go, we're tied at 89. Irving's picked up by Steph Curry, 6 to shoot. He's at the right point, he stutter steps, he launches a 3. He nailed it! 53 seconds to go, grabbed by Spates, Spates fires, and this one is over. Cleveland, savor it, soak it in. The kid from Akron has come home. The Cavaliers are NBA champions, and the impossible dream has come true.
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13: Well, good morning to you. 6 o'clock, Brad Sussman in for Bill Wills. News Radio WTAM 1100. Wills and Snyder on a Friday morning. It's the 19th of June. 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All right, let's find out what's going on the roadways. Pat Butler checking traffic.
14: 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So far this morning, highways are in good shape. 71, 77, the Jennings North, all looking good. Making your way into downtown, there is a closure right by the arena this morning. If you are heading into the city, Huron is closed off in between Ontario and East 4th. Next traffic update in 9 minutes at 610. Pat Butler, WTAM Traffic on 1100 AM and 106.9 FM.
13: Thank you, Pat. 3 News weather time right now. It's meteorologist Matt Wentz.
15: Lots of sunshine here on our Northeast Ohio Friday. Can't rule out a stray pop-up shower this afternoon. Breezy today with high temperatures in the mid-70s.
13: Right now, we've got 54 at Hopkins, but downtown we're 65. Thank you. That lake is 67 degrees. That's keeping us mild downtown right now. At your severe weather station, News Radio WTAM 1100. Let's find out what's going on in the world of sports. Mike Snyder joining us now.
16: Well, good morning, Brad. And as you heard going into the top of the hour, yeah, it's 10 years ago. The Cavs won it all. We'll get into more of that. Look back at a big win for the Guardians yesterday as they move on to Houston. And the Team USA gets set for World Cup Match 2 against Australia. Those stories and more coming up at 6:15.
13: Outstanding. All right, time is 6:02. Let's head to the 24-hour newsroom. Here he is, Carmen Angelo.
17: And good morning to you, Brad. The Swiss Foreign Ministry announcing that planned discussions between the U.S. and Iran have been postponed. Fox News Radio's Chanley Painter with the latest.
18: This all comes as Israel's military says it struck targets throughout southern Lebanon. Israel's occupation of southern Lebanon and its continued attacks on the Iranian-backed Shiite militia Hezbollah has been a key issue on the talks. In a Truth Social post Thursday, President Trump stressed, quote, "We expect a complete ceasefire on all fronts, including Lebanon, Hezbollah, and Israel." Vice President J.D. Vance also lashed out at Israel Thursday, warning its leaders not to, quote, attack the only powerful ally they have left in the entire world. Cabinet-level officials in Israel have been critical of the U.S. deal with Iran, and Israel's Prime Minister Benjamin Netanyahu has insisted his nation's operations targeting Hezbollah in Lebanon will continue.
17: This announcement comes after a White House spokesman said that Vice President J.D. Vance delayed a planned trip to meet with Iranian leaders in Switzerland to come up with a peace agreement. Cleveland City Council's Public Safety Committee voting to not renew the city's contract with the Flock camera system. Cleveland has 100 cameras throughout the city, which read license plates and help track down criminals who've committed various acts. Cleveland City Council Public Safety Committee Chair Mike Polensic says the police department has not utilized the cameras correctly.
19: We have all these cameras, though. Then how come CPD is not making more arrests or identifying individuals involved, like within the street takeovers, these other things? This is of great concern to us.
17: Camera advocates say the devices have helped with homicide cases, hit and runs, street takeovers, and missing person cases. Some council members and activists question whether the system has reduced crime enough to justify the cost. Flames tearing through a home last night in Cleveland's Cadell neighborhood, sending one child to the hospital. Fire broke out at a home in the 2100 block of West 104th Street, causing $45,000 in damage. The flames erupted in an upstairs bedroom of the house. The child, stable condition with what are said to be minor injuries. The cause of the blaze, not known. The Red Cross helping 3 adults and another child displaced by that fire. There's a new scam involving families of people with cases in Cuyahoga County Common Pleas Court.
20: A scammer called the parent of a defendant who was arraigned on Thursday. The scammer claimed to be from the sheriff's office and said they could get that defendant out of jail. In fact, that particular defendant was given a bond that doesn't require money at all. No court or employee of any county in Ohio will ask anybody for money through a phone call. Especially, they'll never ask you for your Social Security number or a credit card number. If you get such a call in Cuyahoga County, call the County Scam Squad at 216-443-SCAM. I'm Tom Moore.
17: If you're in one of 63 communities served by the Northeast Ohio Regional Sewer District, your rates are expected to go up. The sewer district's Jessica Schutte says their board will vote July 16th on 2% annual sewer rate increases and up to 4% increases a year for stormwater.
2: Our Project Clean Lake, our stormwater regional management program, so all of that is included in increasing these rates so we can get the projects done that need to get done to help with flooding and to help with, you know, treating wastewater and combined sewer overflows and all that.
17: Schutte says if the rate increases are approved, they'll be in effect each year from 2027 to 2031. The Supreme Court is endorsing a marijuana users challenge to a law that bars people who use illegal drugs from having firearms.
21: The court voted 9-0 on Thursday, but the ruling does not invalidate the law across the board. Rather, it will make it harder for prosecutors to invoke the law. Justices rejected the federal government's claim that anyone who uses marijuana is a danger to others and determined the government's invocation of the law infringed upon Ali Danyal Hamani's Second Amendment right. Hamani successfully challenged his indictment in both a Texas-based district court and in the New Orleans-based Fifth Circuit Court of Appeals. I'm Lisa Carton.
17: For the latest headlines at the top and bottom of the hour, set a preset on the free iHeartRadio app to WTAM 1100. I'm Carmen Angelo.
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23: This is a Bloomberg Money Minute. Amazon is in talks to sell its custom-made artificial intelligence chips for use in other companies' data centers, a move that would cut into NVIDIA's dominance. Amazon's AI chief says the company's begun discussions with potential customers but declined to name them and views AI infrastructure as rapidly evolving. The third version of Amazon's AI accelerator, Trainium, is largely sold out, and there's already strong interest in a fourth version expected to debut next year. Meanwhile, a new iPhone Air is apparently apparently in the works. Sources tell Bloomberg Apple is preparing a second-generation iPhone Air for spring 2027. Current prototypes add a second rear camera for ultra-wide angle photography, and Apple's also working to improve the battery life. Apple sees the camera system and battery life as two of the biggest opportunities for updating the Air. Stocks climbed on Wall Street today. The Dow added 72 points. The Nasdaq added 496. The S&P up 81. Erica Herskowitz, Bloomberg Radio.
13: Thank you, Erica. It is 6:10. Time for traffic and weather together. Let's find out what's happening out on the roadways. We say good morning to Pat Butler.
14: Good morning, Brad. 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Call 1-800-ELK-OHIO. It's a good highway drive so far this morning. Very light coming up 71 and 77 north all the way into downtown. The inbound East Shoreway is smooth between the Euclid Spur and Dead Man's Curve. Once you get into the city, Huron is closed off this morning right by Rocket Arena in between Ontario and East 4th. 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Pat Butler, WTAM traffic on 1100 AM and 106.9 FM.
13: All right, thank you, Pat. 3 News weather time right now. It's meteorologist Matt Wentz.
15: Good Friday morning to you, Brad. We've got a lot of sunshine in the forecast here on our Friday. We'll see some clouds bubble up in the heating of the day with a stray shower. It'll be a breezy day. Highs comfortable in the mid-70s.
13: Right now, we've got 57 in Seven Hills, 54 at Hopkins, 65 downtown at your severe weather station, News Radio, WTAM, 1100. The Grand Resort in Warren has been named the number one resort in Ohio by U.S. News & World Report for 3 years in a row, and they bring us our tea time forecast this morning. If you're sticking that little tea in the ground at 7 a.m., you'll see sunny skies, 62 the temperature. It's going to be breezy today, so make sure you play the shots correctly. Noontime, sunny, 68, and 4 p.m., sunny, 75. 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
13: Just about 6:15. That means it's time for sports. Mike Snyder joining us right now. And what's happening, my friend?
7: Well, good morning, Brad. Well, we got a lot going on. You know, we're celebrating 10 years ago, the Cavs championship.
13: Hard to believe that.
7: Yeah,
13: man.
7: Where did that time go?
13: No kidding.
7: Yeah, it's amazing. So we're celebrating that and also telling you about the Guardians. Brad, they really needed a win yesterday, and they went out and got it, and they had some power for a change.
9: Rosanna, 0 for 2 with the walk. The 1-0. And he drives one to deep right field. Away, back and gone. Into the second deck. A line drive missile. And Travis Bazzano with his fifth Major League home run has put Cleveland on top 3-2 here in inning number 7. Oh, did he drill that ball into the second deck and right?
7: He really did. This young man is going to have a heck of a career. He stays healthy. Of course, health is always the biggest concern with any of these players, but he is special. That was the third home run of the day for Cleveland. David Fry, Kyle Manzardo also went deep, and the Guardians got the 4-2 win. Parker Messick gets his seventh win, I should say, and Cade Smith, another four-out save. The big fella now with 24 saves on the season, and the Guardians able to avoid that sweep. They continue the road trip tonight, first of three in Houston against the Astros, 8:10 game time, and you can hear it right here in free on the iHeartRadio app. Tanner Bibee will be on the mound. The Guardians' win keeps them tied for first with the White Sox. Chicago avoided a sweep against the Yankees with a 5-1 win. Adam Benintendi's pinch-hit grand slam, the difference in that one. While the Guardians meet Houston, the White Sox take on the Tigers over the weekend. World Cup play today. The USA back on the pitch as they take on Australia today at 3. Now, you can hear that match on Sports Radio 99.1, your home for World Cup coverage. And golf, round one of the U.S. Open suspended due to darkness yesterday with Wyndham Clark at 6-under and a 4-shot lead. He still has two more holes to play. Now, they're going to resume play very early. In fact, in about 20 minutes, they're going to resume and get that first round completed in the U.S. Open. And it was 10 years ago tonight.
9: Grabbed by Spates. Spates fires. And this one is over. Believe it, Cleveland. Savor it. Soak it in. The kid from Akron has come home. The Cavaliers are NBA champions. And the impossible dream has come true.
7: 10 years ago, what a night that was. It was a Sunday night. It was a Father's Day night. The Cavaliers winning that game, 93-89 was the final score. John Michael with the call there. The Cavaliers became the first team to rally from a 3-1 deficit to win the NBA Finals. I know they celebrated in New York with a great parade, but, well, our parade anniversary is coming up in 3 days, but there was nothing quite like that one. Of course, LeBron was the driving force, the incredible block down the stretch of that game. But Golden State that year, that team won 73 games, and the Cavs denied them what would have been the greatest individual season in NBA history. The Cavs denied them that. Now, the Cavs hosting a celebration today, the grand opening of the new outdoor basketball court at the intersection of Huron and Ontario across from the arena. They're calling it the Meet Me Here Plaza. So, a big day, but it was 10 years ago the Cavaliers got their first championship in our town since the Browns of 1964. Home of the Guardians and the Cavs. Mike Snyder, WTAM Sports.
13: Hey, Mike, real quick.
7: Yes.
13: You know what's really interesting? Not only about our great victory, we denied Golden State a three-peat.
7: Yeah, yeah. Right. And that was they thought that was their best team.
13: Absolutely.
7: They won 73, and they had the Cavs down. But that was just an incredible comeback by the Cavs when they won that game in Golden State. They went out there down 3-1, and Kyrie and LeBron each scored 41, and then they brought it back here. You knew the Cavs were going to win game 6, and you know, it's interesting, David Griffin, as I'm told, was he left the building after the Cavs were down 3-1. He walked out of there and he told everybody he saw, "We'll see you here for game 6.
13: Wow.
7: That's how confident they were going to win that game 5.
13: And oh my God.
7: And then they went out there and what a night, though. You know, I think back 10 years ago, and people, I'm sure, have their memories. We were broadcasting. I was with Brad Sellers doing the post-game show, And at that time, the arena was getting ready for the convention, Republican
13: RNC,
7: convention.
13: Right.
7: And they were having all the watch parties, and only the upper floor, the upper level, was allowed for fans because they had to get the work done. I mean, the convention was like around the corner.
13: Right.
7: And everybody was in wine-colored T-shirts that the Cavs had given out. And I remember stepping out while we were in a commercial break, and they were all singing We Are the Champions of the World. And then outside on the mall between Progressive Field and Rocket Arena, I mean, it was just people everywhere for the party. And then I think Brad and I, we stayed on the air to, I don't know, who knows what time. We were leaving, and we saw some of the police officers. They were smiling. Everybody was just happy that night. It was incredible.
13: The one thing about Cleveland's, what's great is, you know, we didn't rip people out of taxi cabs and tear up buses and stuff like that. We truly enjoyed it. We didn't riot like these other cities.
7: Yeah, there were a few isolated incidents, but overall, you're right. People were just happy, and it was just an incredible night. I'll never forget it, being on the air after that. And, you know, Brad, the next day, for the first time, at least in my broadcasting career, I didn't have to say, after a Cleveland sports season ended, didn't have to use the word if.
13: Hey, you know, and there's a generation of kids that will not know what it's like not to have a championship.
7: Yeah, that's true. Yeah, that's great. But 10 years, man, where'd that time go, huh?
13: Hard to believe. Just hard to believe. All right, we'll be reminiscing about that throughout the morning. In the meantime, though, we got business to do. Scooter's over here showing me the, you know, come on, we got to go. It's time to check traffic and weather. Let's find out what's happening out of the roadways. Pat Butler, what's going on, pal?
14: 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Speaking of the Cavaliers celebration, downtown Huron is blocked off right now in between Ontario and East 4th Street as they set up that corner for everything that's going down. Highways still look good this morning. Nice and light coming up 71 and 77 north all the way into downtown. From the west side, 90 east. East is still 10 minutes between Rocky River and the Inner Belt. 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
14: 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Pat Butler, WTAM traffic on 1100 AM and 106.9 FM.
13: 3 News weather time right now. It's meteorologist Matt Wentz.
15: Hi there, Brad. A beautiful Friday expected with lots of sunshine. We'll have some bubble-up clouds in the afternoon. Could spark a stray shower. Outside of that, we're in the mid-70s with a decent breeze today.
13: Temperature-wise, great differential in temperatures, all due to the fact that the lake temperature is 67 degrees. We've got 52 in Chagrin Falls right now. We've got 54 at Hopkins, 65 downtown at your severe weather station, News Radio WTAM 1100. Let's head over to the 24-hour newsroom. Here he is, Carmen Angelo.
11: And good morning to you, Brad. A planned trip to Switzerland for VP Vance for talks with Iran, a no-go today. Rates for the Northeast Ohio Regional Sewer District may go up next year, and a federal court giving Ohio permission to restrict children's use of social media.
13: News Radio WTAM 1100, Brad Sussman in for Bill Wills, joined by our aviation analyst, Jay Ratliff, jratliff.com. Good morning, sir.
16: Well, a pleasant good morning.
13: Well, it seems like every year we hear about an airline putting in its longest flight ever, and Qantas is taking the cake here. They're putting in a really, really long flight.
16: Yeah, it's 22 hours, Sydney to London's Heathrow Airport. We're still a ways away from it, but it didn't prevent them from announcing it this week, indicating that they're going to be looking at an October of next year flight, 2027, and the route is going to become the longest scheduled commercial flight that could reach up to 22 hours, and that is a long, long flight. I think the longest I've been on is maybe 13 or 14 hours from Shanghai back to Detroit, and that was it. I can't imagine doing that and then some, especially if you're stuck back in a middle seat in coach. That would be beyond brutal. But although Qantas, even in coach, Qantas isn't that bad because they take good care of people. But Brad, I tell you, every airline wants to have the bragging rights of the longest flight ever, right? My dad's bigger than your dad, and these businesses fight every year over this, and the more advanced these airplanes become, more fuel efficient, these types of longer routes are possible.
13: And this will be 22 hours in the air.
16: In the air, nonstop.
13: So they don't have to stop to refuel?
16: Nope.
13: Wow.
16: Nope. They're talking about a nonstop flight if, it is... I'm double checking my notes here, because on some of these before, they've had to have it was a direct flight that made a stop en route.
13: Okay.
16: But I do not see this one unless, I'm missing something obvious. And if I am, don't worry. I'll get like a bazillion emails telling me I don't know what I'm talking about. But I am capable of making mistakes, brother. That happens. But yeah, what I'm showing right now is it's going to be the Airbus A350. Yeah, extended range, so it should be, I can't imagine 22 hours.
13: Will they have to have, like, a bunch of separate flight crews?
16: Normally, they'll have two sets on this, I would think. But, once you're talking 22 hours, you're going to get into three at that point in time, because your relief crews are normally 8 to 10-hour segments. So.
13: Right.
16: That's going to be interesting to see. I'll have to look that one up because, unfortunately, we're going to have a year and 3 months or whatever it's going to be, 4 months. But, I remember when Delta Airlines was considered just a little cute little southern airline, and they were going to start flying to Hawaii in early to mid-'80s. And the industry kind of laughed and said, oh, this little southern carrier is going to go across the water, like it was a big deal.
13: Uh-huh.
16: And you go from that to now Delta's a world carrier, and you've got them flying all over the place, and you've got aircraft that are making these unbelievably long distances, and it's just, again, a reflection of the technology that we have at our disposal right now. And airlines make a great deal of money on the international side of things, much more than they do on the domestic side. So, that's fascinating.
13: And unfortunately, we got to kind of change gears here about a tragedy in South Texas in Laredo. A private jet crashes. But what was amazing is the public, how they reacted.
16: Brad, you couldn't have said it any better, my friend, because this Cessna jet came in. They had apparently coming out of Mexico headed for Austin. They declared emergency because they were low on fuel. Now, why, we don't know. The investigation will bear that out. But the aircraft came down, and the video shows it coming down across a busy interstate, and no cars had serious injuries or fatalities, and all the traffic stops, and then you see people running towards this plane with sledgehammers and baseball bats trying to bust the windows out to help get the people out of the aircraft. And one individual did lose his life. Everybody else was okay, but just amazing. And I've seen pilots talk to other pilots trying to talk them down when they've got a smaller aircraft with engine problem, and they always say, just go over the interstate and hold it where people can see you, slow your rate of speed, and they will slow up and give you that lane that you need to land that aircraft on a busy interstate. Now, here, that wasn't the case because they were just coming flying across. The video is just horrific. But, how great it was to see so many people rushing to render aid to what was a very dangerous situation. You don't know if the airplane was going to blow up or not.
13: Right.
16: It did not stop those men and women from running over to see what they could do to help.
13: Yeah, and luckily they got everybody out except for the unfortunate person who passed away. Jay Ratliff, JRatliff.com. Appreciate your time.
16: Look out for those 22-hour flights, my friend.
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13: Well, good morning to you. It's 6:30. Brad Sussman in for Bill Wills. News Radio WTAM 1100. Wills and Snyder on a Friday morning. It's the 19th of June. We're looking at Carmen Angelo's stories, including U.S. pulls a plug on the planned talks with the RAN today in Switzerland. And sewer rates expect to go up for residents of the Northeast Ohio Regional Sewer District. Carmen will have those stories and more coming up in just a little bit. In the meantime, though, we want to find out what's going on out on the roadways. Let's check traffic with Pat Butler.
14: 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Still very easy getting into downtown this morning. 71, 77, the Jennings North, all smooth up to I-90. 90 is light east side and west side, heading towards the Inner Belt. Downtown Huron is closed off right outside of Rocket Arena in between Ontario and East 4th Street for the Cavs celebration this afternoon. Next traffic update in 9 minutes at 6:40. Pat Butler, WTAM Traffic on 1100 AM and 106.9 FM.
13: Thank you, Pat. 3 News weather. It's meteorologist Matt Wentz.
15: Lots of sunshine here on our Northeast Ohio Friday. Can't rule out a stray pop-up shower this afternoon. Breezy today with high temperatures in the mid-70s.
13: 53 right now in Grafton. We've got 54 at Hopkins. Downtown, we're 65 at your severe weather station, News Radio WTAM 1100. 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
13: All right, let's head over to the 24-hour newsroom right now. It is 6:32. Here is Carmen Angelo.
11: And good morning to you, Bradley. Vice President J.D. Vance will no longer be traveling to Switzerland to complete the Memorandum of Understanding with Iran today. More now from Fox News Radio. Alex Hogan.
27: U.S. Central Command announced that the U.S. military has formally lifted the blockade on all traffic entering and exiting Iranian ports. With military presence still in the region, the administration once again is warning that it will resume military action if Iran violates the agreement. Under the memorandum, Iran has committed to inspections, ending uranium enrichment, and eliminating the already enriched stockpiles. The U.S. and regional partners will develop a plan with at least $300 billion for the reconstruction and economic developments of Iran. Back home, there's been sharp criticism of this agreement, while the administration claims that it has the upper hand.
11: According to AAA, national gas prices dropped below $4 a gallon, down sharply from a month ago, but still above last year's level. Cleveland's Flock camera system will soon go by the wayside after Cleveland City Council's Public Safety Committee voted not to renew the contract. The cameras are used to read license plate numbers on vehicles whose occupants may have committed crimes. Public Safety Committee Chair Mike Polensic says the issue certainly is not the cost.
28: About $250,000.
0: So the original flat contract was for $750. This extension was going to be for $250 for a year. So the money is there. The issue is not the money. It's the fact that we have the cameras, and how is the administration not utilizing them to identify perpetrators?
11: Poletsik was the only member voting in favor to renew the contract. He says the cameras yield great information which can help solve many crimes and bring criminals to justice. A Cleveland staple will no longer be, as the Schwebel Baking Company is now winding down operations and will fully go out of business after the July 4th weekend. This customer telling 3 News that the company's closure is beyond disappointing.
1: I think it's a shame. Schwebel's has been around forever. It's been, you know, a name everybody knows, and for them to do close up shop, I think it's sad. It's an end of an era.
11: Schwebel said in a news release the liquidation is due to operational and financial constraints, including aging facilities and equipment, and a decline in customer demand. It's been in business for 120 years. Rates for the Northeast Ohio Regional Sewer District may go up next year. The sewer district's Jessica Schutte says their board will vote on the increase at their meeting July 16th.
4: About on average, it's going to be about $1 to $3 extra a month on people's average bill.
11: She says the proposed increase starting next year and going each year through 2031 will cover charges for both sewers and stormwater and will cover increases for programs such as sewer processing and making sure clean water is returned to Lake Erie. The Northeast Ohio Regional Sewer District serves 63 communities in Cuyahoga, Lorain, and Summit counties. A federal court giving Ohio permission to restrict children's use of social media.
8: The 6th U.S. Circuit Court of Appeals on Thursday overturned a ruling which put Ohio's parental consent law on hold and found the law did not violate free speech protections guaranteed by the First Amendment. The law had been put on hold at the request of the tech industry trade group NetChoice, which said it remains fully confident that the law will ultimately be struck down. The ruling comes as countries around the world have started restricting children's access to social media over mental health concerns. I'm Mark Mayfield.
11: For the latest headlines at the top,

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3: In 2005, investigators in Palm Beach, Florida began uncovering a dark secret.
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3: There was a wealthy man in Palm Beach who was offering young girls a way to make money. That man was Jeffrey Epstein, and he had set up a system designed to bring him underage girls. Local police and the federal government would investigate and, by their count, find dozens of victims. Epstein would become one of the world's most infamous predators, a man who could have faced decades in prison but served just 13 months in his own wing of a county jail.
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3: Epstein's abuse would span years and cross state lines.
7: New York, Palm Beach, New Mexico, Paris, Virgin Islands, and each one of those residences is an alleged crime scene.
3: I'm ABC's Mark Remillard, and with a team of journalists from the ABC News Investigative Unit, we've traveled around the country to look at Jeffrey Epstein and the allegations of his horrifying abuse, to hear from the girls who suffered it, who are now women fighting to recover from it. Truth and Lies, Jeffrey Epstein.
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13: This is a Bloomberg Money Minute. Amazon is in talks to sell its custom-made artificial intelligence chips for use in other companies' data centers, a move that would cut into NVIDIA's dominance. Amazon's AI chief says the company's begun discussions with potential customers but declined to name them and views AI infrastructure as rapidly evolving. The third version of Amazon's AI accelerator, Trainium, is largely sold out, and there's already strong interest in a fourth version expected to debut next year. Meanwhile, a new iPhone Air is apparently in the works. Sources tell Bloomberg Apple is preparing a second-generation iPhone Air for spring 2027. Current prototypes add a second rear camera for ultra-wide angle photography, and Apple's also working to improve the battery life. Apple sees the camera system and battery life as two of the biggest opportunities for updating the Air. Stocks climbed on Wall Street today. The Dow added 72 points. The Nasdaq added 496. The S&P up 81. Erica Herskowitz, Bloomberg Radio.
14: Thank you, Erica. It is 6:40. 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Let's find out what's going on out of the roadways. Joined by Pat Butler. Pat, how's it going out there?
15: 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So far this morning, it's a pretty nice drive for you. Lighter than usual getting into downtown. Very easy getting to the Inner Belt. 71 North is 20 minutes from 82 and Strong.

0: Evansville up to the Metro Health Curve. The Jennings, north or south, still under 5 minutes in between 480 and 490. Once you get downtown, the Cavs celebration this afternoon already has Huron closed off right outside the arena in between Ontario and East 4th. 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
1: All right, let's check the all-important forecast. 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
2: Hi there, Brad. A beautiful Friday expected with lots of sunshine. We'll have some bubble-up clouds in the afternoon. Could spark a stray shower. Outside of that, we're in the mid-70s with a decent breeze today.
1: We'll see clear skies tonight. 55 the overnight low for Saturday. Could see an afternoon thunderstorm. High temperatures in the mid-70s. Then for Father's Day on Sunday, lots of sunshine. 77. Current temperatures include Willoughby checking in at 63. 54 at Hopkins, 65 downtown at your severe weather station, News Radio. WTAM 1100.
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1: The time right now means it's time to check in with Mike Snyder. He's got sports. What's happening, sir?
10: Well, Brad, we got a lot going on today. We're celebrating the 10-year anniversary of the Cavs championship. We're going to take you through some of those highlights in a moment. But it wasn't a Game 7 yesterday for the Guardians, but boy, they needed a win in a bad way in Milwaukee, and they were able to get it, a 4-2 decision. Now, the Brewers did load the bases in the eighth inning with two men out. Cade Smith was on for another four-out save opportunity. Could he get it done?
11: Obviously, Cade had 4 days off, so he had the ability to go do that. Cade does whatever we ask of him whenever we ask of him, and that's for a reason he's one of the best closers in the game.
10: Yes, he did get it done. A four-out save for Cade, and that gives him 24 saves on the year, and the Guardians get a 4-2 win. Now, at the plate, where did this power come from? David Fry, Kyle Manzardo, Travis Pezzana, each with home runs in that game, and the Guardians able to squeak by the Brewers with a 4-2 win as they now move on to Houston for the next leg of the road trip. The first of three in Houston tonight at 8:10, 10 or Bibee. We'll be on the mound. It's a game that you can hear right here and free on the iHeartRadio app. And good thing the Guardians won, because the White Sox did too, as they defeated the Yankees 5-1 to avoid being swept in New York. Adam Benintendi with a pinch hit grand slam in that one. So the Guardians and Sox in a virtual tie for first, while Cleveland's in Houston this weekend. The White Sox will take on the Tigers in Detroit, and the White Sox and Guardians will meet in a series in Chicago at the beginning of next week. Soccer today, a big day for Team USA. They take on Australia. It's a 3 o'clock kickoff this afternoon. You can hear that game on Sports Radio 99.1. And golf play underway as they look to complete round one of the U.S. Open. They had a late start today due to foggy conditions. Wyndham Clark still with two holes to finish his first round at 6 under. And he begins the day with a 4-shot lead. Well, today it was 10 years ago tonight, actually, that the Cavaliers won the championship when they defeated the Golden State Warriors in Game 7 in California. And you look back at that game, and it was just a real struggle. It was like two heavyweight fighters that ran out of gas down the stretch. At 4:39 to play, the game was tied at 89. And no one would score again until Kyrie's shot. But between that point, the Warriors appeared to be on their way to taking the lead. Iguodala with a rebound. He thought he was driving for a layup, and then this happened.
12: Out comes Iguodala. 2-on-1 to find Curry. Get it back. Iguodala puts it up. Oh, LeBron tracked him down and made the rejection. Huge, huge defensive play by the four-time MVP.
10: Iguodala has said that the thump that he heard after when LeBron's block, he thought there was an explosion in the arena. Then it was almost another minute later before someone would finally score, fortunately.
12: 60 seconds to go. We're tied at 89. Irving's picked up by Steph Curry. 6 to shoot. He's at the right point. He stutter steps. He launches a 3. He nailed it! 53 seconds to go.
10: Kyrie knocking it down. The Cavs went up by 3. They'd had a free throw. And, of course, Kevin Love involved with a stop that they needed to just bother Steph Curry. And the Cavaliers won the championship 10 years ago tonight, 93-89. Much more reminiscing of that incredible night in our town. Today, the Cavaliers also having, you've heard their Carmen mentioning it in the news, the celebration today, 10 years back, and also they're dedicating the Meet Me Here Plaza, a new basketball court on Huron Road between East 4th and Ontario, right across from the arena. Festivities start at 10:30 today. It's going to be quite a day to celebrate that 10-year anniversary. Home of the Guardians and the Cavs, Mike Snyder, WTAM Sports. And we've got our Guardians winning number today. You may have heard of the update. I mentioned Cade Smith getting his 24th save. Well, that's what he got yesterday, and that's our Guardians winning number today. Know that number at 8:30 today. When Scooter opens it up, you could win tickets to an upcoming Guardians game. The number again is 24.
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1: .651, time for traffic and weather together. Let's find out what's going on out of the roadways. Pat Butler's got the latest.
0: Thank you, Brad. 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Call 1-800-ELK-OHIO. Watch out for an accident on the inbound East Shoreway just before East 185th. That has the left lane closed down. Stay to the right and get by. Downtown on the Innerbelt, still pretty light on 90 east and west across the bridge. Not seeing any problems. 490 is still moving okay in both directions. Once you get into downtown, Huron is already closed right outside of Rocket Arena for the Cavs festivities this afternoon. That's blocked in between Ontario and East 4th. 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
1: It's 3 News weather time. We'll check in with meteorologist Matt Wentz.
2: Good morning, Brad. A breezy Friday out ahead of us. Sunshine will mix with a few pop-up clouds this afternoon. Can't rule out a stray shower out of some of those clouds. We'll get into the mid-70s today. Beautiful weekend. Some rain moves in Sunday night into Monday.
1: 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It's your severe weather station, News Radio, WTAM 1100. Let's find out what's going on for the 7 o'clock report. Carmen Angelo's got the latest.
14: And good morning to you, Brad. Vice President Vance pulling the plug on talks with Iranian leaders today in Switzerland. A Chicago man accused of burning a cross as a protest to President Trump has now been released from custody. And Cleveland's Flock camera license plate reader system will soon go by the wayside.
1: Well, he's one of the best writers in the nation, not only sports writers. We're lucky to have him at Cleveland Plain Dealer, Cleveland.com. Terry Pluto joining us this morning. Morning, Terry.
15: Okay, well there, Brad.
1: Nice for us to pull one out in Milwaukee yesterday afternoon.
15: Yes, it was. And to see them hang on. Right now, almost every victory, I have a feeling, is going to be agony because you don't score a whole lot. And so you're going to really need to figure out, you know, how to do with pitching and that kind of stuff. So, and Milwaukee's very good. They actually brought in a relief pitcher that didn't throw 100 miles an hour yesterday, the Brewers. I thought that was a prerequisite, be in that bullpen.
1: Yeah, true.
10: Yeah,
15: it was good to see Bezzano hit the home run and just play better. Because, I mean, going into that game, he was, I believe, I wrote it the other day, 6-for-42 in June. So, get him going.
10: Yeah, and Terry, boy, he looks like a real player. What we've seen.
15: Yeah, he does.
10: Doesn't he?
15: Mm-hmm. Yeah, because of the energy and the strength. And the only concern I've ever had at him, just basically from people I know that are close to him, he is so driven to be good that sometimes it's just, the classic thing, he looks at seven sides of a square. He's got the analytics going. He's got this going. He's got the sleep studies. He's got it all. And once in a while, which probably happened maybe I think earlier this month, he looked a little better the last couple of days. You got to go back to see the ball, hit the ball, and just relax, kid. You've got it. And that's just going to come with time. I'm so glad because you get the number one pick in the draft. I mean, it's hard to say I'm automatically going to get by far the best player in the whole draft, but you better get a good one.
10: Mm-hmm. And it looks like they certainly have gotten one with Travis Bezzano. Well, it was a big win, but it was not a game 7 of the finals yesterday for the Guardians. And Terry, we're reminiscing 10 years ago. It's hard to believe the time went by. You've got a new column up about LeBron. And of course, you covered that night. Your biggest recollection when you go back to the final seconds with the Cavs winning the championship.
15: I just remember sitting up there. This is a kind of like my world. They're thinking, okay, they're going to win this game, I hope. And I'm watching the clock and realizing it's on the West Coast and this, and you held the blinds back. I'm going to have 18 minutes to write this story one way or the other. So how about getting the score right, you know?
0: Right.
15: And secondly, I had two stories going on the computer screen because, again, one of them winning and one of them losing. And the longer ones with them winning. If they lost, I go, oh, this is going to be awful. You know, I was just so glad it's one of those things where they made history. You know, they're still the only team to come back from 3-1 in the NBA Finals to win. And the remarkable thing I was looking back to at this is going into the playoffs, Golden State had lost only two home games that entire year.
0: Right.
15: And then they had lost one in the playoffs, and the Cavs had to beat them in game 5 and 7 in Golden State to win that title. I doubt we'll ever see anything quite like that or anything like the LeBron story. You know, so often we see, boy, this is set up to be a great story for Cleveland and all this stuff, and then all of a sudden it's not.
10: Well, that's well put.
15: It was.
10: Well put. And also now, in today's world, you've got a new column up specifically talking about LeBron, right?
15: Yeah. I just kind of chatted with Keith Dambrot and Drew Joyce II, his two high school coaches, about things. And LeBron coming back and that. And, you know, they go back. Well, Drew Joyce goes back to when he was 10 years
10: yeah.
15: old. Keith Dambrot met him when he was in the eighth grade. And they just said, you know, they remark about, like, he was kind of built to handle the pressure and all these things because it was fascinating. One of the things that Drew Joyce said, he said, I thought that him winning a title, basically won two in Miami, set it up for him to come back here and try to do it again. Basically, he had the LeBron can't win the title thing off his, you know, legacy. Now can you do it at home and do it in Cleveland? And they were really interesting just talking about the guy.
1: Wow. Yeah, amazing stuff. Hey, Terry Pluto, you're going to be at the Barnes & Noble, the new store in Aurora, on the 25th.
15: Yep. Thursday night coming up the 25th. At 6:30, I'll be there talking, and I'm sure they'll try to sell you a book. But glad to meet you.
1: Always an entertaining interview, always an entertaining writer, and you should see him in person as well because he's the best. Terry Pluto, we appreciate your time this morning.
14: Thanks, Terry.
15: Thanks a lot, guys.
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12: Out comes Iguodala. 2-on-1 to find Curry. Get it back. Iguodala puts it up. Oh, LeBron tracked him down and made the rejection. Huge, huge defensive play by the four-time MVP. 60 seconds to go. We're tied at 89. Irving's picked up by Steph Curry. 6 to shoot. He's at the right point. He stutter steps. He launches a 3. He nailed it. 53 seconds to go. Grabbed by Spates. Spates fires. And this one is over. Believe it, Cleveland. Savor it. Soak it in. The kid from Akron has come home. The Cavaliers are NBA champions. And the impossible dream has come true.
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1: Well, good morning to you. It's time for the 7 o'clock report. Brad Sussman in for Bill Wills. News Radio WTAM 1100, Wills and Snyder on a Friday morning, the 19th of June. Coming up in the news, Carmen Angelo has more about the Vice President Vance pulling the plug on the talks with Iranian leaders today in Switzerland. And Cleveland's Flock camera system is going to be going by the wayside. Carmen will have those stories and more coming up in just a bit. In the meantime, though, we want to know what's going on the roadways. We're checking traffic with Pat Butler.
0: Thank you, Brad. 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Call 1-800-ELK-OHIO. Still moving okay downtown on the Inner Belt. Still looking good coming up 71 and 77 north all the way to I-90. There is an accident clearing up on the inbound East Shoreway in the left lane just before East 185th. And downtown, right outside of Rocket Arena, Huron is already closed off in between Ontario and East 4th Street. Next traffic update in 8 minutes at 7:10. Pat Butler, WTAM traffic on 1100 AM and 106.9 FM.
1: All right, thank you, Pat. 3 News weather time right now. It's meteorologist Matt Wentz.
2: Lots of sunshine here on our Northeast Ohio Friday. Can't rule out a stray pop-up shower this afternoon. Breezy today with high temperatures in the mid-70s.
1: Right now we're looking at 54 in Bedford, 55 at Hopkins. Downtown we're 60. It's your severe weather station. News Radio WTAM 1100. Let's find out what's going on in the world of sports. Mike Snyder joins us.
10: Good morning, Brad. It wasn't a Game 7, but the Guardians got a big win in Milwaukee. Now it's on to Houston. And speaking of Game 7s, you just heard those highlights. We'll look back at Game 7 10 years ago when the Cavs won it all. Those stories coming up in sports.
1: All right, 7:02 our time right now. Let's head to the 24-hour newsroom. Here he is, Carmen Angelo.
14: And good morning to you, Brad. We learned overnight that Vice President J.D. Vance has delayed his planned trip to Switzerland to finalize the deal with Iran. Meanwhile, there's growing backlash among Republicans against implementations of that memorandum of understanding.
20: We've heard from people like Senator Roger Wicker, the Republican chair of the Armed Services Committee. He put out a blistering statement saying the deal negotiates away the gains Americans made in the war and is, quote, completely out of step with the president's goals. But here at the White House yesterday, the vice president came into the briefing room, took to the podium, and described this as a win-win. Over and over again, he insisted that Iran won't see any financial benefit until they change their behavior, though he didn't say what exactly that would look like.
14: ABC's Mary Bruce on the Start Here podcast. Homeland Security says one of the conspirators in the alleged plot to attack the UFC Freedom 250 event at the White House last weekend, 31-year-old Abraham Alvarez, entered the U.S. as a child and later received deportation relief through the DACA program. DHS Secretary Mark Wayne Mullen telling Fox's The Ingram Angle that incidents like this underscore the necessity of President Trump's mass deportation agenda.
21: When you don't respect our laws when you're coming in, how do we expect you to respect the laws when you're living here as well? And we have one person that dies at the hands of an illegal is one too many.
14: Alvarez, one of 5 suspects currently in federal custody. Investigators believe a total of 23 individuals, including one from Knox County, Ohio, were involved in the broader conspiracy. Attorneys for alleged UnitedHealthcare CEO shooter Luigi Mangione now withdrawing his psychiatric defense.
22: That's according to court documents filed in his New York State murder trial on Thursday. Mangione's legal team was going to argue he was experiencing an extreme emotional disturbance when he allegedly shot and killed UnitedHealthcare CEO Brian Thompson in Manhattan in December of 2024. Mangione is set to go on state trial September 8th. A federal trial is set for next year. I'm Lisa Carton.
14: A man charged with burning a cross last week in downtown Chicago is now out of custody. A Cook County judge deciding to release Merlin Liu from custody pending his trial. Liu faces hate crime, arson, and other charges in the June 9th incident in Grant Park. He reported burning the cross as a protest against President Trump. Cleveland's Flock license plate reader system set the shutoff at the end of the month after a city council committee rejected a contract extension. The Public Safety Committee voting this week 3-1 against renewing the contract, which expires June 29th. Public Safety Committee Chair Mike Polensic was the only vote in favor of renewing that deal. He says the cameras are a valuable crime-fighting source.
5: In the city of Cleveland, there's 100 Flock cameras, and they are on the edge of the city in many cases where you're coming in and out of the city. All the suburbs around us have them.
14: Camera advocates say those devices help with homicide cases, hit and runs, street takeovers, and missing persons cases. Some council members and activists question whether the system has reduced crime enough to justify its cost. Customers of the Northeast Ohio Regional Sewer District likely going to see rate hikes each year starting next year and going through 2031. The sewer district's Jessica Schutte says the combined annual increase in sewer and stormwater service would be less than $3 a month, but would go a long way.
6: They want to make sure that the dollars are being spent, number one, as wisely as possible, and they want to make the least impact on our customers.
14: The Northeast Ohio Regional Sewer District Board will vote on the increase at their meeting July 16th. The district serves 63 communities in Cuyahoga, Lorain, and Summit counties. For the latest headlines at the top and bottom of the hour, set a preset on the free iHeartRadio app to WTAM 1100. I'm Carmen Angelo.
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8: Amazon is in talks to sell its custom-made artificial intelligence chips for use in other companies' data centers, a move that would cut into NVIDIA's dominance. Amazon's AI chief says the company's begun discussions with potential customers but declined to name them and views AI infrastructure as rapidly evolving. The third version of Amazon's AI accelerator, Trainium, is largely sold out, and there's already strong interest in a fourth version expected to debut next year. Meanwhile, a new iPhone Air is apparently in the works. Sources tell Bloomberg Apple is preparing a second-generation iPhone Air for spring 2027. Current prototypes add a second rear camera for ultra-wide angle photography, and Apple's also working to improve the battery life. Apple sees the camera system and battery life as two of the biggest opportunities for updating the Air. Stocks climbed on Wall Street today. The Dow added 72 points. The Nasdaq added 496. The S&P up 81. Erica Herskowitz, Bloomberg Radio.
1: Thank you, Erica. 7:10's our time right now. Time for traffic and weather together. Pat Butler, what's happening on the roadways? Not as busy today because of the holiday?
0: I would say that, yes, definitely. Thanks, okay. Brad. From the Elk and Elk Traffic Center, Elk and Elk has won over $2 billion for their injured clients. Call 1-800-ELK-OHIO. So far this morning, lighter than usual. Looking good downtown on the Inner Belt. Not seeing any delays coming up from 71 or the Jennings North. On the west side, 90 East is still 15 minutes between Crocker Bassett and the Inner Belt North Ramp downtown. There is an accident just clearing up on the inbound East Shoreway just before East 185th. And downtown Huron is closed off right outside of Rocket Arena between Ontario and East 4th this morning. This report is brought to you by the Taking a Walk podcast.
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2: Good Friday morning to you, Brad. We've got a lot of sunshine in the forecast here on our Friday. We'll see some clouds bubble up in the heating of the day with a stray shower. It'll be a breezy day. Highs comfortable in the mid-70s.
1: Right now, we're looking at 55 at Hopkins. We're 60 degrees in Avon and 60 degrees downtown as well. At your severe weather station, News Radio, WTAM 1100.
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1: All right, 7:15 the time right now means it's time to find out what's going on in the world of sports. Mike Snyder joins us now. How are we doing, sir?
14: I'm doing well, Brad. A lot going on today as we celebrate the 10-year anniversary of the Cavs championship. And it wasn't a Game 7 yesterday, but the Guardians were looking to avoid the sweep in Milwaukee, and they did avoid it.
10: Osana 0 for 2 with the walk, the 1-0. And he drives one to deep right field. Away, back and gone. Into the second deck, a line drive missile, and Travis Bazzano with his fifth major league home run has put Cleveland on top 3-2 here in inning number 7. Oh, did he drill that ball into the second deck in right?
14: And that was the third home run of the day for the Guardians. Prior to that, David Fry and Kyle Manzardo went deep. Cavaliers added an insurance run, and then Cade Smith recorded a four-out save, and Cleveland gets the 4-2 win over the Brew Crew to avoid the sweep and also stay even with the White Sox, who did beat the Yankees last night as they avoided a sweep. So the Guardians and the White Sox end of the weekend in a virtual tie for first. Cleveland will be in Houston tonight for the first of three against the Astros. Tanner Bibee on the mound at 8:10. You can hear it right here and free on the iHeartRadio app. The White Sox will be taking on the Tigers this weekend. And then the Guardians and White Sox will meet for the first time this season in Chicago at the beginning of next week. World Cup play today. It's game two for the USA. They had that great win over Paraguay. Today they meet Australia. They'll kick it off at 3. You can hear that match on Sports Radio 99.1, your home for World Cup coverage. Again, 3 o'clock, they'll kick it off today. Round one of the U.S. Open in golf was suspended yesterday, but they've resumed play. They're looking to complete that first round. Wyndham Clark at 6-under. He's got one more hole to play this morning to wrap up his first round, and he has a 3-shot lead. When he started to play yesterday, the winds died down a bit there at Shinnecock, and he was able to capitalize on that. Well, we look back 10 years ago tonight. Cavaliers at Golden State for Game 7. What an incredible run it was. They were down 3-1 in the series, went out to Golden State to win Game 5, came back home, won Game 6, and then in a struggle all night long with the Warriors, they were able to put it away finally in the final minute.
10: Spates fires, and this one is over. Believe it, Cleveland. Savor it. Soak it in. The kid from Akron has come home. The Cavaliers are NBA champions, and the impossible dream has come true.
14: 93-89 was that final score. John Michael with the call there 10 years ago. First team ever to rally from a 3-run deficit in the finals. Of course, LeBron, the driving force of that team. They beat a Golden State team that was 73-9. And even though the Warriors have their championships even after that, but they lament that one that got away. That was supposed to be the year that would have cemented them as maybe having would have been the greatest season of all time in NBA history. Now, the Cavaliers, remembering the events of 10 years ago, hosting a celebration today. You've heard Pat mention the traffic situation over at Huron between East 4th, and they're going to dedicate the new basketball court they have there, and then they've got a party all day with food trucks and stuff going on, and that'll be happening today as we remember 10 years ago, the day after. I didn't have to use the word if to describe a Cleveland sports season for a team. Home of the Guardians and Cavs, Mike Snyder, WTAM Sports.
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1: 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Time to check traffic. Pat Butler, what's going on out of the roadways, pal?
0: 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Call 1-800-ELK-OHIO. Not a whole lot going on the roadways so far this morning. It's still lighter than usual getting into downtown. Still up to speed on the Interbelt. 490 looks good in between 90 and 77. There is an accident clearing up off to the side on the inbound East Shoreway just before East 185th. Be careful as you pass by. If you spot any issues, let us know on the traffic tip line. 216-986-8888. 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Next traffic update in 9 minutes at 7:30. 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
2: Happy Friday to you, Brad. Finally, some quiet weather here in the forecast today. Lots of sunshine, another breezy day. Temperatures today getting into the mid-70s. Can't rule out a stray pop-up shower this afternoon.
1: Clear skies tonight, 55 will be the overnight low. Tomorrow, Saturday, maybe an afternoon thunderstorm, 76. Father's Day on Sunday, 77, lots of sunshine. Current temperatures include 55 at Hopkins, 60 downtown at your severe weather station. 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
14: And good morning to you, Brad. A Parma police officer on paid leave after allegations surfaced he used excessive force against a 13-year-old boy. Cleveland City Council's Public Safety Committee voting 3-1 to let the city's contract with the Flock camera system expire. And the Cuyahoga County Court of Common Pleas warning families about scammers posing as law enforcement officers.
1: Thank you, Carmen. Look forward to those stories coming up at 7:30. All right, right now we've got Tanya J. Powers from Fox News joining us right now. Tanya, coming up this fall, the residents of California are going to be voting on a billionaire tax, something that a lot of people have been talking about, a lot of billionaires leaving the state because of this. Tell us more about this.
12: Yeah, it looks like this is headed to the ballot. There are some kind of last-minute wranglings over what's going on with it. It would be a one-time 5% tax on individuals whose net worth exceeds $1 billion, it's billion with a B, and who were living in California as of January 1st, 2026. The goal of this is to generate $100 billion in revenue, and it would mainly fund the state's Medicaid system. Some of the money would go to food assistance and education programs, things like that. So it has actually some detractors that you might not think would be against this. I mean, the thing that the pushback you would assume would come from Silicon Valley, which, yes, it has. Mm-hmm. But that's not the only group that is against this. Governor Gavin Newsom is a critic of this. California Teachers Association, Planned Parenthood of California, is against this. This also includes the California Medical Association, the California School Boards Association. They helped launch committees just recently to oppose this. So it's gotten a lot of pushback. It does have a lot of support for sure. They have gotten the amount of signatures that they would need to put this on the ballot. And I say they, it's being supported and kind of proposed by the Service Employees International Union. There's the Healthcare Workers West is what this is. And the point of this that, you know, they say is needed to fund healthcare because of some deficits, obviously, from federal government funding cuts. That's part of this. That's the reason they're saying, okay, well, this one-time wealth tax, the 5%, would raise enough money to, you know, to help that out. There are they have collected roughly 875,000 signatures, actually more than that, that they needed to get this on the ballot. Mm-hmm. It will qualify on June 25th unless it's pulled. They did come back yesterday and say, in the face of kind of, you know, the governor's critics about this, that he, you know, like I said, has said this is not necessarily a great idea. But they said if he would join them in supporting a 2% tax instead of 5%, that they would give up on the 5% proposal and go with 2%. So it is still kind of fluid, but it does look like it's headed to a ballot unless, you know, some other things happen. That's kind of the players in the whole thing, though.
1: Yeah, it's very interesting. California's taxes are just absolutely ridiculous compared to what we pay in Ohio. And, you know, of course, the tax-free states, it's absolutely nuts from that standpoint as well. In fact, we just had one of our big football players, Myles Garrett, traded to the Rams of Los Angeles. And apparently he's going to take a huge tax hit. Because our, you know, top income tax rate's 3%. Now he's going to be paying, you know, probably close to 40. It's just nuts what they're paying there in taxes in California. I remember one of the professors who helped craft this bill from Berkeley said, you know, everybody's saying this is a one, excuse me, this is a one-time deal. He said, it's not going to be a one-time deal. They're going to come back again and again and again and go after these people. And he said, what's going to happen is they're all going to leave.
12: Yeah, that is one of the arguments that is being made about this. Is, you know, they don't want them to leave. You know, that's sort of the back and forth, right? If you have a state that imposes a wealth tax, and again, we're talking about people whose net worth exceeds $1 billion. You know, so that's, you know, it's not the ones who are making far less of only just a few million, which again is way more than most of us could get our heads around.
1: Very true, very true. Chandni J. Powers from Fox News, we appreciate your time this morning.
12: Sure, thank you.
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1: Well, good morning to you. It is 7:30. Brad Sussman in for Bill Wills. News Radio WTAM 1100. Wills and Snyder on a Friday morning. It's the 19th of June. Coming up in the news, Carmen Angelo has more about a Parma police officer on administrative leave after he is accused of using excessive force against a 13-year-old. And Cleveland City Council Public Safety Committee voted 3-1 to get rid of the Flock camera system. Carmel have those stories and more coming up in just a little bit. In the meantime, though, let's find out what's going on out of the roadways. Pat Butler's got the latest.
0: Thank you, Brad. 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Call 1-800-ELK-OHIO. Not too bad of a highway drive so far this morning. Things are moving better than usual for this time of morning. It's a little busy, though, on the turnpike with some road work westbound just before Lorraine Road on the west side. There is building volume on 77 North at East 30th in that construction zone. The accident on the inbound East Shoreway at East 185th moved out of the way. Still looking good downtown on the Inner Belt and right outside of Rocket Arena. Huron is already closed off this morning in between Ontario and East 4th. Next traffic update in 9 minutes at 7:40. Pat Butler, WTAM Traffic on 1100 AM and 106.9 FM.
1: All right, thanks, Pat. 3 News weather time right now. Meteorologist Matt Wintz.
2: Lots of sunshine here on our Northeast Ohio Friday. Can't rule out a stray pop-up shower this afternoon. Breezy today with high temperatures in the mid-70s.
1: Right now in Twinsburg, it's 59, 55 at Hopkins, 60 downtown at your severe weather station. Of course, Matt reporting to us from the Mr. Hero Taste You Crave Weather Center. 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Let's head over to the 24-hour newsroom right now. Here he is, Carmen Angelo.
14: And good morning to you, Brad. As the United States and Iran are set to begin a 60-day negotiation window, Fox's Jonathan Savage looks at the big issues between them.
6: President Trump warns bombs will drop once more if this period of talks fails to produce a deal he likes. And while the Memorandum of Understanding affirms that Iran must not obtain a nuclear weapon, the final status of the country's nuclear program is to be determined. Iran has always insisted it has the right to enrich uranium for peaceful purposes. The US government disagrees. There are important questions to answer about possibly lifting sanctions on Iran and freeing up frozen assets, and what will happen to the highly enriched uranium Iran already possesses. Jonathan Savage, Fox News.
14: Switzerland's foreign ministry announcing this morning the planned talks between the U.S., Iran, Qatar, and Pakistan set to take place today have been postponed. A Parma police officer on paid leave after allegations surfaced he used excessive force against a 13-year-old boy. Video shows Officer Michael Frenzel pushing the handcuffed boy's head into a wall outside the police station last summer. The boy later taken to a hospital. Charges tied to the incident were dismissed in juvenile court. The family's attorney says he plans to file a lawsuit. Cleveland City Council's Public Safety Committee voting 3-1 to let the city's contract with the Flock camera system expire. There are 100 cameras throughout Cleveland which read license plate numbers of vehicles, in many instances driven by alleged criminals. Some opponents believe the system is used to help crack down on illegal immigrants. Public Safety Committee Chair Mike Polensic says that's simply not true.
20: People who came to the table to testify against Flock. How do you even know who's undocumented here? Are you going to just plug in a flock? In a flock, we're looking for someone who speaks Spanish or is dark complexion, has dark hair. Come on now, really?
14: Polensic was the lone member of the safety committee to vote to renew the camera contract. The Cuyahoga County Court of Common Pleas warning families about scammers posing as law enforcement officers. Court leaders say a caller recently demanded money from a defendant's parent to secure a jail release, even though no payment was required. Officials say no judge, court employee, or county worker will ask for money over the phone. Anyone who gets a suspicious call should contact the court, sheriff's office, or Cuyahoga County Scam Squad at 216-443-SCAM. Sewer rates would go up in 63 local communities if the Northeast Ohio Regional Sewer District Board votes next month to raise the rates. Sewer District's Jessica Schutte says the increase is necessary, but they try to keep it as low as possible.
8: Whether it's, you know, a small increase or not, this is still affecting our customers. And so they make sure they do a rate study with an outside consultant that comes in and takes a look at everything that we're doing, all of our projects and everything like that, to make sure that the rates are, you know, we can talk about why these rates are going up as they have.
14: The rate increases for sewer and stormwater service, if approved, would average about $3 a month more in each of the next 5 years. The vote is set for July 16th. Three people are dead in the latest military strike against an alleged drug boat. Investigators claim the boat was smuggling drugs from Latin America to the U.S. when it was struck Thursday in the Eastern Pacific. Over 200 people have been killed by U.S. strikes against alleged drug boats during the current administration. More updates involving the alleged terror plot targeting the White House UFC event last weekend as supposed ringleader Abraham Alvarez is an illegal immigrant from Mexico. More now from Fox News Radio's Chiemly Painter.
9: In a statement, DHS acting assistant secretary saying this, quote, "This illegal alien from Mexico should never have been allowed in our country. He was the ringleader of a failed terror attack

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7: It's August 2023, a county government meeting in Pennsylvania's Lehigh Valley. A young woman, early 20s, steps up to the mic to speak.
8: My two-month-old son was happily drinking milk from his bottle when he quickly started choking, turned blue, and went limp. My boyfriend transported our son to the changing table as I grabbed an anti-choking device and my boyfriend began assembling it. Two pumps of the device and my son was conscious, gasping for air and coughing up milk.
7: They all went to the ER to make sure the baby was okay.
8: But upon arriving at Lehigh Valley Hospital, the diagnosis quickly became something so different.
7: One of the doctors had a theory.
8: She stated to my father and mother-in-law that we are young, first-time parents who got frustrated with our baby and violently shook him to make him stop crying. And a confession would only make things easier for us.
7: The parents were told to leave the hospital without their son. And he wouldn't come home for 7 whole months.
8: I'm a postpartum mom dealing with the grief and the trauma of my son being ripped from my arms. And I'm a mom who lost everything in less than 24 hours due to one doctor's misdiagnosis. Enough is enough.
7: And then the next person speaks. And the next one. The stories they tell form a pattern of parents walking into a Lehigh Valley hospital to get help for a child, only to leave without them. And the same doctor's name kept coming up again and again. A pediatrician.
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7: 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From Serial Productions and the New York Times, I'm Diane Neary, and this is The Preventionist, a story about a doctor and the rise of a powerful field of pediatric medicine.
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16: This is a Bloomberg Money Minute. Amazon is in talks to sell its custom-made artificial intelligence chips for use in other companies' data centers, a move that would cut into NVIDIA's dominance. Amazon's AI chief says the company's begun discussions with potential customers but declined to name them and views AI infrastructure as rapidly evolving. The third version of Amazon's AI accelerator, Trainium, is largely sold out, and there's already strong interest in a fourth version expected to debut next year. Meanwhile, a new iPhone Air is apparently in the works. Sources tell Bloomberg Apple is preparing a second-generation iPhone Air for spring 2027. Current prototypes add a second rear camera for ultra-wide angle photography, and Apple's also working to improve the battery life. Apple sees the camera system and battery life as two of the biggest opportunities for updating the Air. Stocks climbed on Wall Street today. The Dow added 72 points. The Nasdaq added 496. The S&P up 81. Erica Herskowitz, Bloomberg Radio.
15: Thank you, Erica. 7:40, it's time for traffic and weather together. Mr. Pat Butler, what's going on out on those roadways?
17: Hey, Brad. From the Elk and Elk Traffic Center, Elk and Elk has won over $2 billion for their injured clients. Call 1-800-ELK-OHIO. Really has been a good drive for you so far this morning. There was an accident on the inbound East Shoreway near East 185th that has cleared up. It's lighter than usual downtown in the Inner Belt. A little busy with some road work on the Turnpike westbound just before Lorraine Road on the west side. And downtown, right outside of Rocket Arena, the Cavs festivities this afternoon, they already have Huron closed off in between Ontario and East 4th.

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2: All right, thank you, Pat. 3 News weather time right now. We are joined live by meteorologist Matt Wintz. Good morning, sir.
3: What a quiet weather day here in Northeast Ohio, Brad.
2: A little bit breezy, but hey, we'll take that.
3: A little breezy. Got my feet up on the weather desk here. Don't tell Betsy. And we've got just, you know, all sorts of colorful drinks around. It's great. That's right. Really nice day today, Brad. We're going to have sunshine. Not as windy as yesterday, but still breezy this afternoon. Little system will kind of blip through. We may have a pop-up shower with that, but most spots dry. Most spots and hours dry today. We're in the mid-70s for highs. Really, really nice.
2: Really interesting this morning, the variance of temperatures where you've got everybody along the lake shore because the lake's 67 degrees. Nice and mild in the 60s, and everybody inland's in the low 50s.
3: Right. Even some upper 40s showing up. Aries and Portage. Portage County. So, yeah, big difference this time of year, especially when that wind can relax at night. But, you know, this weekend looks great as well. I mean, for Father's Day, I know a lot of people looking at the forecast seeing late day rain. I think it holds off till really late. Saturday looks mainly dry outside of a morning shower chance. So just a lot of sunshine and really comfortable temperatures. We're going to stay at or below average, which keeps us in the 70s all the way through the end of next week. So no real heat and humidity in the forecast.
2: Yeah, a lot of barbecue grills will be going on Sunday as well. You happy Father's Day to you, my friend.
3: Well, thank you, Brad. I appreciate you too, and enjoy the weekend. Hope you can enjoy some quiet time here after. I know you had a busy week. It's been nice talking to you this week.
2: It has been great talking to you as well. And everybody, somebody asked me yesterday, said, you know, if you guys you meteorologists, you know, you guys meet each other, you have a secret handshake. I said, no, we exchange barometers.
3: Yeah, right. That's right. Barometers and big science words.
2: That's right, exactly. All right, man. Hey, listen, have a good one. Good talking to you this week.
3: You too, brother.
2: All right, right now we're looking at, 58 coming in from LaGrange. We've got 60 at Hopkins, 55 at Hopkins, 60 downtown at your severe weather station. 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
2: right, 7:46, the time right now means it's time for sports. Mike Steiner joins us right now. What's going on, sir?
7: Well, Brad, you and I are going to reminisce a little bit in a few minutes as we celebrate the 10-year anniversary. Where did the time go of the Cavaliers championship? It was Game 7 on this date, a Father's Day Sunday night, that the Cavaliers won the title 10 years ago. We're going to get into all of that. It wasn't a Game 7 yesterday, though, but the Guardians, it really needed a win. There are some games, I think, that are a little more important than others, even though they all count over 162. But yesterday, you just needed to avoid getting swept by Milwaukee, and the Guardians were clinging to a 4-2 lead in the eighth inning. Brewers loaded the bases with two outs. Cade Smith on for another four-out save opportunity. Could he get it done?
8: Brewers all over the joint. 4-2 Cleveland. Two down in the eighth. Here's the 1-2 offering. Swing and a miss. 97 miles an hour. Wipes out Yelich. What a job by Cade Smith. 4-2 Cleveland. Eight in the books.
7: And he'd get it done in the ninth, and the Guardians would get the W, 4-2. Three home runs in the game for Cleveland. Yeah, Cleveland hit three home runs. David Fry, Kyle Manzardo, and Travis Bazzana. Bazzana's homer broke a 2-2 deadlock. And it was Parker Messick giving them another strong start. He went six innings. He now ups his record to 7-3. Boy, what a story he is. You know, he is a Rookie of the Year candidate. On the four-out save for Cade Smith, Stephen Vogt said,
9: obviously, Cade had 4 days off, so he had the ability to go do that. Cade does whatever we ask of him whenever we ask of him, and it's for a reason he's one of the best closers in the game right now.
7: And he now has 24 saves on the season, so a big win there. Then they had to travel to Houston, and that's where they are today. Tonight, they'll begin a three-game series against the Astros. Tanner Bibee on the mound. 8:10 first pitch. You can hear it right here and free on the iHeartRadio app. Guardians enter the weekend in a virtual tie for first with the White Sox, who avoided a sweep with a 5-1 win over the Yankees last night. The White Sox now begin a weekend series with the Tigers in Detroit. World Cup play, USA off of that big win last week, back in action today at 3 when they take on Australia. You can hear that game on Sports Radio 99.1, your home for the World Cup. Golf, round one of the U.S. Open. Actually, we've got two things happening. Round one is wrapping up as we speak, and round two is beginning. They had to suspend play because of darkness yesterday. They had a late start with fog in the morning. Wyndham Clark is the leader. He did complete his first round this morning. He's at 6 under, but his lead is down to 2 over Dustin Johnson, who finished his first round strong. Johnson now at 4 under. So round one still almost wrapped up, and they're beginning round two. Rory McIlroy at 1 under, very much in the picture. And as we remember the Cavaliers championship, and I guess you go back at it, the game was tied at 89, and it came down to this.
10: Out comes Iguodala, 2-on-1, he'll find Curry, get it back, Iguodala puts it up, oh, LeBron tracked him down and made the rejection. Huge, huge defensive play by the four-time MVP.
7: And that kept things even, and then Kyrie would break the deadlock.
10: 60 seconds to go, we're tied at 89. Irving's picked up by Steph Curry, 6 to shoot. He's at the right point. He stutter steps. He launches a 3. He nailed it! 53 seconds to go.
7: What a magical night it was. We're going to relive some of that coming up in a few minutes. 93-89, the Cavs did win that game. Sometimes people forget the score on that one. All we know is that they did win, and the championship drought was over. First title in our town in 52 years when the Cavs won it 10 years ago, though. Where has that time gone? Home of the Guardians and Cavs. Mike Snyder, WTAM Sports.
2: All right, 7:50 the time right now. Pat Butler is standing by here. He's got the latest with traffic. What's going on, sir?
11: 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It's really not too bad of a ride for you this morning. Things are much lighter than usual. Getting into downtown right now, not seeing any delays. 71 and 77 North look good up to I-90. Once you get downtown, Huron is closed off in between Ontario and East 4th, right in front of Rocket Arena for the Cavs celebration this afternoon. There is an accident in the Akron area, right at the bottom of the Kenmore leg on the 76 West ramp. 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Next traffic update in 9 minutes at 8 a.m. Pat Butler, WTAM Traffic on 1100 AM and 106.9 FM.
2: right, thank you, Pat. 3 News weather right now. It's meteorologist Matt Wentz.
12: Hi there, Brad. A beautiful Friday expected with lots of sunshine. We'll have some bubble-up clouds in the afternoon. Could spark a stray shower. Outside of that, we're in the mid-70s with a decent breeze today.
2: Right now, we're looking at, Beachwood's 59. We're 60 downtown, 55 at Hopkins. 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Let's find out what's going on for the 8 o'clock report. Carmen Angelo joins us now. What's happening, sir?
13: Good morning to you, Brad. Uncle Sam pulling the plug on planned talks with Iran today in Switzerland. A child is hospitalized following a house fire last night in Cleveland's Cadell neighborhood. And sewer rates expected to rise for residents in 63 communities served by the Northeast Ohio Regional Sewer District.
10: Comes Iguodala, 2-on-1, he'll find Curry, get it back, Iguodala puts it up, oh, LeBron tracked him down and made the rejection, huge, huge defensive play by the four-time MVP, 60 seconds to go, we're tied at 89, Irving's picked up by Steph Curry, 6 to shoot, he's at the right point, he stutter steps, he launches a 3, he nailed it, 53 seconds to go, grabbed by Spates, Spates fires, and this one is over. Cleveland, savor it, soak it in. The kid from Akron has come home. The Cavaliers are NBA champions, and the impossible dream has come true.
2: Wow. Still get goosebumps.
7: 10 years.
2: Still get goosebumps.
7: Yeah, it does. It does.
2: Wow. It's hard to believe it's 10 years, and they got the big celebration going on over at the arena, out in front of the arena today with the Meet Me Here ball court.
7: Yeah, to get a look at that, they're going to dedicate that. I think David Griffin's among those in town,
2: wow.
7: The Cavs GM.
2: Yeah.
7: And so that'll be big as they you know, christen that, I guess. And then a party along that stretch there. Pat's been describing why it's blocked off. They're going to have food trucks and so forth to
2: merchandise
7: celebrate.
2: Merchandise tents,
7: yeah.
2: The whole bit.
7: And they're going to replay it. I guess he had a big screen, so they'll replay the whole game. But, you know, I was looking back at it, Brad. You know, you look at that game, and I remember, because I was working work with the Cavs Network with Brad Sellers, and just it was just such a tight game.
2: Yeah.
7: And, you know, you hear that block by LeBron. That came with a minute 50 to go. The game was tied at 89. With 4:39 to play,
2: nobody could hit a shot.
7: I think what actually happened.
2: Defensive game.
7: They were like two fighters,
2: right?
7: In the 15th round, and they had nothing left. I want to thank Eddie who texted earlier today that remembering this through six games, each
2: yes.
7: team had the same number of points. Cavs
2: no.
7: at 610. The Warriors had 610.
2: Wow!
7: So I thank you, Eddie, for that. And as I mentioned that. And my next update at 8:15, if you have a Cavs memory from that night, where you were, what you remember, text us 21095, 21095, and I would like to use some of those thoughts you might have, memories you want to share with us from what you remember that night, and that'll be in my next update. Text us 21095, and I guess I talk about my memory, Brad, just working that game and with Brad Sellers.
2: I remember it was an away game.
7: Oh yeah, it was at Golden State, Sunday, Father's Day. It's a great day, but people came downtown, and the watch parties were phenomenal.
2: Oh, my God.
7: I mean, and then the mall. They had it out there on the big screen in the mall between Progressive Field, and I knew this was all going on. I took a peek at it's the inside of the arena, and the Cavs gave out wine-colored T-shirts. Everybody was in their wine-colored shirt. So after the Cavs had won it, we had a long commercial break, and I said, I got to take a look at things.
2: Yeah.
7: People were all waving back and forth. We are the champions. I mean, it was just, and then even outside the building, and you touched on it, there were a few incidents. I don't know, it might have been a car, or,
2: yeah.
7: you know, turned, but it wasn't crazy. People were just happy.
2: Yeah.
7: And it really was an incredible night, an incredible game as those two teams ran out of gas, and then LeBron with the block when Iguodala thought he had a layup.
2: Right.
7: LeBron comes out of nowhere. I heard that Iguodala did an interview, I think with Richard Jefferson,
2: yeah.
7: and said the noise of LeBron's block, he thought it was like a gunshot in the building as he just pounded that thing. And then Kyrie just able to make that three because neither side, Curry's legs were shot. But we always got to give Kevin Love some love.
2: Yes.
7: For what is the stop, is known as the stop. And an unlikely guy, Kevin Love, out on the perimeter guarding Curry, but just enough to bother him, and he missed. And then the Cavs got a free throw from LeBron, and then you heard of John Michael so very nicely called that finish, and the Cavs won at 93-89. But what? It's 10 years ago, and there was no word "if" used afterwards.
2: Right.
7: When the Cavs won. If, no, if this had happened or that had happened, no, they closed the deal.
2: And two really important things. We stopped Golden State from getting a three-peat. Because they had a really big head at that point because they had won two in a row.
7: Well, they'd won 73. They thought they had the greatest team of all time.
2: Oh, yeah. With the, you know, and, yeah. And you got to wonder if that, you know, going for all those wins and, you know, getting that best record ever.
7: Well, they wanted it badly.
2: Oh, yeah. And so, and then we stopped them from getting that. And I remember the people in San Francisco, because I was working in San Francisco doing radio at the time, filling in for my brother. Oh, they did not want to talk about that game because, I'm like, wait, you don't want to talk about it? Every time you guys are in it before and beat the Cavaliers, you wanted to talk about it. Let's talk about this.
7: You know, you wonder things, too, after that year. Of course, the first year in 2015, you know, the Cavs lost Kevin Love and Kyrie Irving. The Warriors don't want to talk about that. Exactly. They want to talk about, Draymond got suspended. Well, you know, if Durant doesn't join them, you know, but those are ifs. At least for one day after a season.
2: And there is a whole there's a whole generation of kids in Cleveland that will always know this town as a champion.
7: Yeah, they know what it's like.
14: And the greatest thing to me, and Brad, the power of radio.
2: Yes.
14: Because if you were listening to our station, you knew the Cavs won at least 15 to 20 seconds before the TV.
7: I was
14: running around in my house in Medina going, we won. And the play never even had, they never even had it. 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
2: Hi, good morning to you. It's 8 o'clock. Brad Sussman in for Bill Wills, News Radio, WTAM 1100, Wills and Snyder on a Friday morning. It's the 19th of June. Coming up the news, Carmen Angela has more about the U.S. pulling the plug on the planned talks to the RAND today in Switzerland, and sewer rates expected to go up for residents in Northeast Ohio. Carmen will have those stories and more in just a little bit. In the meantime, though, we want to find out what's going on in the roadways. Let's check traffic with Pat Butler.
11: 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Call 1-800-ELK-OHIO. Not too bad of a highway drive for you so far this morning. Things are lighter than usual. It's just getting a little busy downtown on 90 East in between East 9th and Carnegie, and a little heavy on 490 eastbound at East 55th as you head towards the Opportunity Corridor. There is an accident. There was an accident that just cleared up in the Akron area, 76 West at the bottom of the Kenmore leg. Also watch out for a crash in Summit County on Route 18 at 77. And then downtown Huron is already closed outside Rocket Arena between Ontario and East 4th. Pat Butler, WTIM traffic on 1100 AM and 106.9 FM.
2: All right, thank you, Pat. 3 News weather time right now. It's meteorologist Matt Wintz.
12: Lots of sunshine here on our Northeast Ohio Friday. Can't rule out a stray pop-up shower this afternoon. Breezy today with high temperatures in the mid-70s.
2: Right now, let's see. We've got 61 in Hopkins, 62 in Seven Hills, 64 downtown. 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Mike Snyder joining us now. What's happening?
7: Well, Brad, it wasn't a Game 7, but the Guardians got a big win in Milwaukee, and now it's on to Houston, and we've been talking about Game 7 and the 10-year anniversary of the Cavs championship. More details of that and memories coming up in sports.
2: All right, let's head to the 24-hour newsroom right now. It is 8:02. It's Carmen Angelo. He's got the latest.
18: And good morning to you, Brad and Mike. The Swiss Foreign Ministry announcing that planned discussions between the U.S. and Iran have been postponed today. More now from Fox News Radio's Chandley Painter.
19: This all comes as Israel's military says it struck targets throughout southern Lebanon. Israel's occupation of southern Lebanon and its continued attacks on the Iranian-backed Shiite militia Hezbollah has been a key issue on the talks. In a Truth Social post Thursday, President Trump stressed, quote, "We expect a complete ceasefire on all fronts, including Lebanon, Hezbollah, and Israel." Vice President J.D. Vance also lashed out at Israel Thursday, warning its leaders not to, quote, "attack the only powerful ally they have left in the entire world." Cabinet-level officials in Israel have been critical of the U.S. deal with Iran, and Israel's Prime Minister Benjamin Netanyahu has insisted his nation's operations targeting Hezbollah in Lebanon will continue.
18: This announcement coming after a White House spokesman said that Vice President J.D. Vance had delayed the planned trip to meet with Iranian leaders in Switzerland to come up with a permanent peace plan. Cleveland City Council's Public Safety Committee voting to not renew the city's contract with the Flock camera system. Cleveland has 100 such cameras throughout the city, which read license plates and help track down criminals who've committed various acts. Cleveland City Council Public Safety Committee Chair Mike Palencik says the police department has not utilized the cameras properly.
20: We have all these cameras up. Then how come CPD is not making more arrests or identifying individuals involved, like within a street takeovers, these other things? This is of great concern to us.
18: Camera advocates say those devices have helped with homicide cases, hit and runs, street takeovers, and missing persons cases. Some council members and activists, however, question whether the system has reduced crime enough to justify its cost. Flames tear through a home late last night in Cleveland's Cadell neighborhood, sending one child to the hospital. Fire broke out at a home in the 2100 block of West 104th Street, causing $45,000 in damage. The flames erupted in an upstairs bedroom of the house. The child is stable with what are said to be minor injuries. The cause of the blaze not known. The Red Cross is helping care for three adults and another child displaced by that fire. There's a new scam involving families of people with cases in Cuyahoga County Common Pleas Court.
21: A scammer called the parent of a defendant who was arraigned on Thursday. The scammer claimed to be from the sheriff's office and said they could get that defendant out of jail. In fact, that particular defendant was given a bond that doesn't require money at all. No court or employee of any county in Ohio will ask anybody for money through a phone call. Especially, they'll never ask you for your Social Security number or a credit card number. If you get such a call in Cuyahoga County, call the County Scam Squad at 216-443-SCAM. I'm Tom Moore.
18: If you are in one of 63 communities served by the Northeast Ohio Regional Sewer District, your rates are expected to go up. The sewer district's Jessica Schutte says their board will vote July 16th on 2% annual sewer rate hikes and up to 4% increases a year for stormwater.
0: Our Project Clean Lake, our stormwater regional management program, so all of that is included in increasing these rates so we can get the projects done that need to get done to help with flooding and to help with, you know, treating wastewater and combined sewer overflows and all that.
18: Schutte says if the rate increases are approved, they will be in effect each year from 2027 to 2031. The Supreme Court is endorsing a marijuana users challenge to a law that bars people who use illegal drugs from having firearms. More now on that story from our Lisa Carton.
1: The court voted 9-0 on Thursday, but the ruling does not invalidate the law across the board. Rather, it will make it harder for prosecutors to invoke the law. Justices rejected the federal government's claim that anyone who uses marijuana is a danger to others and determined the government's invocation of the law infringed upon Ali Danyal Hamani's Second Amendment right. Hamani successfully challenged his indictment in both a Texas-based district court and in the New Orleans-based Fifth Circuit Court of Appeals. I'm Lisa Carton.
18: 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I'm Carmen Angela.
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24: This is a Bloomberg Money Minute. Amazon is in talks to sell its custom-made artificial intelligence chips for use in other companies' data centers, a move that would cut into NVIDIA's dominance. Amazon's AI chief says the company's begun discussions with potential customers but declined to name them and views AI infrastructure as rapidly evolving. The third version of Amazon's AI accelerator, Trainium, is largely sold out, and there's already strong interest in a fourth version expected to debut next year. Meanwhile, a new iPhone Air is apparently in the works. Sources tell Bloomberg Apple is preparing a second-generation iPhone Air for spring 2027. Current prototypes add a second rear camera for ultra-wide angle photography, and Apple's also working to improve the battery life. Apple sees the camera system and battery life as two of the biggest opportunities for updating the Air. Stocks climbed on Wall Street today. The Dow added 72 points. The Nasdaq added 496. The S&P up 81. Erica Herskowitz, Bloomberg Radio.
2: I thank you, Erica. 8:11 time right now. Time for traffic and weather together. Let's find out what's going on out of the roadways. Pat Butler's got the latest.
11: Thanks, Brad. From the Elk and Elk Traffic Center, Elk and Elk has won over $2 billion for their injured clients. Call 1-800-ELK-OHIO. Lighter than usual, getting into downtown, no problems on the inner belt. 71 and 77 North are running up to speed. It's a little busy with some road work on the west side on the turnpike westbound before Lorain Road. In Summit County, watch out for an accident on Route 18 westbound, just west of 77. And downtown, Huron is blocked off in between Ontario and East 4th, right outside of Rocket Arena for the Cavs celebration this afternoon. 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
2: All right, thank you, Pat. 3 News weather time right now. It's meteorologist Matt Wins.
12: Good morning, Brad. A breezy Friday out ahead of us. Sunshine will mix with a few pop-up clouds this afternoon. Can't rule out a stray shower out of some of those clouds. We'll get into the mid-70s today. Beautiful weekend. Some rain moves in Sunday night into Monday.
2: I know the folks at the KOA campground out in Sandusky are enjoying a sunny day with 63 right now as their temperature. 61 at Hopkins, 64 downtown at your Severe Weather Station, News Radio, WTAM 1100. 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The Grand Resort in Warren been named the number one resort in Ohio by U.S. News and World Report 3 years in a row. All right, you teeing them up at noontime. Sunny skies, 70. Going to be a little bit breezy out there. Make sure you play the wind correctly. And at 4 o'clock this afternoon, again, lots of sunshine, a little windy. 75 will be the temperature. The Grand Resort in Warren been named the number one resort in Ohio by U.S. News and World Report for 3 years in a row. 2024, 2025, 2026, Grand Resort is a distinguished golf destination, exceptional class for their accommodations, golf experience, and amenities. 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
2: All right, 8:16, our time right now, time for sports. Mike Snyder joins us now, and it was nice to pull out at least one win with the Milwaukee Brewers yesterday.
7: It sure was, Brad. You know, it wasn't a Game 7 as we've been celebrating the, are celebrating today, the 10-year anniversary of the Cavs championship. And coming up, boy, I've got some great texts. If you want to text us now, 21095, with any of your memories, I'm going to get to some of those as we celebrate that. And we also talk about, as Brad says, a win in Milwaukee yesterday. And the Guardians did it with some fine pitching and the long ball.
10: Lozano 0-for-2 with the walk. The 1-0. And he drives one to deep right field. Away, back and gone. Into the second deck. A line drive missile. And Travis Bazzano with his fifth major league home run has put Cleveland on top 3-2 here in inning number 7. Oh, did he drill that ball into the second deck in right?
7: He really did. Guardians went on to win it 4-2. In addition to the Bazzano blast, Fry and Manzardo went deep. Parker Messick, 6 innings to get win number 7. Cade Smith, a 4-out save, giving him 24 on the year. So they salvage one. On to Houston they go. First of 3 with the Astros tonight at 8:10. Tanner Bibee on the mound. You can hear it right here and free on the iHeartRadio app. Guardians enter the weekend in a first-place tie with the White Sox, as Chicago was able to beat the Yankees last night 5-1. Sox will meet the Tigers over the weekend. Guardians and Sox meet for the first time this year in a series in Chicago at the beginning of next week. World Cup play today. USA, can they make it happen again? They meet Australia at 3 this afternoon. You can hear that match on Sports Radio 99.1, your home for World Cup coverage all well, this entire month going forward. Golf round one of the U.S. Open winding down because it had been suspended. Wyndham Clark completed his round this early this morning. He's at 6-under with a two-shot lead over Dustin Johnson. A lot of golf still to be played. And it was 10 years ago tonight.
10: Grabbed by Spates. Spates fires. And this one is over. Believe in Cleveland. Savor it. Soak it in. The kid from Akron has come home. The Cavaliers are NBA champions. And the impossible dream has come true.
7: Yeah, incredible. The Cavs coming back from a 3-1 deficit. First team and only team that's ever done that in an NBA Finals series. And we all were celebrating 10 years ago tonight. Now, I asked a little bit ago when Brad and I were reminiscing about that from some thoughts you have. So among the texts we got here, this from the 440, my 80-plus-year-old dad screaming and jumping, then telling me he promised himself if we won, he'd go to the parade. He got on a bus near Parmatown, rode down to that parade. He was a lifelong Clevelander. Go Cavs. Here's one from the 330. This is an interesting story. It was Father's Day. Yes, it was. And he says, I saved my father-in-law from choking to death earlier in the day, but then we were able to enjoy the victory with champagne later that evening. Needless to say, I better be in the will. Go Cavs. Here's another one. Cavs game 10 years ago. My husband and I were watching on time delay, and we're on the edge of our seats, and we heard fireworks. We were like, oh my gosh, we think it's going to happen. The fireworks weren't a spoiler, and I remember it like yesterday. We're close enough to downtown to hear fireworks, and it made the last few seconds a joy. From the 440, I got to watch the game with my son, who was 19 at the time. After we won, he proudly grabbed his Cavaliers flag that we hung outside of our house and ran up and down our street screaming. creamy. I could only fall to my knees sobbing because it finally happened in my lifetime. Here's one from Springfield, Mass. Yeah, they checked in from everywhere. Got out the electronic megaphone and sang, "We are the champions." And how about this from the 440? I was at my buddy's house. I didn't get to celebrate because my dog ran away. So this is great that I get to go downtown now and celebrate. And what he means is that you will be able to celebrate and reminisce today. The Cavaliers are holding a block party today right outside the arena. As Pat's been mentioning all day, the intersection of Huron and Ontario, they're dedicating the new basketball court that's titled Meet Me Here Plaza. And following that dedication, then this afternoon, they're going to have food trucks and all kinds of things going on. So if you want to go down and celebrate the 10-year anniversary today, you are invited to do just that. Home of the Cavs and the Guardians. Mike Snyder, WTAM Sports.
2: 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Let's find out what's going on traffic-wise. Pat Butler's got the latest.
11: 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Highways look good getting into downtown, much lighter than usual. Not seeing any delays once you get there. Huron is closed off right outside of Rocket Arena in between Ontario and East 4th for the celebration this afternoon. A little busy on 490 eastbound at East 55th heading towards the Opportunity Corridor, and a little heavy with some road work on the Turnpike westbound just before Lorraine Road on the west side. In Summit County, watch out for a crash clearing up on Route 18 just west of 77. 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
2: All right, thanks, Pat. 3 News weather time right now. We'll check in with meteorologist Matt Wentz.
12: Good Friday morning to you, Brad. We've got a lot of sunshine in the forecast here on our Friday. We'll see some clouds bubble up in the heating of the day with a stray shower. It'll be a breezy day. Highs comfortable in the mid-70s.
2: Right now, we got Eastlake coming in at 66, 61 from Hopkins, 64 downtown. 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We'll check in with Carmen Angelo, seeing what's going on for the 8:30 report.
18: And good morning to you, Brad. A planned trip to Switzerland for VP Vance for talks with Iran, a no-go today. Rates for customers of the Northeast Ohio Regional Sewer District may go up next year. And a federal court giving Ohio permission to restrict children's use of social media.
13: There's a lot of discussion, the MOU, the gentleman's agreements, the final deal. Words don't matter, ladies and gentlemen. We're about verification.
14: I don't want to give them any money.
15: I think, unfortunately, the president is receiving some really bad advice on this deal. I don't want to see us send a penny to the Ayatollah.
13: And it's a misrepresentation of the MOU. The idea that they get benefits before they change their behavior is fundamentally a talking point that is issued by people who want the conflict to continue indefinitely. The president's peace plan in Iran is already bearing real fruits for the American people. Donald J. Trump is the only head of state in the entire world who is sympathetic to the nation of Israel. Anybody in Israel who thinks their biggest problem is the president of the United States needs to wake up and smell the reality of the situation that country is in.
19: How absurd it is to imagine that you might have done anything but make our family and this entire country proud.
20: A belief in the peaceful transfer of power after the people have spoken in fair and free elections, recognizing that in a large, complicated society like ours, no group or faction gets its way 100% of the time.
2: News Radio WTAM 1100, Brad Zussman in for Bill Wills, joined by our national correspondent, Rory O'Neill. Rory, good morning to you.
25: Hey there, Brad. Happy Friday.
2: Absolutely. National correspondent Rory O'Neill talking about what's going on with this whole signing of the memorandum of agreement with Iran. It was on, it's off, now it's still off. What's going on?
25: Well, right. I've been comparing this to buying a house, that the memorandum of understanding that President Trump signed at the Palace of Versailles this week, that was the deal where you and I agreed on a price to buy a house or sell a house.
2: Sure.
25: But now we're in the process of closing. And that's where things get off the rails. This is set up to be a 60-day period of negotiations. Vice President Vance was supposed to be in Switzerland today to really kick things off. because there's a lot to get through.
2: Yeah.
25: But now those talks have shut down. So, you know, the memorandum technically is still there. The clock is ticking, though, on those 60 days.
2: Okay, so this is – he was just going there to negotiate. All right, I thought, you know, there were going to be getting down to the nitty-gritty here, but it sounds like they're still – you know, putting pen to paper, and I want this here. And, you know, you talk about closing on a house. Well, I don't like the way that light socket looks. I think you should have an electrician look at it here. That's kind of what
25: right.
2: they're doing, right?
25: I smell
2: right?
25: mold.
2: Yeah, exactly.
25: I smell mold, yeah. But I think that's the issue, though, is, you know, yes, the memorandum is there. We've all seen it now, 14 points. That's only a page and a half long, and it's so vague. And that's why there was so much focus on the 60 days of negotiation. So now when we're not going to start that process, you start saying, oh, wait a minute now. It took us 85 days to get to the memorandum. Mm-hmm. How are we going to do a nuclear deal in 60 days?
2: Yeah, you know, that is the big thing, because there are a lot of sticking points or potential sticking points in this memorandum of understanding, you know, on both sides. And I'm sorry, go ahead.
25: And it got a lot stickier, because when this memorandum landed in Washington, it hit like a lead balloon.
2: Mm-hmm.
25: You know, there are many members of President Trump's own party who are not fans of what they've seen so far. Essentially, you know, they're going to have to negotiate something in these 60 days that's a lot different from the MOU that was signed this week.
2: Yeah, I kind of find it interesting. You got people that hate it, people that are like, all right, it's okay. So hopefully we'll land somewhere in the middle, and this will be good for everybody. That's kind of what I'm hoping
25: right now. That's always the sign of good legislation out of Washington. If both sides hate it, it's probably pretty good for the rest of us.
2: Absolutely. And, of course, the Barack Obama Library in Chicago, that they had their big opening yesterday, and I guess it's going to be continuing through the weekend.
25: Right. So the big dedication took place yesterday. All the former presidents gathered together, Obamas and Clintons and Bidens and Bushes. And Bruce Springsteen and all kinds of performances, Stevie Wonder and Common and more. So the doors are, though, officially open today for a complex that it's pretty divisive. Have you seen the building?
2: Yeah, I have.
25: Yeah. Okay.
2: Not a fan.
25: That's right. I hope it's better inside.
2: That's a good point. I hope it is better inside, and very fitting. It's on the Juneteenth weekend that they're getting this all taken care of here.
25: Right, and you know, but it's got basketball courts and outdoor playgrounds, and it's not just a presidential library. There's a branch of the Chicago Library in there, so they're really trying to make this much more of a community center, which is different from most of the other presidential library.
2: Very true. I did not know that there was a community library in there. That's very interesting. Nice multi-purpose use of a building then. All right, Rory O'Neill, Here's our national correspondent. I understand you're off next week. Enjoy your time off.
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2: Well, good morning to you. It's 8:30. Brad Sussman in for Bill Wills. News Radio WTAM 1100. Wills and Snyder on a Friday morning. It's the 19th of June. Federal holiday today. Coming up in the news, Carmen Angelo has more about, of course, the memorandum of understanding that has been signed by the president. They were going to do negotiations in Switzerland today. That has been called off. And sewer rates going up for Northeast Ohio residents. Carmen will have those stories and more coming up in just a little bit. In the meantime, though, we want to find out what's going on traffic-wise. Let's find out from Pat Butler.
11: 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Call 1-800-ELK-OHIO. It's lighter than usual on your highway drive this morning. Looking really nice getting into downtown. It's just a little busy with some road work on the west side on the turnpike westbound before Lorraine Road. There is an accident clearing up in Summit County on Route 18 just west of 77. And downtown Huron is closed off in between Ontario and East 4th right outside of Rocket Arena. Next traffic update in 9 minutes at 8:40. Pat Butler, WTAM Traffic on 1100 AM and 106.9 FM.
2: All right, Pat, appreciate that. Let's find out what's going on with the all-important weekend forecast. Here's meteorologist Matt Wins from Channel
12: 3. Lots of sunshine here on our Northeast Ohio Friday. Can't rule out a stray pop-up shower this afternoon. Breezy today with high temperatures in the mid-70s.
2: In the Universal Windows Direct Weather Center, we're looking at a current temperature of 61 at Hopkins. Peninsula now reporting 66 and 64 downtown at your severe weather station. News Radio WTAM 1100. Well, of course, that music means we must have a giveaway. Scott Scuderi's producer extraordinaire. He's behind the console, pushing the buttons and pulling the string this morning.
6: You got it, Brad. Right before we get to Carmen in the news, light up the phones now. 216-578-1100. Guardians Rangers, Tuesday, June 30th, Progressive Field, 6:40 p.m. Hopefully you heard Mike Snyder, 6:45, when he did his sports. The Guardians winning number of the morning. We will start with caller number 11.
2: All right, over to the 24-hour newsroom we go right now. Here he is, Carmen Angelo.
18: And good morning to you both, Brad and Scoot. Vice President J.D. Vance not traveling to Switzerland today to complete the Memorandum of Understanding with Iran. More now on the reasons why from Fox News Radio's Alex Hogan.
17: U.S. Central Command announced that the U.S. military has formally lifted the blockade on all traffic entering and exiting Iranian ports. With military presence still in the region, the administration once again is warning that it will resume military action if Iran violates the agreement. Under the memorandum, Iran has committed to inspections, ending uranium enrichment, and eliminating the already enriched stockpiles. The U.S. and regional partners will develop a plan with at least $300 billion for the reconstruction and economic developments of Iran. Back home, there's been sharp criticism of this agreement, while the administration claims that it has the upper hand.
18: According to AAA, national gas prices dropped below $4 a gallon, down sharply from a month ago, still higher, though, than last year's level. Cleveland's flock camera system will soon go by the wayside after Cleveland City Council's Public Safety Committee voted not to renew the contract. The cameras are used to read license plate numbers on vehicles whose occupants may have committed crimes. Public Safety Committee Chairman Mike Polensic says the issue certainly is not the cost of them.
22: About $250,000. So the original flock contract was for $750. This extension was going to be for $250 for a year. So the money is there. The issue is not the money. It's the fact that we have the cameras, and how is the administration not utilizing them to identify perpetrators?
18: Polensic was the only member voting in favor of renewing the contract. He says the cameras yield great information, which can help solve many crimes and bring criminals to justice. A Cleveland staple will be no longer as the Schwebel Baking Company is winding down operations and will fully go out of business after the July 4th weekend. This customer telling 3 News that the company's closure is beyond disappointing.
23: I think it's a shame. Schwebel's has been around forever. It's been, you know, a name everybody knows. And for them to do close-up shop, I think it's sad. It's an end of an era.
18: Schwebel said in a news release the liquidation is due to operational and financial constraints, including aging facilities and equipment and a decline in customer demand. It's been in business for 120 years. Rates for Northeast Ohio Regional Sewer District customers may go up next year. The sewer district's Jessica Schutte says their board will vote on the increase at their meeting July 16th.
5: About on average, it's going to be about $1 to $3 extra a month on people's average bill.
18: Schutte says the proposed increase starting next year and going each year through 2031 will cover charges for both sewers and stormwater and will cover increases for programs such as sewage processing and making sure clean water is returned to Lake Erie. The Northeast Ohio Regional Sewer District serves 63 communities in Cuyahoga, Lorain, and Summit counties. For the latest headlines at the top and bottom of the hour, set a preset on the free iHeartRadio app to WTAM 1100. I'm Carmen Angelo.
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0: second generation iPhone Air for spring 2027. Current prototypes add a second rear camera for ultra-wide angle photography, and Apple's also working to improve the battery life. Apple sees the camera system and battery life as two of the biggest opportunities for updating the Air. Stocks climbed on Wall Street today. The Dow added 72 points, the Nasdaq added 496, the S&P up 81. Erica Herskowitz, Bloomberg Radio.
1: Thanks, Erica. 8:40 is our time, means it's time for traffic and weather. Let's find out what's happening out on the roadways. Pat, is the holiday today kind of affecting the traffic out there?
2: Yeah, Fridays in general will be a little bit easier than the rest of the week. And then with the holiday, yeah, we've barely had any traffic downtown. From the Elk and Elk Traffic Center, Elk and Elk has won over $2 billion for their injured clients. Call 1-800-ELK-OHIO. Things are light and running on time. Coming up 71, 77, the Jennings North all the way to I-90. 480 is smooth east and west in between 71 and 271. Watch out for an accident clearing up on Route 18, just west of 77 in Summit County. And downtown, the Cavs celebration going on later on this afternoon. They have Huron blocked off already right outside of Rocket Arena in between Ontario and East 4th. 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
1: All right, thanks, Pat. Let's find out what's going on weather-wise. It's meteorologist Matt Wintz from 3 News.
3: Happy Friday to you, Brad. Finally, some quiet weather here in the forecast today. Lots of sunshine, another breezy day. Temperatures today getting into the mid-70s. Can't rule out a stray pop-up shower this afternoon.
1: Clear skies tonight, 55. We might see an afternoon thundershower on Saturday, 76, the high temperature. And for Father's Day right now, looks like we'll see sunshine. I know there's some rain in the forecast. That's going to be coming Sunday night, but Sunday itself looks great with temperatures around 77, so it's going to be a good day for Father's Day. 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Scott Scooter-Reese, producer extraordinaire, do we have a winner?
4: We sure do. Terry from Aurora, he got himself the Guardians and Rangers Tuesday, June 3rd, is Progressive Field, 6:40 p.m., because he knew the Guardians winning number was 24. 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
4: Time now for our Morning Guardians update. It's brought to us by Gutton Corporation, Pella Windows. Mike Snyder joins us right now, and nice to get a win yesterday afternoon in Milwaukee.
5: Indeed, Brad. We'll dig a little deeper into how they did it. A 4-2 win, as you just heard in the update. The Guardians taking care of business. Three home runs. Bazzana's blasted, break a 2-2 deadlock. Manzardo and Fry also went deep for the Guardians. And then there was the pitching. The incredible, great work, really, by rookie Parker Messick. And then Cade Smith, who came on and put out a fire as the Brewers had rallied in the eighth inning.
6: Brewers all over the joint. 4-2 Cleveland. Two down in the eighth. Here's the 1-2 offering. Swing and a miss. 97 miles an hour. Wipes out Yelich. What a job by Cade Smith. 4-2 Cleveland. Eight in the books.
5: And Smith would work the ninth for another four-out save for him, his 24th save of the year, and the Guardians got the 4-2 win on the work by his closer. Stephen Vogt said this.
7: Obviously, Cade had 4 days off, so he had the ability to go do that. Cade does whatever we ask of him, whenever we ask of him, and it's for a reason he's one of the best closers in the game right now.
5: And the skipper also with praise for the rookie left-hander Parker Messick, who's now 7-3. He worked six innings, struck out nine, allowed two runs yesterday.
7: Parker's great. Six innings, two runs. Pitched around some trouble. He got himself into trouble at times. I mean, that was a very uncharacteristic game by both teams with all the walks. But, we were able to wiggle our way out of it. And Parker made some huge pitches when he needed to. Gave us length when we needed it. Outstanding performance.
5: Yeah, there were 17 walks in the game combined by both teams. And the Guardians did enough at the plate, going long ball to get the win. Here's what the skipper had to say about that.
7: Our guys had good at-bats. You know, we got on base a ton. And, obviously, that ended up three solo shots are what the difference is. But, we're going to continue to work. We're going to continue to find ways to just grind out at-bats, grind out starters, get to bullpen guys. And, we got some big swings today.
5: So after the win yesterday, they traveled to Houston. Now they begin a three-game series with the Astros tonight at 8:10. Tanner Bibee will be on the mound. And, of course, you can hear it right here and free on the iHeartRadio app. The Guardians enter the weekend in a virtual tie for first with the White Sox. White Sox begin a weekend series with the Tigers tonight. And Cleveland and Chicago will meet for the first time this season in a three-game series in Chicago that will begin Monday night. And one other note from down in Columbus yesterday, he's an exciting prospect. Catcher Cooper Engle hit three home runs in the same game yesterday for Columbus. It's a name to remember. Cooper Engle getting it done in Columbus. The Guardians again tonight at 8:10 in a game that you can hear right here as they take on Houston. With your Guardians update, I'm Mike Snyder.
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4: 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Traffic check time with Pat Butler.
10: 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Overall this morning, highways much lighter than usual, much easier ride for you getting into downtown at this point. No problems, really. On the east side, an accident just popped up at the end of the 271 North ramp to 480 West. The left lane is blocked. It's a little busy on the west side with road work on the turnpike westbound just before Lorraine Road and 480 in North Ridgeville. Just a little heavy 77 north at East 30th in that construction zone as you approach the inner belt. And downtown, right outside of Rocket Arena this morning, Huron is closed off in between Ontario and East 4th. 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Next traffic update in 8 minutes at 9 a.m. Pat Butler, WTAM traffic on 1100 a.m. and 106.9 FM.
4: Thank you, Pat. 3 News weather right now. It's meteorologist Matt Wentz.
11: Hi there, Brad. A beautiful Friday expected with lots of sunshine. We'll have some bubble-up clouds in the afternoon. Could spark a stray shower. Outside of that, we're in the mid-70s with a decent breeze today.
4: Let's see. Right now, we've got 65 in Amherst, 61 downtown. Excuse me, 61 in Hopkins, 64 downtown. By the way, Sunday, as I mentioned, is Father's Day, but it's also the first day of summer. Summer arrives 4:24 in the morning, and it happens to be that summer is the longest season of the year, of the seasons this year, 93 days. So stretch that out. These days are always my favorite because you get that nice long daylight. Sun doesn't go down until after 9 o'clock. Oh, just wonderful stuff. All right, let's check in with Carmen Angelo. He's got the latest what's going on for the 9 o'clock report.
12: And good morning to you, Brad. Vice President J.D. Vance pulling the plug on talks today with Iranian leaders in Switzerland. A Chicago man accused of burning a cross as a protest to President Trump has been released from custody. And Cleveland's Flock camera system will soon go by the wayside.
4: News Radio WTAM 1100. Brad Sussman in for Bill Wills. 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JRatliff.com. Good morning, sir.
13: Well, a pleasant good morning.
4: Well, it seems like every year we hear about an airline putting in its longest flight ever, and Qantas is taking the cake here. They're putting in a really, really long flight.
13: Yeah, it's 22 hours, Sydney to London's Heathrow Airport. We're still a ways away from it, but it didn't prevent them from announcing it this week, indicating that they're going to be looking at an October of next year flight, 2027. And the route is going to become the longest scheduled commercial flight that could reach up to 22 hours. And that is a long, long flight. I think the longest I've been on is maybe 13 or 14 hours from Shanghai back to Detroit. And that was it. I can't imagine doing that and then some, especially if you're stuck back in a middle seat in coach. Oh. That would be beyond brutal. But yeah, I mean, it's although Qantas, even in coach, Qantas isn't that bad because they take good care of people. But Brad, I tell you, every airline wants to have the bragging rights of the longest flight ever, right? My dad's bigger than your dad, and these businesses fight every year over this, and the more advanced these airplanes become, more fuel efficient, these types of longer routes are possible.
4: And this will be 22 hours in the air.
13: In the air, nonstop.
4: So they don't have to stop to refuel?
13: Nope.
4: Wow.
13: Nope. They're talking about a nonstop flight if, I'm double checking my notes here, because on some of these before, they've had to have it was a direct flight that made a stop en route.
4: Okay.
13: But I do not see this one unless, wow, you know, I'm missing something obvious. And if I am, don't worry, I'll get like a bazillion emails telling me I don't know what I'm talking about. But if I am capable of making mistakes, brother, that happens. But yeah, what I'm showing right now is it's going to be the Airbus A350. Well, and yeah, extended range, so it should be, I can't imagine 22 hours.
4: Will they have to have, like, a bunch of separate flight crews?
13: Normally, they'll have two sets on this, I would think. But, you know, once you're talking 22 hours, you're going to get into three at that point in time, because your relief crews are normally 8 to 10 hour segments. So
4: right. That's
13: going to be interesting to see. I'll have to look that one up, because unfortunately we're going to have a year and 3 months or whatever it's going to be, 4 months. But you know, I remember when Delta Airlines was considered just a little cute little Southern airline, and they were going to start flying to Hawaii in the early to mid 80s. And the industry kind of laughed and said, oh, this little Southern carrier is going to go across the water, you know, like it was a big deal.
4: Uh-huh.
13: And you go from that to now Delta's a world carrier, and you've got them flying all over the place, and you've got aircraft that are making these unbelievably long distances. And it's just, again, a reflection of the technology that we have at our disposal right now. And, you know, airlines make a great deal of money on the international side of things, much more than they do on the domestic side. So, yeah, that's fascinating.
4: And unfortunately, we got to kind of change gears here about a tragedy in South Texas in Laredo. A private jet crashes. But what was amazing is the public, how they reacted.
13: You know, Brad, you couldn't have said it any better, my friend, because this Cessna jet came in. They had apparently coming out of Mexico headed for Austin. They declared emergency because they were low on fuel. Now, why, we don't know. The investigation will bear that out. But the aircraft came down, and the video shows it coming down across a busy interstate, and no cars had, you know, serious injuries or fatalities, and all the traffic stops, and then you see people running towards this plane with sledgehammers and baseball bats trying to bust the windows out to help get the people out of the aircraft, and one individual did lose his life. Everybody else was okay, but just amazing. And, you know, I've seen pilots talk to other pilots trying to talk them down when they've got a smaller aircraft with engine problem, and they always say, just go over the interstate and hold it where people can see you, slow your rate of speed, and they will slow up and give you that lane that you need to land that aircraft on a busy interstate. Now, here, that wasn't the case, because they were just coming flying across. The video is just horrific. But, yeah, how great it was to see so many people rushing to render aid to what was a very dangerous situation. You don't know if the airplane was going to blow up or not.
4: Right.
13: It did not stop those men and women from running over to see what they could do to help.
4: Yeah, and luckily they got everybody out except for the unfortunate person who passed away. Jay Ratliff, jratliff.com. Appreciate your time.
13: Look out for those 22-hour flights, my friend.
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4: Good morning to you. It's 9 o'clock. Brad Sussman in for Bill Wills. News Radio WTAM 1100. Wills and Snyder on a Friday morning. It's the 19th of June. It is a federal holiday today, so no mail delivery. Federal offices closed, banks closed, all sorts of stuff. You got somewhere to go, call ahead. Just make sure they're open. Coming up in the news, Carmen Angelo has more about the vice president pulling the plugs on the talks with Iranian leaders today in Switzerland. And a Chicago man accused of burning a cross to protest President Trump has been released from custody. Carmen has those stories and more coming up in just a little bit. Right now, let's find out what's going on out in the roadways. Check traffic with Pat Butler.
10: 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From the Elk and Elk Traffic Center, Elk and Elk has won over $2 billion for their injured clients. 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Highways lighter than usual this morning, looking good downtown on the Interbelt. Huron is closed off right outside of Rocket Arena between Ontario and East 4th Street. A little tie-up on the east side. There is an accident at the end of the 271 North Ramp to 480 West. The left lane is blocked, and the crash in Summit County on Route 18 west of 77 is clear. Pat Butler, WTAM traffic on 1100 AM and 106.9 FM.
4: I thank you, Pat. 3 News weather. It's meteorologist Matt Wentz.
11: Lots of sunshine here on our Northeast Ohio Friday. Can't rule out a stray pop-up shower this afternoon. Breezy today with high temperatures in the mid-70s.
4: Right now we're looking at 61 at Hopkins, downtown 64. It's your severe weather station. News Radio WTAM 1100. All right, let's find out what's going on in the world of sports. Mike Snyder's got the latest.
5: Good morning, Brad. Holding a share of first place, the Guardians begin a weekend series with the Astros in Houston tonight. Cavs are celebrating the 10-year anniversary of a title, and round 2 in golf of the U.S. Open is underway. We'll check out the leaderboard coming up in sports.
4: All right, let's head over to the 24-hour newsroom. Here is Carmen Angelo.
12: And good morning to you, Brad. We learned overnight that Vice President J.D. Vance was delaying his planned trip to Switzerland to finalize the deal with Iran. Meanwhile, there is growing backlash among Republicans against the Memorandum of Understanding with that nation.
18: We've heard from people like Senator Roger Wicker, the Republican chair of the Armed Services Committee. He put out a blistering statement saying the deal negotiates away the gains Americans made in the war and is, quote, completely out of step with the president's goals. But here at the White House yesterday, the vice president came into the briefing room, took to the podium, and described this as a win-win. Over and over again, he insisted that Iran won't see any financial benefit until they change their behavior, though he didn't say what exactly that would look like.
12: ABC's Mary Bruce on the Start Here podcast. Homeland Security says one of the conspirators in the alleged plot to attack the UFC Freedom 250 event at the White House last weekend, 31-year-old Abraham Alvarez, entered the United States as a child and later received deportation relief through the DACA program. DHS Secretary Mark Wayne Mullen telling Fox's The Ingram Angle that incidents like this underscore the necessity of President Trump's mass deportation agenda.
19: When you don't respect our laws, you're coming in, How do we expect you to respect the laws when you're living here as well? And we have one person that dies at the hands of an illegal is one too many.
12: Alvarez is one of five suspects currently in federal custody, including a 19-year-old from Knox County. Investigators believe a total of 23 individuals were involved in the broader conspiracy. Attorneys for alleged UnitedHealthcare CEO shooter Luigi Mangione are withdrawing his psychiatric defense.
20: That's according to court documents filed in his New York State murder trial on Thursday. Mangione's legal team was going to argue he was experiencing an extreme emotional disturbance when he allegedly shot and killed UnitedHealthcare CEO Brian Thompson in Manhattan in December of 2024. Mangione is set to go on state trial September 8th. A federal trial is set for next year. I'm Lisa Carton.
12: A man charged with burning a cross last week in downtown Chicago is out of custody. A Cook County judge deciding to release Merlin Liu from custody pending his trial. Liu faces hate crime, arson, and other charges in the June 9th incident in Grant Park. He reported burning the cross as a protest against President Trump. Cleveland's Flock license plate reader system is set to shut off at the end of the month after a city council committee this week rejected a contract extension. The Public Safety Committee voted 3-1 against renewing the contract, which expires June 29th. Public Safety Committee Chair Mike Polensic was the only vote in favor of renewal. He says the cameras are a valuable crime-fighting source.
21: In the city of Cleveland, there's 100 Flock cameras, and they are on the edge of the city in many cases where you're coming in and out of the city. All the suburbs around us have them.
12: Camera advocates say those devices have helped with homicide cases, hit and runs, street takeovers, and missing persons cases. Some council members and activists, however, question whether the system has reduced crime enough to justify its cost. Customers of the Northeast Ohio Regional Sewer District will likely see rate hikes each year starting next year and running through 2031. The sewer district's Jessica Shuddy says the combined annual increase in sewer and stormwater service would be less than $3 a month, but would go a very long way.
22: They want to make sure that the dollars are being spent, number one, as wisely as possible, and they want to make the least impact on our customers.
12: The Northeast Ohio Regional Sewer District Board will vote on the increase at their July 16th meeting. The district serves 63 communities in Cuyahoga, Lorain, and Summit counties. For the latest headlines at the top and bottom of the hour, set a preset on the free iHeartRadio app to WTAM 1100. I'm Carmen Angelo.
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4: Well, he is one of the best writers in the nation, not only sports writers. 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Terry Pluto joining us this morning. Morning, Terry.
23: Okay, well there, Brad.
4: Nice for us to pull one out in Milwaukee yesterday afternoon.
23: Yes, it was, and to see them hang on. Right now, almost every victory, I have a feeling, is going to be agony because you don't score a whole lot. And so you're going to really need to figure out, you know, how to do it with pitching and that kind of stuff. So, and Milwaukee's very good. They actually brought in a relief pitcher that didn't throw 100 miles an hour yesterday, the Brewers.
4: Well, that's
23: I didn't think. I thought that was their prerequisite, you know, to be in that bullpen.
4: Yeah, true.
12: Yeah,
23: and
12: they.
23: It was good to see Bezzano hit the home run and just play better. Because, I mean, going into that game, he was, I believe, I brought up the other day, 6 for 42 in June. So get him going.
12: Yeah, and Terry, boy, he looks, I mean, he looks like a real player. I mean, what we've seen.
23: Yeah, he does.
12: Doesn't he?
23: Mm-hmm. What time. I'm so glad because you get the number one pick in the draft. I mean, it's hard to say I'm automatically going to get the by far the best player in the whole draft, but you better get a good one.
12: Mm-hmm. And it looks like they certainly have gotten one with Travis Bezzano. Well, it was a big win, but it was not a game seven of the finals yesterday for the Guardians. And Terry, we're reminiscing 10 years ago. It's hard to believe the time went by. You've got a new column up about LeBron. And, of course, you covered that night. Your biggest recollection when you go back to the final seconds with the Cavs winning the championship.
23: I just remember sitting up there. This is a kind of like my world. They're thinking, okay, they're going to win this game, I hope. And I'm watching the clock and realizing it was on the West Coast and this, and you held the blinds back. I'm going to have 18 minutes to write this story one way or the other. So how about getting the score right, you know?
12: Right.
23: And secondly, I had two stories going on the computer screen because, again, one of them winning and one of them losing. And the longer ones with them winning, if they lost, I go, oh, this is going to be awful. You know, I was just so glad it's one of those things where they made history. You know, they're still the only team to come back from 3-1 in the NBA Finals to win. And the remarkable thing I was looking back to at this is, going into the playoffs, Golden State had lost only two home games that entire year.
4: Right.
23: And then they had lost one in the playoffs, and the Cavs had to beat them in game 5 and 7 in Golden State to win that title. I doubt we'll ever see anything quite like that or anything like the LeBron story. You know, so often we see, boy, this is set up to be a great story for Cleveland and all this stuff, and then all of a sudden it's not.
12: Well, that's well put. Well put. And also now, in today's world, you've got a new column up specifically talking about LeBron, right?
23: Yeah. I just kind of chatted with Keith Danbrot and Drew Joyce II, his two high school coaches, about things and LeBron coming back and that. And, you know, they go back, well, Drew Joyce goes back to when he was 10 years old. Keith Dambrot met him when he was in the eighth grade. And they just said, you know, they remarked about, like, he was kind of built to handle the pressure and all these things because it was fascinating. One of the things that Drew Joy said, he said, I thought that him winning a title, basically won two in Miami, set it up for him to come back here and try to do it again. Basically, he had the LeBron can't win the title thing off his, you know, legacy. Now can you do it at home and do it in Cleveland? And they were really interesting just talking about the

0: guy.
1: Wow. Yeah. Amazing stuff. Hey, Terry Pluto, you're going to be at the Barnes & Noble, the new store in Aurora, on the 25th.
0: Yep. Thursday night, coming out the 25th. At 6:30, I'll be there talking, and I'm sure they'll try to sell you a book. But glad to meet you.
1: Always an entertaining interview, always an entertaining writer, and you should see him in person as well, because he's the best. Terry Pluto, we appreciate your time this morning.
2: Thanks, Terry.
0: Thanks a lot, guys.
1: On News Radio, WTAM 1100. All right, let's find out what's going on the roadways. Pat Butler's got the latest with traffic.
3: 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Highways lighter than usual this morning. Looking good downtown on the Inner Belt. There is an accident clearing up on the east side at the end of the 271 North ramp to 480 West that has the left lane blocked. Downtown, right outside of Rocket Arena, Huron Road is closed in between Ontario and East 4th. And there's some construction starting. The ramps from 71 and the Jennings North across 490 to the Opportunity Corridor will route you to 77 North, where you have to get off at Woodland and then take that to Kinsman to reach the Opportunity Corridor. But if you're coming from the west side, 90 East will dump you off into a contraflow lane across 490, and that continues to the Opportunity Corridor as you would expect. Pat Butler, WTAM Traffic on 1100 AM and 106.9 FM.
1: It is time for sports, 9:16 our time. Mike Snyder, what's going on?
2: Well, Brad, we've got the Guardians in action tonight, first of three against the Houston Astros. Cleveland coming off of that win over the Brewers yesterday, salvaging one win in Milwaukee, and the end of the weekend in a virtual tie for first with the White Sox. White Sox will be busy against the Tigers over the next 3 days, and then the Guardians and the White Sox will meet in a head-to-head battle beginning on Monday night in the Windy City. For the Guardians, Tanner Bibee gets the start tonight. It is an 8:10 first pitch, and you can hear it right here and free on the iHeartRadio app as the Guardians get into the weekend against Houston. Also, we want to alert you, World Cup play today. The USA will meet Australia this afternoon. It's a 3 o'clock kickoff in that one, and you can hear that match on Sports Radio 99.1, your home for World Cup coverage. And more on the USA coming up at the bottom of the hour as they get ready for that match. In golf, we are into round two now, finally, of the U.S. Open. Wyndham Clark, who had the lead yesterday as play was suspended. He still has the lead entering today. He's at 6-under, and he's early into his second round today. He has a 3-shot lead at the moment over Matt Fitzpatrick, Dustin Johnson, and Max McGreevy. And among those at 2-under are John Rahm and Rory McIlroy, who will not tee off until 2 o'clock this afternoon. He is at 1-under par after getting through the wind yesterday, actually navigated a pretty good round of golf. And, of course, today we are celebrating the 10-year anniversary of the Cavaliers' NBA championship that came in Game 7 against the Golden State Warriors. It was a Father's Day Sunday night when they got it done. And you look back at the stretch of that game, neither team really could score. It was all defense for the longest period of time. And you go back, and this was a play, really many say, that was the saving play of the game.
4: Out comes Iguodala, 2-on-1 to find Curry, get it back, Iguodala puts it up! Oh, LeBron tracked him down and made the rejection! Huge, huge defensive play by the four-time MVP!
2: Yeah, Iguodala thought he had an easy layup, but LeBron took it away, so the game stayed tied at 89 until this.
4: 60 seconds to go, we're tied at 89. Irving's picked up by Steph Curry, 6 to shoot. He's at the right point, he stutter steps, he launches a 3. He nailed it! 53 seconds to go.
2: And the Cavs were able to finish it off.
4: Grabbed by Spates. Spates fires. And this one is over. Believe it, Cleveland. Savor it. Soak it in. The kid from Akron has come home. The Cavaliers are NBA champions. And the impossible dream has come true.
2: Yep, the Cavaliers ended the drought. We'd gone 52 years without a championship, and the Cavaliers, 10 years ago on this night, they got it done and delivered on that title. Now, today, the Cavaliers are hosting a grand opening of the new commemorative basketball court at the Meet Me Here Plaza, right across from the arena. As Pat Butler has been detailing all morning, the intersection of Huron Road and Ontario, that block is closed off today. So they'll have the formal ceremony later this morning and then a block party this afternoon to celebrate the 10-year anniversary. It is free and open to the public. Home of the Guardians and the Cavs, Mike Snyder, WTAM Sports.
1: All right, let's find out what's going on for the 9:30 report. It's 9:20 right now, so in 10 minutes, Carmen Amangelo is going to have these stories.
5: Brad, a Parma police officer on paid leave after allegations surfaced he used excessive force against a teen boy. Cleveland City Council's Public Safety Committee voting 3-1 to let the city's contract with the Flock camera system expire. And Cuyahoga County Common Police Court warning families about scammers posing as law enforcement officers.
1: News Radio WTAM 1100, Brad Sussman in for Bill Wills, joined by Bob Casarona. 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Good morning, Bob.
6: Morning, Brad. Thanks for having me.
1: Hey, listen, you know, the one thing that hangs heavy over people when they start to get older is retirement. And retirement planning isn't just what your investments are. It's a multifaceted type of deal.
6: No question. And I would say, you know, relative to, you know, the traditional things, investments, Social Security, tax strategies, all very important. But one of the biggest things that can trip you up, Brad, is really your own behavior, which is what I'm here to talk about today.
1: Well, tell me about that. I mean, I know you can watch these shows on TV, watch the YouTube things and kind of get confused about what you're supposed to do. And sometimes people trip over their own feet when they're trying to get ahead with their retirement.
6: No question. And so really, Brad, what I want to talk about today are three pretty well-known and pretty well-studied behavioral biases that, guide decision-making subconsciously. And I think if you understand these three, you can make better decisions for your own financial well-being.
1: All right, what's number one?
6: So number one is the endowment effect, which the endowment effect is essentially a cognitive bias where people place higher value on things simply because they own them already. So once they become yours, you think of them and value them more than before you owned it. So a great example is if you go out and you're shopping around and go to buy a coffee mug for $5, that's what its value would be if you were just buying it new. But think about that coffee mug at home that's your favorite. How much would you sell that one for?
1: Mm-hmm.
6: Likely pretty significantly more. And the same goes for financial assets. So the company stock that you've held since the 2000s, the inherited assets you received from your parents, the value that you place on your primary home are all examples of the endowment effect where you can artificially place higher value on things just because you own them already. And so, Brad, I think the fix for the endowment effect in financial matters is making sure that you put a structure to your overall financial plan. Perhaps, you know, you won't let a individual stock get over 10% of your overall portfolio, for example, just to help you combat the normal emotions that you will likely feel about some of the assets you own.
1: What about anchoring bias and availability heuristic? Tell me about those two.
6: Yeah, absolutely. So anchoring bias occurs when people rely too heavily on the first piece of information they receive when making decisions, even if that information isn't particularly relevant anymore. So an example might be a stock once traded at $100 a share. Now it's down to 60. You might be less likely to sell that asset if you own it or, you know, just because at one point it was $100 a share, even if that was only for a day or a couple hours, just because that's the anchor that you have in your mind. And that may be a correct line of thinking in some cases, Brad, but it also may not be. You know, the value of a stock should be based on what its future looks like, not what happened in the past.
1: Right.
6: And so recognizing one way to kind of dance around this is recognizing that generally, you know, retirement planning and investment planning are very personal things that should be, decisions should be made based on your own financial planning or your own financial plan, excuse me. And so trying to avoid general rules of thumb or anchors, I think in most cases is a good decision.
1: Absolutely. And then there's the herd mentality. Got to do what the next guy's doing. Hey, my neighbor's doing this. I got to do it.
6: No question, bro. Yeah, you hit the nail on the head. This one's a big one, and this one's been a big one for a long time, but maybe even most specifically over the last 5 years. So as you kind of alluded to, this is the tendency of people to follow actions of a larger group instead of making your own individual decisions. I mean, I think we see tons of examples of this, whether it be, you know, the latest cryptocurrency that your neighbors invested in, or, you know, wanting to get in on the SpaceX IPO because your friends and family are getting in on it. This is very pervasive in the world of finance. FOMO plays a big role in people's lives in the investment world. And I think it's very important to try to avoid this where you can. Again, all your financial decisions, try to tie them back to your individual plan and think to yourself, okay, how is this purchase of any individual stock, or how is this financial decision directly going to impact my personal financial plan? And one good way to start there, Brad, is make sure you have a plan.
1: Yeah.
6: You know, and to make sure you're not just shooting from the hip, to make sure you have a game plan, and that way you can judge each of your decisions based on what that plan is.
1: And the man to talk to if you want to get a plan together is Bob Casarona. He's Senior Director, Wealth Advisor at Sequoia Financial. Bob, we appreciate your time this morning.
6: Absolutely, Brad. Hope you have a great day.
1: You too. 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
1: Well, good morning to you. It is 9:30. Brad Sussman in for Bill Wills. News Radio WTAM 1100. Wills and Snyder on a Friday morning, the 19th of June. It is a federal holiday today. Banks will be closed, so will the post office, all federal offices, and I got any business to do, call ahead. Just make sure they're open. All right, let's find out what's going on in the news. Parma police officer on paid leave against allegations that surfaced he used excessive force against a 13-year-old boy in Cuyahoga County Common Pleas Court, warning families about scammers posing as law enforcement officers. Carmen Angelo has those stories and more coming up in just a little bit. In the meantime, though, we want to find out what's going on weather-wise in the Mr. Hero Taste You Crave Weather Center. It's 3 News meteorologist Matt Wentz.
18: Good Friday morning to you, Brad. We've got a lot of sunshine in the forecast here on our Friday. We'll see some clouds bubble up in the heating of the day with a stray shower. It'll be a breezy day, highs comfortable in the mid-70s.
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5: Hey, and good morning to you, Brad. As the United States and Iran are set to begin a 60-day negotiation window, Fox News Radio's Jonathan Savage looks at the big issues between those two countries.
20: President Trump warns bombs will drop once more if this period of talks fails to produce a deal he likes. And while the Memorandum of Understanding affirms that Iran must not obtain a nuclear weapon, the final status of the country's nuclear program is to be determined. Iran has always insisted it has the right to enrich uranium for peaceful purposes. The U.S. government disagrees. There are important questions to answer about possibly lifting sanctions on Iran and freeing up frozen assets. And what will happen to the highly enriched uranium Iran already possesses? Jonathan Savage, Fox News.
5: Switzerland's foreign ministry announcing the planned talks today between the U.S., Iran, Qatar, and Pakistan that were set to take place have been postponed. A Parma police officer on paid leave after allegations surfaced he used excessive force against a 13-year-old boy. Video shows Officer Michael Frenzel pushing the handcuffed boy's head into a wall outside the police station last summer. The boy was later taken to a hospital, and charges tied to the incident were dismissed in juvenile court. The family's attorney says he plans to file a lawsuit. Cleveland City Council's Public Safety Committee voting 3-1 to let the city's contract with the Flock camera system expire. There are 100 such cameras throughout Cleveland, which read license plate numbers of vehicles driven in many instances by alleged criminals. Some opponents believe the system is used to help crack down on illegal immigrants. Public Safety Committee Chair Mike Palencik says that's hogwash.
21: People who came to the table to testify against Flock. How do you even know who's undocumented here? Are you going to just plug in a Flock? And Flock, we're looking for someone who speaks Spanish or is dark complexion, has dark hair. Come on, really?
5: Palencik was the lone member of the safety committee to vote to renew the camera contract. The Cuyahoga County Common Pleas Court warning families about scammers posing as law enforcement officers. Court leaders say a caller recently demanded money from a defendant's parent to secure a jail release, even though no payment was required. Leaders say no judge, court employee, or county worker will ask for money over the phone. Anyone who gets a suspicious call should contact the court, sheriff's office, or Cuyahoga County Scam Squad at 216-443-SCAM. Sewer rates could go up in 63 local communities if the Northeast Ohio Regional Sewer District Board votes next month to hike those rates. Sewer District's Jessica Schutte says the increase is necessary, but they tried to keep it as low as possible.
22: Whether it's, you know, a small increase or not, this is still affecting our customers. And so they make sure they do a rate study with an outside consultant that comes in and takes a look at everything that we're doing, all of our projects and everything like that, to make sure that the rates are, you know, we can talk about why these rates are going up as they have.
5: The rate increases for sewer and stormwater service, if approved, would average about $3 a month more in each of the next 5 years. The vote is set for July 16th. Three people dead in the latest military strike against an alleged drug boat. Officials claim the boat was smuggling drugs from Latin America to the United States when it was struck Thursday in the Eastern Pacific. Over 200 people have now been killed by U.S. strikes against alleged drug boats during the current administration. More updates involving the alleged terror plot targeting the White House UFC event last weekend, as the supposed ringleader, Abraham Alvarez, is an illegal immigrant from Mexico. More now from Fox News Radio's Chanley Painter.
0: In a statement, DHS acting assistant secretary saying this, quote, "This illegal alien from Mexico should never have been allowed in our country. He was the ringleader of a failed terror attack targeting UFC Freedom 250 at the White House. He and his co-conspirators now face charges of conspiracy to commit murder and conspiracy to commit violence on White House grounds. He will face justice and swiftly be removed from our country." Alvarez was one of five arrested in the scheme, including others in Ohio, Missouri, and California, all wanting to attack the UFC event with explosive-laden drones before a team of snipers took out members of the fleeing crowd.
5: ICE has lodged a detainer for Alvarez following his arrest by the FBI. For the latest headlines at the top and bottom of the hour, set a preset on the free iHeartRadio app to WTAM 1100. I'm Carmen Angelo.
1: All right, thank you, Carmen. 9:36 our time right now. We are joined by Jackson Feltz. He's a producer and also the Seattle Sounders host. He's at Sports Radio KJR, our sister station in Seattle. Jackson, thanks very much for joining us this morning.
3: Good morning. Today is the day.
1: Yeah, how about that? Going to be exciting, USA Australia.
3: We are absolutely losing our minds here. Just what a now about 5-plus hours away from kickoff at Seattle Stadium. The city is electric. The sun is already out. It's going to be absolutely perfect, 78 degrees and not a cloud in the sky. Couldn't ask for anything better for United States men's national team.
2: Well, I think everybody, certainly, we talked with you earlier this week, Jackson, people's interest has certainly even peaked with the way the U.S. played in Game 1. Now, I guess there is some concern, though, for Christian Pulisic. Can you give us the latest, what you're hearing regarding him?
3: Yeah, he had an injury going into that Paraguay game, and he played extremely well in those 45 minutes, picked up a couple assists, just was outstanding. And Mauricio Pochettino, our head coach, took Christian Pulisic out of the game at halftime because, listen, the United States is up 3-0. We can play it safe with our superstar and not have to play him, you know, a second half where we necessarily don't need him if he's nursing an injury. So they took him out, and over the course of the week, he's been limited in training. He's been off to the side when they've been training here at the University of Washington here in Seattle. And I think there is a massive question mark of if he's going to be ready to go or not. If he's not, that poses some big questions of, do you put in a Gio Reyna who scored at the very end of that Paraguay game? Do you slide in another midfielder? How do things change without your star number 10 there in the attacking midfield? So there are certainly many questions about, will he play and how do you replace him if he doesn't?
2: Well, there are a lot of other good things, though, in terms of getting through today's match. Your thoughts, what they have to deal with the Aussies?
3: Yeah, the Australian national team is a fair bit different than Paraguay. Paraguay was, I think, a bit more of a physical team. They certainly wanted to rough up the United States, I think, a little bit more with that physical play. Australia is a far more, I think, athletic team. They want to get up and down. They have speedy players on the wings. Metcalf on that right wing, I think, is a very, very good player. He scored in their 2-0 win against Turkey. And that was a game, guys, that Australia really impressed, I think, not only me, but I think the world, because Turkey is highly ranked. They were favored in that game. Australia came out flying at Vancouver Stadium, and I think it showed that they can run with the best of them. And for the United States, it could be, you know, it could be a negative in the sense of, all right, you really got to cover your flanks if you're, you know, the fullbacks like Sergiño Dest on that wing, and all everybody else on the others, including Jedi Robinson on the other side. But if Australia really wants to run and gun and they want to play fast, I think it's going to leave them open to the counterattack. And that is where the United States with Flo Balogun and their speedy players on those wings could really break Australia. So I kind of, it could be a really fun back and forth game at noon Pacific time, 3 Eastern time. And it could bode well for the U.S.
2: Yes, you mentioned that, right, because we're going to have

0: let's find out what's happening out on the roadways. Pat Butler, kind of a calm morning with the federal holiday going on, huh?
1: Oh, yeah. Much easier than usual so far this morning. From the Elk and Elk Traffic Center, Elk and Elk has won over $2 billion for their injured clients. Call 1-800-ELK-OHIO. Things are looking good downtown on the Innerbelt. Just a little busy on 77 North at East 30th in that construction zone. A little heavy by the airport on the 71 North ramp to 480 West. The left lane of the ramp is closed. There was a crash on the east side at the end of the 271 North ramp to 480 West. That is clear. And downtown Huron is blocked off right outside of Rocket Arena. That's closed in between Ontario and East 4th. Next traffic update coming up at the top of the hour. Pat Butler, WTAM traffic on 1100 AM and 106.9 FM.
0: Hi, time for sports. Mike Snyder joining us now at 9:41. And nice win yesterday afternoon in Milwaukee, and it's on to Houston.
2: Yeah, you know, Brad, they needed one. You know, you avoid the sweep, and yes, the White Sox avoided their sweep. So the Guardians enter the weekend with a share of first place, Brad, and they take on the Astros tonight, first of three down in Texas. Tanner Bibee, who's been pitching really well, and hopefully they can get him a few runs tonight. It's an 8-10 start. You can hear it right here in free on the iHeartRadio app. Three games in Houston, then they'll go over to Chicago for a showdown with the White Sox next week at the beginning part of the week. And then they're back home next Friday for the start of a big homestand with Seattle in town. And, of course, that'll be a week from today will be our Stuff the Truck Day for Providence House. So Bill and I will be broadcasting right outside Progressive Field between Progressive Field and Rocket Arena. And, boy, we got to stuff the truck. That'll be next Friday. So if you're thinking ahead, maybe when you're I know many of you are maybe off today, but if you're coming downtown next week, let's get those supplies for Providence House. That'll be next Friday. But some business to take care of on the road between now and then for the Guardians. Three in Houston and then three in Chicago before that occurs. Again, 8:10 tonight. First pitch, you can hear it right here. And, of course, we're celebrating the 10-year anniversary. It's anniversary day for the Cavaliers on this date. 10 years ago on a Father's Day Sunday night, the Cavs defeated the Golden State Warriors in Game 7 to win the NBA championship. Home of the Guardians and the Cavs. Mike Snyder, WTAM Sports.
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12: 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Brad Sussman in for Bill Wills, joined by John Matarese at TV5. And he's got some very interesting information about electronics returns. Tell me about this, John.
13: Yeah, Brad, this is very interesting. And if you're buying electronics, specifically a TV or a laptop, you've got to check the return policy very carefully. What happened was I was contacted by a guy who said he bought a TV at Best Buy and brought it home, 65-inch, real nice TV, and brought it home, but he was still finishing up the family room, so they didn't have the mount up yet. Mm-hmm. So, you know, it took him about 3 weeks to get that wall mount up and ready to put the 65-inch TV up. He opens up the box. 3 weeks after he bought it, the whole TV's cracked.
12: Oh, no.
13: Cracked, shattered. Somewhere in transit, it had cracked inside the box. It's rare, but it happens. And so, you know, packs it in his truck, goes back to Best Buy and says, hey, you know, things cracked. I need a new one. Just open the box. They said, you bought this a month ago. He said, yeah, what? It's 30 days. They said, no, 14 days. He said, what?
12: What?
13: You have a two-week return policy. 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It gives you 2 months to make a return. Big difference than 2 weeks. So he was told 2 weeks, you're out of luck. We looked into it, and Apple has a very similar policy. A lot of people don't realize. You go to the Apple store, and you buy a MacBook, you better open that up and get that running in the next couple of days, because you have 2 weeks to return that MacBook if there's something wrong with it.
12: That is amazing. You know, I think the average person like you and I would think 30 days. But no, it's two weeks.
13: You think 30 days? That's kind of been standard for decades. You know, you have 30 days to reach. I once bought a TV and there's something wrong with it. And, you know, 3 weeks later, I went back. I think it was Circuit City back in the day. And they gave me a new RCA TV.
12: Sure.
13: And no questions asked. It was within 30 days. Well, now a lot of Best Buy is 2 weeks. Again, if you shop there a lot, I join that rewards club. And Apple, a lot of their products are 2 weeks. Now, it all depends where you buy that MacBook from. If you buy that MacBook at Target, Costco, other places have a longer warranty, but at Apple, it's 2 weeks. So we contacted Best Buy. They're giving him a $100 gift card. You know, that'll help a little bit, but still, it's tough to be stuck with a brick of an appliance,
12: right,
13: just because you waited. So if you're getting some electronics, including microwave ovens, that's another one. People get the microwave, and it's like, well, the kitchen won't be ready for 3 months. You want to pull it out of the box, plug it in. Make sure it works.
12: Isn't that amazing? John Matarese, he's the Don't Waste Your Money consumer reporter over at TV5. Hey, we appreciate your time this morning.
13: All right. Great talking to you, Brad.
12: 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Let's check in with Carmen Angelo, see what he's got coming up for the 10 o'clock report.
14: Hey, and good morning to you, Brad. Talks set for today between the U.S. and Iran and Switzerland have been called off. Lebanon says 18 civilians have been killed in the latest attack by Israel against Hezbollah, and heavy downpours expected across the southeast today as the remnants of Tropical Storm Arthur continue to dump torrential rain on the Gulf Coast.
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25: 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Tanner Bibee on the mound. 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
12: Thanks, Brad. 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
26: Well, yes, he is. 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
25: He is back Monday. 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
12: Always a pleasure. 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And again, everybody have a great weekend. Happy Father's Day.
26: Happy Father's Day. 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
11: The plug pulled on U.S. talks with Iran today set for Switzerland. Good morning. It's 10 o'clock. I'm Carmen Angelo. Details on that story and more in just a bit. Your 3 News weather forecast. Here's senior meteorologist Matt Wentz.
13: A breezy but beautiful Friday here in Northeast Ohio. Temperatures today getting into the mid-70s with sunshine, a few pop-up clouds. Can't rule out a stray shower out of those clouds. Tonight, partly cloudy skies. We're back down into the 50s. And a nice day on Saturday. We will have a few showers dotting the radar during the day. Otherwise, lots of sunshine and high temperatures comfortable once again in the mid to upper 70s.
11: Right now, 69 degrees at your severe weather station. The talks scheduled for today between the United States and Iran have been called off. Negotiators from both countries were scheduled to meet in Geneva today to discuss implementing the 14-point agreement that President Trump signed in France earlier this week. The White House says it looks forward to beginning those discussions, quote, as soon as possible. Lebanon says 18 civilians have been killed in the latest attack by Israel against Hezbollah. Israel says it attacked 80 Hezbollah targets in southern Lebanon overnight, killing dozens of Hezbollah fighters. Lebanon's state-run national news agency says 18 civilians were among those killed. Heavy downpours are expected across the southeast today as the remnants of Tropical Storm Arthur continue to dump torrential rain off of the Gulf Coast. Forecasters are warning of flash flooding and rising rivers from Louisiana to the Carolinas, with downpours at rates of 2 to 4 inches per hour. 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
14: 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Highways extra light this morning, looking good downtown on the Inner Belt. On the east side, the accident at the end of the 271 North ramp to 480 West is gone. There's construction now. If you're coming off 71 and the Jennings North on to 490 East, you have to detour on 77 North to get to the Opportunity Corridor. And downtown Huron is closed outside of Rocket Arena in between Ontario and East 4th. Pat Butler, WTAM Traffic on 1100 AM and 106.9 FM.
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1: Glenn Beck is on.
2: There is some very disturbing breaking news. We broke it to the insiders when it first came out about 40 minutes ago, but we couldn't verify. We've been waiting for some verification. We just got verification from the New York Post. It is still not everywhere, and this is significant. And we'll play that for you, that audio that has just been released here in just a second. Also, speaking about releases, Tulsi Gabbard did something very, very brave. She released all kinds of files on Fauci. I mean, she is doing it on the way out. Thank God. Now, let me explain what happened, what are in the actual files. I got to tell you, I read all kinds of stories on this. You're not getting the truth from the mainstream media on this. Go to the original files that the DNI released. Go to the actual files and read those. Don't get it from the newspapers or from, you know, ABC or CNN or anybody else, because they're not giving you the truth. Just read it for yourself. You don't need to believe me. Go to the original documents, and we'll give you all of that here in just a second. First, let me tell you about Preborn, our sponsor. There's a kind of hero you never see on the news. She works quietly in a small room somewhere, holding the hand of a woman she thinks is out, you know, that woman thinks is out of options. And she's there assuring her that she's not. That is a preborn counselor. She's not choosing fame or recognition. She's there because every life matters, both the mom's life and the child's life. And she's there when the tears fall, when the fear is loud, and when the hope seems impossible. And because of her, lives are changed forever. Preborn stands behind these women, giving them free ultrasounds, compassionate counseling, and practical support they need to choose life. They're the quiet hand of mercy in a world that forgot what mercy looks like, honestly. If you're a business owner, would you consider a larger donation to claim a write-off? 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So get involved today. 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Just dial #250, say the keyword baby. 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Or go to preborn.com/Beck. 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I'm going to go to Jason. Let me play this audio for you first. This audio has just been released. It is starting to go viral on the internet about 40 minutes ago. I want you to listen to it. And Jason, if you will give us the translation, go ahead. This is in Farsi, and this was just heard in the Strait of Hormuz, and we now have verification. It is coming from the IRGC. What are they saying here, Jason?
3: So the New York Post has, as you were just talking about, has verified that this is coming from maritime radio channels from the IRGC. And what it says is, quote, since Israel's withdrawal from Lebanon and the complete lifting of the naval blockade and the withdrawal of American terrorist forces from the Persian Gulf and the region are among the main conditions of the agreement between Iran and the United States, the Strait of Hormuz will remain closed until these two conditions are met. All ships are ordered not to approach the strait for their own safety and health. Any vessel that defies this order will be targeted, end quote.
2: Now, how is Trump going to respond to this? I have to tell you, if indeed it is what the New York Post is now saying, it is coming from the IRGC, he has no choice. He has absolutely no choice but to bomb the snot out of the IRGC. He has to. That is not what this agreement says. And, you know, before the ink is even on the paper, they're in violation. And by the way, this whole thing about Israel, you know, Israel was responding. They didn't just go out and kill a bunch of people in Lebanon. They were responding to Hezbollah killing four of their soldiers. So the mainstream media is not going to tell you any of this. I don't know why, other than I think, honestly, they would rather have the Islamist win. Their hatred for Donald Trump. I mean, you want to talk about the ends justify the means. They will keep news from you. They will spin news. They will lie to you because It doesn't matter. Nothing matters except discrediting and destroying Donald Trump. That's how sick this has gotten. I mean, I can understand you don't like him, but when you are propping up Hezbollah just because you can't have Donald Trump win, I mean, you've lost your mind. You really should be committed into an asylum. You have crossed the line. Your insanity has gotten dangerous. And by the way, I'm not saying that we should put these people in mental institutions. I think they should recognize, and people, we need to start being very clear. This is a mental illness, and I don't want mental institutions. I don't want camps. I don't want all of the things the left is saying that they will do to people like me if they got in charge. I don't want any of that, but we have to stop lying to ourselves and saying this is just politics. It's not politics. This is serious mental illness. And it's got to stop. It's got to stop. So what does the president do? Jason, what do you think? How is he going to respond?
3: It's a good question. He's done everything in his power as of the past few months to, quiet hostilities and get them to the negotiating table. I really don't know how you do that when it is very clear that Iran is trying to get additional concessions in this deal. And what's amazing on this is, you should today, with this example, you should be getting multiple exposés from the mainstream media talking about just who Hezbollah is. Why are these attacks happening? Because they usually just frame it as, oh, well, Israel's attacking Lebanon. Well, they're attacking Hezbollah. Hezbollah chiefs, Hezbollah operatives, Hezbollah troops. But who is Hezbollah?
2: What does that have to do with Iran?
3: Iran is outing themselves on what they really want to do and what they'll continue to do. Hezbollah is Iran. Iran is calling the shots and pulling the trigger here. That's what everyone should be talking about. They're doing this to themselves and outing themselves at the same time. It's clear what I would do if I was president, but I mean, I'm not a diplomat, so...
2: Well, I don't have the information that Donald Trump has. I don't know what his grand strategy is.
3: Sure.
2: I do know this. Oil is down to $80 a barrel. That is remarkably good. I do know that he is very concerned about an economic collapse, especially in Europe. And that is a real concern. I have to tell you, I just want you to think. What would your life be like if you paid $10 a gallon for gasoline today? How would you make it? How would your life change? Would you be traveling anywhere, for 4th of July fireworks? Would you be doing any vacations? How would you keep food on the table just because of $10 a gallon gasoline? How much would your food be in inflated costs because of just the trucking and the diesel fuel? That's the reality in Europe. They are paying $10 a gallon gasoline. And now that is easily fixed, but they're not going to do it because there's a $5 a gallon gas tax, and that tax is for global warming. How the people are not in full-fledged revolution over there, I don't know. But you have $5 a gallon gas tax that the government is just continuing to go on because this is far too important. Donald Trump knows, and I was just there. This is economic collapse. There is no way the West can survive with $10 a gallon gasoline. It just can't. And so that's one of the things. And he's thinking about the American first, but he is also taking into consideration they're going down twice as fast in Europe because of their gas tax. And, it's one thing to say, to hell with Europe, let them. No, no, no. We cannot lose Europe. We cannot have them go. It will trigger a economic catastrophe all over the world if that should happen. So he's balancing that now as well. Jason.
3: What you're talking about is one of the restrictions the president has in doing all of this, especially with the price of gas, price of oil. And I don't know. I mean, part of this could have been just to help the global community rebuild back up some of their oil reserves, because I think one of the reasons why we haven't seen just massive crazy gas prices is because multiple nations, including us, have been dipping into their strategic petroleum reserves.
1: Correct.
3: The president just said a couple of days ago in his press conference, did you hear when he said that we had about 4 weeks left? 4 weeks left till we hit basically bottom of tanks on our strategic petroleum reserves. There's been talk that 40% of the SPRs that oil that we have released in, you know, from just hours, 40% looks like it has been pushed out to the rest of the world to help drive down the price of oil. Now, if we only have 4 weeks left, what does France have? What does the UK have?
1: Oh, nothing. Nothing. I'm just looking. What is the current price of oil? Let me just look this up real quick. What is the market doing on oil? Do you have any of the numbers sitting in front of you, either Ricky or Jason, as I'm looking?
3: WTI this morning was around 79. Let me look at it right now.
1: Yeah, 77. It was approximately $76 overnight. Recent quotes show trading around $75, $75.87. Brent crude oil is $79. So, I mean, that's remarkable. Does anybody have any, can you just look on, Bloomberg or anything, what it is trading? If this is just coming out, so we may not know anything yet. We may not see anything. Traders are usually up to speed on this. But you know, what a surprise. I told you. Let's not get excited this week about, you know, why are we arguing about what the deal is? You know, we've been doing this all summer long. Hey, it's Friday. We're going to be close to a deal. Well, hey, what a surprise. It's Friday and the deal has fallen apart, but they're going to tell you, no, we still have, you know, we still have the weekend. Maybe we'll have a deal. I mean, we really have to stop arguing about all of this stuff. Because we'll know the deal. I mean, for anybody who was like, that's not a good deal for us. Well, we told you yesterday, they will expose themselves. You know, if they truly are the 12ers that I think they are, Donald Trump is just going to have to take them out one at a time. You know, we're not going to put boots on the ground. And I don't want boots on the ground. But he's just going to have to keep taking their leadership out one after another after another. You know, I don't want regime change, but the world can't live like this. You had a deal on the table, and it was pretty good for them. What is that signal? What does that tell you now? If they can't accept that deal that you didn't like, America didn't like, if they couldn't accept that deal, then all they care about is hastening the return of the promised one. They are apocalyptic in their views. They are end times kind of people. And you can't deal with the IRGC. You cannot negotiate with people like this. Look at all of the time and money that has been spent. Look at all of the hassle. Look at all the arguments. Look at all of the look at the carbon footprint that we have spent flying back and forth trying to put a peace deal together. For what? You can't deal with these people. They're absolutely out of their mind nuts. Ricky, what did Vance say on Monday when I asked him about, can you negotiate with people who are 12ers? Do you remember what he said?
4: He said he didn't trust them at all and that they never would.
1: Right.
4: I remember that.
1: Did he say anything about them? Go back and look at that transcript, will you, and see if we can pull that interview up, if there's anything to play. Because I asked him that, and see if he said anything. Well, you know, well, we'll know pretty quickly, or, you know, we'll know, and then we'll have to, you know, take Donald Trump on his plan. I don't remember what he said other than don't trust them. And we know that. Don't trust them. And they are proving this before we even have a deal signed. They have just tried to say, we're taking over the Strait of Hormuz. Donald Trump has no choice. Just bomb the snot out of them. He tried, gang. Oh, and by the way, what is Congress going to say? What is Congress going to say? He just did a deal. He had it. They didn't want it. They're the ones who blew it. What are you going to say? Oh, I know. I'm sorry. It's almost a rhetorical question. It's the Jews' fault. That's probably what they'll say. All right, back in just a second. Let me tell you about Rough Greens. 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
1: Okay, so just got the transcript from Glenn AI. How do you negotiate with an apocalyptic end times 12 regime? What makes you confident that, as the president has said from the outset, no support from proxies, end of the missile program, and no nukes? Do we have those? And how do you lock those in with crazy people that think they're living in the end times? Vance's response? Let me say a few things. First of all, Glenn, the president, one of the most important questions he's given me at international or anything is, you don't trust anybody. Don't trust the words. Don't trust the commitments that he has committed to stop funding terrorism and to stop, you know, building or buying nuclear weapons. Those commitments are there. But I trust people's actions. So the way we set up the deal, given the person's directive, the president's directives, is if they say they will perform the things they will perform, then they get a lot of relief. If they don't, a lot of those things, don't do those things, then they get nothing. In the United States, either way, Glenn, we're in a great position. They don't get 1 cent of American money regardless of how this deal takes place. They don't get any sanctions relief unless they perform. But we've got Straits of Hormuz open. Oil is down $80 today. We have their military still destroyed. Okay, so, you know, oil is down even further this morning because the peace deal up until last night. Jason, bring me up to speed. What happened last night? J.D. Vance, I think, is in Switzerland. And, God, these guys fly all the time. He was in Switzerland, and he was ready to sign the deal, and then it fell apart at the last hour.
3: Yeah,
1: correct.
3: I don't think that J.D. Vance actually went. I know he was scheduled to go. I could be wrong about that, but I don't think he even went because Iran delayed it. And I think they're putting everything Iran is on what's happening in Lebanon, which that didn't change from the beginning. When they signed the agreement, Israel was still in southern Lebanon, and they were still directing Hezbollah to attack Israel. So I don't know why they're doing their whole. Maybe because it's Friday, and that's what they usually do on Friday. Maybe that's the answer, but. Yeah.
1: You know, and everybody's up in arms because, oh, Israel has, you know, Lebanon is right on the border of Israel and Hezbollah is there and they killed 4 Israelis. Okay. So the Israelis responded. That's what this whole thing is up about yesterday. But let me ask you this before you judge Israel, and I don't think Israel has our best interests at mind. Okay. They don't. They have their best interests at heart. Okay. They're doing what they feel is right for Israel, just like we do what we feel is right for us. And if that means saying, sit down, shut up, we say sit down, shut up to Israel. But let me ask you, if we had Hezbollah on the other side of the Mexican or Canadian border, which, by the way, I've got to give you a story later today. I mean, it's practically there now. If we had Hezbollah on the other side of the border and they were killing our citizens and using that as a terror base, do you think we would not have special forces up in Canada killing them? Of course we would. Of course we would. And we would be right to do it. So why does Israel get judged as, you know, differently than what we would do? Because that's exactly what we would do, and you'd be for it. You'd be for it. Am I wrong, Jason?
3: You're exactly right. The IRGC at Hezbollah basically had an island off the coast of Venezuela, so we took their president. It's the exact same thing. We didn't do this.
1: It is the same thing. And everybody's like, okay, good, good, good. You know, and, you know, another country could be pissed at us for doing that. Europe could have been pissed at us and said, hey, stop doing that in Venezuela. And what would we have said? Thank you for your advice. Keep going, guys, because it's in our best interest. So the world is a very complex place, you know, and Israel does not have to obey us. You know, I wish we could work together on things, but let's not blame them for things that we ourselves would be doing. The problem here is not Israel. The problem is Hezbollah and Iran and the IRGC. I will wait to see what the president has to say. I would imagine we're going to be getting a response from the White House pretty soon. And I wonder how soon after that Iran sees the response. 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
9: Good morning. I'm Andy Betts. This is the 1030 report. Your three news forecast: sunny with a chance of afternoon showers today, a high of 75. Tonight, mostly clear, overnight low in the mid 50s. For Saturday, mostly sunny with afternoon showers and thunderstorms possible, high near 76. The talks scheduled for today between the U.S. and Iran have been called off. Negotiators from both countries were scheduled to meet in Geneva on Friday to discuss implementing the 14-point agreement that President Trump signed in France this week. The agreement sets up a 60-day window to hammer out the future of Iran's nuclear program. State officials announced Thursday that 11 people were taken into custody during a violent crime reduction operation in Cleveland. The arrests happened Wednesday, and investigators also seized 8 illegal guns. Officials say the operation is part of an ongoing effort to reduce violent crime. Customers of the Northeast Ohio Regional Sewer District will likely see rate increases each year starting next year and going through 2031. The sewer district's board will vote in July on 2% annual sewer rate increases and up to 4% increases a year for stormwater. I'm Andy Betts. 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

Boy, I got to tell you, we were just kicking around theories, and I'm going to share them with you maybe on Monday. Let's just get some more information, but we were just kicking around theories during the insider break, and there could be some very interesting things happening here. Again, just theories, but we'll talk about that on Monday. Let's get some more facts and watch what happens. Anyway, I want to tell you what happened yesterday. On our very last day as the director of national intelligence, Tulsi Gabbard didn't pack up her office and slip quietly into the night. She walked out that door and she dropped a bomb. Actually, two bombs, one right after the other. Last week, she released the first one, and we were talking on the air last week saying, why didn't she include any of the Fauci stuff? Because that was this week. Last week, declassified intelligence proving that the United States government has been funding and operating more than 120 biological laboratories in over 30 countries around the world, including facilities in Ukraine that were handling some of the most dangerous pathogens on Earth. They're still there. Why we won't burn those out, why we don't get rid of those and literally take a flamethrower to those in a country where there's a war? What are we, insane? Sorry, rhetorical question. Now, for years, officials, including people tied to Anthony Fauci and the previous administration, looked at the American people, looked us right in the eye, and lied. They said none of this stuff was happening. And they called people like me a conspiracy theorist or somebody that was just giving out misinformation, disinformation, malinformation, and I was dangerous. Then yesterday, her final day, she released a second set of documents, and this one doesn't just connect the dots, it lights all the dots on fire. These papers show before COVID ever escaped, Anthony Fauci's NIAID was sending American taxpayer dollars through EcoHealth Alliance to the Wuhan Institute of Virology to conduct risky research on bat coronaviruses. We told you this. We did a whole special on this within 6 months of COVID coming out. We had all this. We had all of the, we didn't have the documents she just handed yesterday to you. They were doing research on all kinds of really deadly things, combining parts of this and combining it with that to see if it could infect human cells. Research that multiple experts have called, see if you heard this before, gain of function work. Research that came with warnings, State Department cables from 2018, that the lab in Wuhan had dangerously inadequate safety protocols. All of this now is out in the documents. The documents also show that Fauci personally engaged with the intelligence.

protection mode, and not to protect you, but to protect the program, the funding, the reputations, and the narratives. I'm telling you, these people should stand trial and should at least, if it was proven that this is what's true, I mean, look at the documents. All these people, you want to talk about he lied, they died. He lied and millions died. I mean, honestly, I would push for the death penalty. This is one of the worst crimes against humanity I know. That's why the BioLabs release came first. It established this house of cards that's all over the world, not just in China. Then the COVID documents pulled the card labeled Wuhan and showed exactly how the whole thing collapsed on the world and millions of people died. Not from some random act of nature that nobody could have seen coming, but from research that was funded in part with your money, conducted under conditions that American diplomats had already flagged as dangerous, then buried under layers of trust the experts, follow the science. An attack on me is an attack on science. And now, the woman that Donald Trump put into place to be able to run the entire intelligence community walks out on her last day and says, here, read it for yourself. Read it. I'm asking you not only to read it, I'm asking you to print these documents and save them. Because you know and I know, that's going to happen. Nobody's going to jail. Powerful never pay for anything this big, and they should. Look at the body count. Look at the economic destruction. Look at the loss of years, the shattered trust. Think of what has happened to our families. This is the biggest crime in human history, and the people responsible are going to retire to book deals and speaking circuits, and the rest of us are still digging our lives out. I understand that anger, and I understand the disgust. I share the disgust. But sunlight is still the best disinfectant. If, God forbid, we lose this election, and I have to tell you, because I have more to share on this, I'm going to have to wait until tomorrow. I have much more to share on this. Tulsi Gabbard just opened the blinds on her way out. And somebody else will come in and close those blinds. You have to print those documents and save them. They're safe in multiple hands. They have to be in people's hands all across the country. Save those documents. Now, she didn't have to do this. She was leaving. She could have kept her head down. She could have collected her pension, let the machine keep grinding. She could have written a book and made all kinds of money on the book. You know, we all would have went, why didn't you tell us this now? Instead, she decided to hand the American people the primary source documents. That matters. It matters because truth always has a way of working, even when justice is slow or incomplete. It matters because the receipts are now public and the gaslighting is going to become harder. It matters because the next time some official tells you, trust us, we'd never do anything reckless, you have the paper trail in your hand. Don't get this from mainstream media. Get the original documents. So what do you do with this? Like I said, get the original documents. First, you have to refuse to look away. Read the documents. Share the documents. Not opinions, not me, the documents. Stop letting legacy media and captured institutions frame the story for you and your family. Second, demand the rest of the truth. Full, unredacted accounting of every dollar that went into risky pathogen research. Every safety failure that was ignored, every law that was broken, every internal assessment that was buried or pressured. And we support ending gain-of-function research on potential pandemic pathogens, period. You have to be serious about resilience, because the people who created this mess have proven they cannot be trusted to protect you from the next one. You have to build your own margin. You have to strengthen your own community. You have to grow your own food. You have to know your neighbors. You have to teach your children real history and critical thinking so they never again will outsource their mind to the experts who have conflicts of interest the size of a pandemic.

0: And finally, this is the part that will separate despair from duty. Choose courage over cynicism. Cynicism says nothing will ever change, so why bother? Courage says I'm not living by lies. Even if liars never face a courtroom, I will not live by lies, and neither will my family. The same spirit that animated the persecuted church, same people who lost everything, yet they radiate joy because they know the truth, that is available to you. The same courage that has marked every truth teller who stood against the machine in really dark times is available to us. Grab onto that truth. Tulsi Gabbard lit a fuse on her way out. And you know what? I hope the left sees. This is the way you do it. You don't burn the country down. You burn away the lies that have been choking it. What we do now determines whether that light exposes the rot or whether we just let the smoke clear and we pretend we never saw it. Millions paid with their lives for the arrogance and the cover-up. The least we can do, the very least, is to make sure their deaths are not in vain by refusing to let the same system keep operating in the dark. This is the reckoning. And it all starts with us knowing the truth and acting like it. Back in a minute. Let's say you're buying a burger. You hand the kid behind the counter, you know, your money. He hands you your bag and your change. And then he turns and punches some guy in the face. And you say, why did you do that? And he says, oh, it comes with a burger. It's a part of what you paid for. And you're like, wait, could I have another burger? You pay him again. He punches somebody else in the face. And you're like, okay, wait a minute. What is going on? You stop going to that burger joint unless, you know, you didn't like the guy who got punched. Who wants their money to go for something you never asked for and that you disapprove of? That is exactly what big cell phone companies are doing with your money. 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

0: I want you to hear something that is being released. Part of it is being released today for insiders, and it's coming out this month. Listen.
1: This was it. They were going to kill me too now.
2: A New York Times bestseller.
1: I had to do something. I had to fight. The doors opened wider. I was so young. Too young to die. But that didn't matter. I was standing on a front porch. I waved my weapon in the air and yelled at them. Everyone faces on the ground now. Nothing made sense. I had to get out of there. Who, what is happening?
2: This summer, experience the thriller like never before. Chasing Embers. Audiobook coming soon.
0: The audiobook is amazing. Why am I bringing this up this summer? Because it goes right to directly to knowing our history. But more than that, why did I just say you must have the original documents? Don't go to somebody else. Get the original documents. Tulsi Gabbard just released them. Those things could be pulled out of the system at any time. Okay. They can be disappeared overnight. They can be altered and you would never know it. I'm not saying any of this is going to happen with those documents. I'm just saying you have to start preserving original documents when it comes out, because that's the whole story here of Chasing Embers. Corporation gets involved, AI gets involved. You don't know necessarily the backstory. You kind of have to pick it and put it all together, but they have erased history. No one knows. I mean, they're living in America, or what was America, 80 years in the future from now. And in those 80 years, they don't know anything. And these kids are left to try to go find and piece things together and figure out who's the good guy, who's the bad guy, what really happened, what happened to our history, who are we? And they're looking for pieces of history. You must preserve this stuff in real time, please. And by the way, if you're just interested in a dystopian thriller for young adults, you and your family will love it. The first two chapters of the audiobook are available right now at torch250.com, torch250.com, or on the app if you're already a Torch member. And the book will come out with the audiobook in a couple of weeks. You don't want to miss it. It is really good. 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
6: It'll take a while for gas prices to fall. It's 11 o'clock. I'm Andy Betts. First, meteorologist Matt Wintz with 3 News Weather.
7: Sunshine with some bubble-up clouds and a stray shower the remainder of the day. We're in the mid-70s. Tonight, partly cloudy. We're back into the 50s. And a nice day on Saturday. We will have to watch for a few showers on radar. Otherwise, lots of sunshine, mid to upper 70s for highs.
6: Right now, it's 69 degrees at your severe weather station. An update on gas prices after the deal with Iran to reopen the Strait of Hormuz. ABC's chief business correspondent Rebecca Jarvis reports.
8: Prices go up like a rocket, but they come down like a feather. And with these talks stalled now, it throws another wrench in. Prices of oil are started above $120 a barrel in the midst of this war. They are down this morning to about $77 a barrel.
6: The White House now delaying plans to kick off the next phase of negotiations with Iran. Lebanon says 18 civilians have been killed in the latest attack by Israel against Hezbollah. Israel says it attacked 80 Hezbollah targets in southern Lebanon overnight, killing dozens of Hezbollah fighters. Lebanon's state-run national news agency says 18 civilians were among the dead. The Cuyahoga County Common Pleas Court is warning families about scammers posing as law enforcement officials. Court officials say a caller recently demanded money from a defendant's parent to secure a jail release, even though no payment was required. Officials say no judge, court employee, or county worker will ever ask for money over the phone. Anyone who gets a suspicious call should contact the court, sheriff's office, or Cuyahoga County Scam Squad at 216-443-SCAM.
9: 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It's 10-year anniversary day for the Cavaliers, who on this day 10 years ago defeated the Golden State Warriors in Game 7 to win the NBA title. Home of the Guardians and Cavs, Mike Snyder, WTAM Sports.
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10: 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If you're coming off 71 or the Jennings North, taking 490 to the Opportunity Corridor, you have to detour on 77 North. 77 North is slow with construction between East 30th and East 9th. Downtown Huron is closed by Rocket Arena between Ontario and East 4th. Pat Butler, WTAM Traffic on 1100 AM and 106.9 FM.
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2: I can't believe what I just heard. I mean, I'm listening to Jason give some of the headlines in for the insiders, and we now have algae protesters. We have protesters at the reflecting pool, and CNN is talking about doing an investigation because apparently the new reflecting pool is killing algae. Mental illness is rampant in this country. It is crazy what is happening. But let's not talk about that. Let's try to talk about something happy. It's Father's Day weekend, and I want to spend some time talking about fathers this hour. But I want to start with the father of our country, George Washington. An amazing guy, and there is a great movie that is out called The Young Washington. And Young Washington is the first time that I have seen anybody do an accurate portrayal of George Washington growing up, what his life was like growing up, how he fought against, you know, he was not one of the elites, the trials that he went through, and how he developed into this man of great character. And John Irwin is the filmmaker on this one. He's a good friend of mine, and he's really a visionary, and has been for a very long time. And I could have had John on, but I really wanted you to meet the co-screenwriter, because the guy who helped write this story is not from America. He's from the Netherlands, and he emigrated to America, fell in love with our story, and has so wanted to write this story for so long. And I wanted you to hear it from somebody who is, you know, didn't grow up here, but found America and found our story and is now teaching it back to Americans. I'm going to talk to him here in just about 60 seconds. First, let me tell you about the Byrna Launcher. Main thing, I worry about in situations where I have to defend myself or my family is not the danger in front of me. It's hesitation. Because the moment you start thinking, what if I go too far? What if I make a mistake? Am I ready for this? The second you do that, you lose. You don't have that kind of time. With a traditional firearm, that split second of doubt is deadly. But with a Byrna launcher, you've got a powerful non-lethal option that takes the hesitation out of the equation. 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Dietrich Hoogstraven is with us now. Dietrich, welcome to the program. How are you, sir?
3: I am well. Thank you so much. What a pleasure to be here.
2: Oh, it's great to have you. I wanted to have you on because I really appreciate people who were not born into this, found this, fell in love, and love it as much as I do. So tell me your story about how you came upon, you know, young Washington and what this meant to write this movie, which, by the way, is great and accurate. Thank you for that.
3: Well, thank you for those great compliments coming from you. It means a lot. I love how you just framed it. I found America. I didn't exactly discover it, but I do feel that compared to a lot of my friends, some of them former friends in New York and Los Angeles, where I used to live, I do feel that I found the true appreciation of this for this place that many, many, many immigrants before me have done as well. I just, you know, coming here as a college student, I just quickly started to realize this place is different. The traditions are different. The values, the liberty and freedom, the way people are, the hospitality, the majestic nature of the country itself, just the vast beauty of it all, but especially the people and their values. That's Glenn. My wife always reminds me, don't forget this story. Growing up in a very progressive household in a socialist country, I always felt a little out of step, out of sorts, but it was Alex P. Keaton, Michael J. Fox in Family Ties. who helped me in the 1980s to think about America in a way that was very different from my family, from the people around me. He learned me that Ronald Reagan was not evil. In fact, that I agreed with these famous words, you know, I'm here from the government, I'm here to help you. I grew up with that as a philosophy of life. Suddenly I realized, thanks to Michael J. Fox, that there was another way of looking at all of this, and that free markets and free peoples is the way to go. All these basics that Americans, I think, take for granted, I learned it through, and I bring that up because I really learned it through entertainment. And I love that I ended up in a place where I get to write and work, like you said, with a visionary friend to both of us, like John Irwin, and then to be able to go back to the very, very origin of the origin story, if you will. That was just a privilege and a blessing. I could speak to it more about that, but I first wanted to share with you how appreciative I am of this country, of this place, of people with voices like yourselves. It's just, you know, it doesn't exist outside of this country. And so don't take it for granted is my advice to anyone listening. Maybe they don't when they're listening to you, but it's still important.
2: I'm so glad that you are on talking about this, especially during the World Cup. I mean, we're seeing this all over social media, people coming from all over the world. And they're like, this is not what the America I've been told it was by the press. And they just love the country. And it's so great. It's helping us kind of have a love affair with our country, start a new love affair, which is nice. So tell me about Young Washington and what you hope people are going to get from this.
3: Yes. Well, when John started talking to me, just for full disclosure, my wife Kelly and John Irwin became good friends and started the Wonder Project. That's the production studio of this film, along with Angel. Yeah, you know it. And so when Kelly made the introduction and said, John, talk to my husband. He loves American history the way you do, the founding. He knows a little bit about it. He's read some books and he loves this country like no one else. She says, I'm always the most patriotic person in any room, in most rooms anyway. And so John and I started to talk and we quickly realized that maybe to get people to appreciate not just the country and its values, but also the man who was at the heart of it all, as you've been explaining in recent weeks, which I truly appreciate, that we can get closer to him. You know, one of his biographers, Joseph Ellis, said, it can be very difficult to approach your father, honestly. Like a father, you know, Freud said it, Shakespeare showed us. Yeah. It can be tough to see your father, honestly. And if you start to make him human, make him flesh and blood, see his messy childhood, the loss, the tragedy, the failures that he has to endure, you know, the tragedy again, it's maybe we can get closer to him, see him more clearly, and even deepen our respect and appreciation. And that was really the purpose that John started this with. It was his idea. He got me and then later my co-writer, Tom Provost, to execute it with him. And of course, he then took it, directed it, produced it. He, as you know, he's a man who'll do everything. But it was really that vision of let's try to get as close as we can to young George. Let's start to love him, if you will. Truly care for him so that we can then understand him much better as he leads the revolution and becomes our first president.
2: So, you know, George Washington is the only person that I cannot find anything bad on. I mean, and I've tried. I've talked to the president of the American History section of the Smithsonian, and he said literally the worst thing we can find on George Washington is that his mother claimed in an article, an op-ed, as he was running for his second term, she didn't want him to run for a second term. So she wrote an op-ed about how you would just be horrified on the amount of money that this man spends on ice cream every month. That's the worst the Smithsonian can find on him. Okay. And I can't find anything worse. But the one thing that you have, and I wanted to know about the accuracy on this, is because I have always, in knowing George Washington's childhood and the fact that his mother, you know, he gave up going into the British Navy. He was actually on the ship and turned around because his mom was like, oh, you can't leave me, George. She was I've always felt a pain in the ass.
3: Yes.
2: But you have put her into this very sympathetic motherly role. How accurate is that?
3: Yeah, this goes to the important question, the truth and accuracy of a biopic like this, right? That's rooted in truth and history. Thankfully, John found a great panel of historians. They're out now talking about this movie and how they support it. We all realized that, of course, there was a lot of creative license that we had to take to create the hero's journey, right? The dramatic arc that John is so good at. And so there are things that have been altered and changed and shifted a bit, both in the timeline and in the characters. Some of them are composite characters. It's interesting. Yeah. We had writing this a few years back, we had internal discussions about what to do with Mary. She was clearly an instrumental, pivotal person in his life.
2: Huge.
3: All of us know.
2: And loved him.
3: And loved him, dear.
2: Right.
3: Correct.
2: Yeah. I don't mean to say that you portrayed her inaccurately.
3: Yeah.
2: I just didn't see any of the pain in the ass kind of traits in her.
3: It's funny you say that because I think you're right. Historically speaking, she was much more of a pain in the ass kind of mom.
2: Yeah.
3: I think for the screen, we wanted her to also be sort of the supporter and not least her faith, because we try to leave George's faith sort of open-ended there because he is young and we don't know that much about his early views of faith and the Bible and God. We do know that she was a very devout Christian woman and an Anglican, of course. And so we try to have her be a source of sort of inspiration, biblical truth, sort of godly purpose in his life. And in order to do that, I think we did have to soften her a bit. So I very much appreciate the comment that could only come from a man who knows his history, regarding George Washington a bit. Yeah.
2: So assuming that this is going to be a hit, is there a chance that we see, more George Washington movies, films, or even, episodic?
3: Well, having studied him, and you've done this, I'm well aware, we know there's many more movies or episodes just in his life, let alone in the Founding Fathers as a group.
2: Yeah.
3: I've done a few, screenings and Q&As with John, terrific to be on the stage with him. He always gets the question, right, at the end of this movie, so people know it ends in 1755. We're still a long way from the Revolution and the Declaration of Independence, let alone his presidency. John will always be asked, when is the sequel coming? Are you working on it? And John will grin and smile and say, well, we'll see how this does. So we need everybody first to come show up, right? On Independence Day in the theaters with your popcorn. It's made for the big, big screen.
2: It is. It's good.
3: Yeah. Thank you. I do think John would love to keep going on this time in American history. In part, Glenn, I do think there is a unifying power in these stories. I really believe that this is not a left or right, conservative, progressive. It doesn't really matter. This is a story for all of us. And that includes newcomers who are like me, who are blessed to be here, who chose to be here, who embrace the American ideals. And it includes perhaps people on the other side who don't feel as comfortable right now waving their flag, looking at what George Washington and many like him had to go through. Oh, and that, that goes all the way to the young men who liberated my own grandparents' hometown over in Little Netherlands, back in 1945. All these people had to suffer, struggle, sacrifice in order for us to have what we have. And I think sharing this story about young George can bring us together in that sense. And that includes going to the movie theater with people you don't know, sharing that space. I think it's valuable.
2: So the movie releases on July 3rd. I saw it as a screener on my computer, and it was great at that size. Mm. I can't imagine how good this is going to be in a movie theater. It's really good. It tells you the accurate. I mean, I got to tell you, when he was given the compass, I own his compass. I have his compass. and so to see that moment on screen was absolutely incredible for me. But the way you've told the story about, how he really lost and was not good when he was in charge at the beginning, and really all the way through, he wasn't the best military mind. But it's an honest look at him, and you will fall in love with him in the end. And you'll see his pain of growing up and what he went through and how nobody believed in him and how the class society rejected him because you're a nobody. And what he turned into is remarkable. So, Dietrich, thank you so much. Great writing. Great writing. Praise to the whole team.
3: Thank you very much. It's so great to share the film with you and the country very soon.
2: Yeah. Young Washington is out on July 3rd. you really want to buy your tickets in advance, make sure you're there. This is a great way. Do not make 4th of July about hot dogs and fireworks. Please, this 4th of July, it's our 250th. This 4th of July, prepare your family for it. Do things where you learn about the country. And this is an easy way to do it. And it's July 3rd. It opens up everywhere. Go see Young Washington. More in just a minute. Let me tell you about Rapid Radios. There are certain phrases you never want to hear. We have a problem. That's one. I thought you were bringing it. 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These phrases tend to appear right before things get complicated, which is why communication matters so much. 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
2: You know, it's interesting. An insider sent me a copy of a letter that was written on June 10th in 1776. And it was written by George Washington's stepson. He didn't have any children of his own. He married Martha. She had already had children, and he raised them as his own. He had a son and daughter-in-law, a step. And one of them was John Park Custis. Martha Custis was her name. And he writes this letter June 10th. Now, that wasn't Father's Day at that time. And he talks about, hey, thanks for your letter that you just wrote to me. You know, it's good to hear that mom survived the smallpox, and now we don't have to worry about that, blah, blah, blah. But he says, this adds much to the pleasure I feel for your happiness together will be far greater than when you are apart. I am eager, though I am at a loss for the words equal to the task, to thank you for the fatherly care that you have shown me at every turn. It pleased the Almighty to take my own father from me very early in life, but I cannot praise his goodness enough for sending me such a good guardian as you. Few have known such care and attention from their own parents as I have known from you. He best deserves the name of father who acts the part of one. I was first taught to call you by that name when I was too young to understand the loss that I had suffered, and your goodness, had others not told me, would have kept me from ever knowing that I had lost a parent at all. I shall always look on you in this light, and I beg you to keep giving me your good advice and your corrections whenever you see fit. I promise you they will not be wasted on me, but received with thanks and closely heeded. I have often wished to thank you in person, but my courage has always failed me. I thought I could express my gratitude better this way, but even on paper, my poor abilities cannot find the words to convey how deeply I feel I owe to you. All of this, you may be certain. I will seize every chance and gladly to show the sincere regard and love I bear you, in which Nellie asks to join me. I am honored, sir, with every wish for your success in all you undertake, your most affectionate and much obliged, John Park Custis. Unbelievable letter. Now, remember, the Declaration of Independence hasn't happened yet. George Washington is still a farmer. He's, you know, about to become General George Washington. You know, he is a general at this point, but he's about to become the guy we all know and the father of the country and then president of the United States. And his stepson feels that way about him. He was a remarkable man. I've been thinking a lot about my dad an awful lot. And my grandfather. Remarkable people. And I have a lot to say to them. And I want to share something that I learned from them. And then I want to talk to you a little bit about what it means to be a father. What does it mean to be a father as we approach Father's Day? We'll do that here in just a minute.

0: 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You climb ladders way too fast. 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
4: Good morning. I'm Andy Betts. This is the 1130 report. Your three news forecast: sunny with a chance of afternoon showers today, a high of 75. Tonight, mostly clear, overnight low in the mid 50s. And for Saturday, mostly sunny with afternoon showers and thunderstorms possible, a high near 76. A ceasefire agreement has been reached between Israel and Hezbollah. That's according to multiple reports. It comes after the two sides traded attacks overnight and tested the strength of the U.S.-Iran deal that was signed by President Trump earlier this week. A Parma police officer is on paid administrative leave for allegedly using excessive force against a 13-year-old boy. Video shows Officer Michael Frenzel pushing the handcuffed boy's head into a wall outside the police station last summer. The family's attorney says he plans to file a lawsuit. Drivers in downtown Cleveland should expect lane restrictions starting Monday for the Memorial Bridges Loop project. The work will affect parts of Huron Road and Ontario Street between the Detroit Superior Bridge and the Lorraine Carnegie Bridge. Construction is expected to continue through mid-November. I'm Andy Betts. 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

It's Father's Day weekend, and I don't know if you feel this way, but there are so many things I wish I would have said to my dad and my grandfather, and they aren't here now. So I wrote him a letter. What I'd say by the window. There's a chair by the window where the light comes in early, and I sit there sometimes before the house wakes up, before the world wants anything from me. And lately, that's where the two of you will find me, Dad, Grandpa. I don't know if you can hear this, never have exactly, but this weekend of all weekends, I find I have a few things to say. And the strange part is, now that I'm at the age that I am, I finally have the words for them. I just don't have the two of you here to hand them to. Well, let me try anyway. Dad, I understand you now. I'm sorry. The things I once took for hardness, I see them differently now from this point. That quiet at the end of the long day, the worry that you wore like a coat you never took off. I thought it was distance. It was love with its sleeves rolled up. And too tired to say so. I know that now because I've worn the same coat. I've sat in the same silence. And some nights I catch myself sounding exactly like you, which I swore I never would. But to tell you the truth, it's the proudest I ever feel. There are questions I meant to ask. I figured there'd be time. What were you afraid of? What you wanted back before life narrowed the options down? Whether you knew, really knew, how much I was watching, taking notes, becoming you when neither of us was looking. What I would give for just one more ordinary afternoon. Nothing special. Grandpa, you taught me how to tell a story. You taught me the long view, that a man plants trees he'll never sit under. That you do the work whether anybody is keeping score, that there are people in this world who do things a certain way, a steady way, a decent way, and they don't even know that the reason they do it is you. It came down through me, and they never heard your name, but it's there. You're still here in the grain of things. And this Father's Day weekend, I want both of you to know Dad and Grandpa. I turned out all right. There were rough stretches that you would have hated to watch, but I came through them. The faith you handed me, sometimes without a word, just by the way you lived, held, and it's still holding. But that's not why I sat in this chair. I sat down not to tell you those things. I just sat down to say thank you. That's all. Just thank you. For more than I knew to thank you for. For the things I'm now only now old enough to see. I also wanted to tell you I can't wait to see you again. Not soon, hopefully. I mean, I have trees to plant, people who need me to be the man that you raised. But someday, I'll find you both on a porch in heaven. In the light, in the window of a house I haven't seen. There with the ones who came before you, and I'll walk up those steps, and we'll have all the afternoons we ever wanted. Nothing special, just time enough at last to waste. Until then, thank you. I love you. I'll be carrying your name around a little while longer and truly trying to do it proud.

the truth is older than our dads, our grandparents, our country, older than Rome, written into us before we had a word for it. To be a father is to go first. To walk into the dark room ahead of the child and say, see, there's nothing in here. There's nothing to be afraid of. Even though you might be freaked out of your mind. To be a father means to stand between your family and the storm and let the storm believe for at least one more night, this house is unbreakable. To be a father means to take the blow that was meant for them and then not mention it at dinner time. The father is somebody who tests the ice before anyone he loves ever steps foot on it. And you know, the strange holy thing about it is, I guess the thing that young men don't understand is that he does almost all of it in private. There's no audience for the 2 a.m. floor walking with a fevered baby dad. There's, you know, no one films the father who sits in the truck in the driveway for 10 minutes, swallowing a hard day, just collecting himself so he can walk through that door as the man they need him to be instead of the man he feels like. The best fathering in the world, the best fathering the world has ever seen, happens when nobody is watching. And that's not a tragedy. That's the design. Dads are the load-bearing wall inside of the house. You don't decorate it. You don't admire it. You don't even know. Is that a load-bearing? You don't even know. You only notice it the day it's gone, and then you understand it was holding everything up. I want to say to my children, not for my sake, but for somebody, I want them to know, this is what you're looking for. You know, even when you're fighting it, you don't actually want your father who lets you win. You want a father strong enough that when he tells you you're going to be all right, you believe him because you've seen him. You've watched him be all right before. You want to push against something that doesn't move so you can learn how strong you're becoming. Strive to become that, not loud, not rich. Immovable in the things that matter and gentle with the people you could crush. My daughters, all women, when you're looking for a man, don't be dazzled by the one who talks about love. Watch the one who just shows up. The dazzling ones are usually the ones that leave. The one that shows up on an ordinary Tuesday, who keeps the small promise about the small thing. Who's the same man in the kitchen that he is in the crowd. That man will still be standing next to you in the hospital hallway 40 years from now. Because the fireworks fade. You're not looking for fireworks. You're looking for a hearth. And to the old men who are listening, I'm relating more and more to you every day. You're looking back now and you're counting the misses. Counting the games you missed, the nights you were too tired, the words you said that were too sharp, the apology you owed and never quite delivered. Let me tell you something. The measure of your fatherhood was never the perfect days. It was that you stayed. You came back to the table. You kept laying down the road even when your own father never laid one down for you. That's the most heroic version of all. The man who builds the bridge he never got to cross. Take a minute, old man, to look at those who carry your name.

0: They're standing on ground you cleared. They don't even see it. The same way you don't see air. That's how you know you did it right. Because a father is not a man at all. A father's a direction. He's the way the family faces. Long after he is gone, his children will reach for a word. And it will be his word. They'll face a storm and they'll stand the way he stood. They'll hold their own child at 2 a.m. walking that same floor and they'll understand him at last. And they will weep. And they will keep walking. That is the thing that lasts. A good father doesn't leave you money. He leaves you a way to be a man, a way to be loved, a way to stay. He spends his whole life pouring himself into people who won't understand the gift until he's no longer there to thank. But he does it anyway. That's what it means to be a father. It is the most ordinary, unglamorous, world-saving thing a man will ever do. Happy Father's Day. And Dad and Grandpa, again, thank you. Our sponsor this half hour is Super Sure. 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

0: Welcome back to the Glenn Beck program. Happy Father's Day to all of you fathers out there. I'm curious how you are celebrating Father's Day. I tell you what, this has been the way that I have celebrated Father's Day every single year I have been a father. There's usually a laundry list of about 5 million things that I have to do every single Father's Day. I am doing, number one, see if yours looks like my checklist. I am starting stage two of tree trimming and brush clearing, stage two on that. I am fixing my wife's car, which I don't know how this happens. Fathers, how does it happen every Father's Day? Your wife's battery goes out and your kid needs new brakes every single Father's Day weekend. That's how mine always go. And number three on my checklist, the squirrels have gotten after my siding in my house again. Again, there is a huge, will the squirrels stay out of my house for 1 year and stay off the siding and give me at least one break? But I'm going to be patching that up as well. We have a lot of news. I was just going over with the insiders to look at this weekend. We still have an unresolved issue going on with Iran, supposedly with the IRGC shutting down traffic again. We're going to be looking at that. We looked at a Truth Social message from the president who said that he looks a little angry. He looks looks like he's down to his last with it. And he said, quote, they are. Actually, it's not the quote. He's basically he's not happy with the way things are going right now. So we'll see where that happens as well. A whole lot more as per usual with every weekend. I just hope you have a wonderful, wonderful Father's Day weekend. Maybe we can get rid of some of the squirrels. Maybe some of the kids' cars will not break. Maybe next year. See you later. Have a good weekend.
1: President Trump and Benjamin Netanyahu said to be at odds. 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
1: President Trump and Benjamin Netanyahu said to be at odds. It's 12 noon. I'm Tom Moore. First, meteorologist Matt Wintz with 3 News Weather.
8: Sunshine with a few pop-up clouds and a stray shower the remainder of our Friday. That breeze continues. Beautiful afternoon and evening. Mid-70s for highs. Tonight, partly cloudy. We're back down into the 50s, so comfortably cool. And then for our Saturday, we'll have sunshine, but we'll also have a few showers dotting the radar. Temperatures tomorrow in the mid to upper 70s. We'll do 70s again for Father's Day. Dry during the day, but some heavy rain at night.
1: 70 at your severe weather station. Israel and Hezbollah have agreed on a ceasefire to stop the fighting in Lebanon. That, according to multiple reports, it comes after the two sides traded attacks overnight and tested the strength of the U.S.-Iran deal. ABC's Selena Wang reports it looks like President Trump and Israel's prime minister right now are at odds.
9: President Trump, for his part, has said that he thinks that Netanyahu will get on board, that Israel will get on board with this deal. But it's clear that all of this has really strained the relationship between President Trump and Israel's prime minister Netanyahu, with the president expressing increasing frustration against Netanyahu.
1: At this hour, the Cavaliers are officially celebrating the 10th anniversary of the team winning the NBA championship by opening a basketball court at what is called Meet Me Here Plaza right across Huron Road from Rocket Arena. Public is welcome. Two people taken to the hospital after a big tree branch fell on them during high winds Thursday at Punterson State Park in Geauga County. The Geauga County Sheriff says the injuries were not serious.
10: The Guardians send Tanner Bibee to the mound as they begin a 3-game series against the Astros in Houston, 8:10 game time. You can hear it right here and free on the iHeartRadio app. Guardians are tied for first with the White Sox in the division. It's 10-year anniversary day for the Cavaliers, who on this day 10 years ago defeated the Golden State Warriors in Game 7 to win the NBA title. Home of the Guardians and Cavs, Mike Snyder, WTAM Sports.
1: 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I'm Tom Moore.
11: 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Watch out for a broken down vehicle on the east side, 271 north at the ramp to 480 west. That blocks the left lane. On the west side by the airport, there is an accident reported on 480 heading westbound just before Grayton Road. In Lorain County, roadwork slows down 90 heading westbound after 611. And downtown Huron is closed by Rocket Arena between Ontario and East 4th. Pat Butler, WTAM traffic on 1100 AM and 106.9 FM.
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0: Welcome in, Friday edition, Clay and Buck. I would bet that most of you are working, but it is a holiday for some. Buck and I are both here, ready to roll with all of you. I would say there's a little bit of Groundhog Day, as there has been for a very long time, as it pertains now to Iran. But I don't know about you, Buck. The way that I monitor this, stock markets are closed today. So in some ways, you can check and see what the latest tempest in the Middle East is based on the way the stock market is responding. Price of oil and gas has stayed pretty consistent. And so I'll start off today's show with a positive. The price of oil and gas has dropped below $4 on average nationwide. The forecasts are that it is headed back for around $3.60 in the near future on average. Many of you, including me here in Tennessee, and I imagine Buck in Florida, are already paying substantially less than that. There continue to be a lot of posturing going back and forth between the United States and Iran. But Buck, on some level, I think this is going to continue. You've used the mow the grass scenario. But the Strait of Hormuz is largely open. There are a lot of ships that are coming through, the most since back in April. For the next 60 days, I think the transit is going to be substantial. And I will say this. People are saying, hey, what is the lasting impact here? I'm curious what your analysis would be. I think the Strait of Hormuz is going to continue to diminish in terms of the significance of its impact in the way that people are shipping oil and gas. There are a lot of pipelines that are now being built. And I think one of the legacies, Iran has said, hey, we're going to have some say over what's going to happen in the future when it comes to the Strait of Hormuz. And I think people are afraid, well, Iran might just decide to try to shut down the Strait of Hormuz in the years ahead and in the months ahead, frankly. And so I think you're going to see less and less reliance on this transit. That is a multi-year shift. Price of oil and gas, as we are talking right now, $76. Not that much difference than the $68. Actually lower than it was I was seeing last year at this time in terms of the price of oil and gas. And so I think as the price of oil and gas has stabilized, isn't moving as much, that storyline changes. But the question then becomes, what's going to happen going forward? Is there a way to try and make the Strait of Hormuz less significant in the years ahead? Do you buy that? What's the kind of lasting bigger picture question here, as opposed to just the latest message that President Trump or whatever leader happens to be speaking for Iran in the meantime is posting things?
1: Well, Iran says that they've reclosed the strait. You've seen that, right?
0: Well, then they said that they didn't. So there are conflicting, legitimately conflicting takes on whether they've actually done anything. And I do think that's probably going to continue 4 months into the future. I look at the oil and gas prices and they're not moving. So that makes me believe that things have not necessarily shifted that much in terms of the larger marketplace there.
1: Look, we're not going to be able to replace 20% of the world's oil in a long-term sense, right? We've essentially absorbed a few months of a reduction in supply with higher prices. I don't see how we can replace that in the short to medium term. So, unfortunately, one of the long-term outcomes of this is that the Iranians know that they can cause real problems for us with this. And I think one of the other problems we haven't really faced is... I thought we were going to start off talking about Father's Day. I'm like surprised you're doing the Iran thing, to be honest with you. I thought we were going to talk a little Juneteenth, a little Father's Day. You want to talk Iran thing? I mean, Clay, we'll see, right? We can talk about the gas prices every day. People are annoyed about prices in general. Some people remember that Trump said he was going to bring down prices of groceries and all this stuff. And now you can say, well, that's not really something the president can do, and he's done great things in the economy otherwise. Okay, yeah, but there are people who are annoyed because prices didn't come down on those other things, which we knew was going to be the case. So now you get to the, what is the outcome that we see from this in the election? We don't know yet. You know, it's almost July. We got a few months here to figure this thing out. And in the meantime, the Iran situation is better than it was, I guess, a few days ago. And people can tell us that it's great. The problem with arguing with anyone who says that this is great and this is a fantastic deal is then the goalposts immediately get shifted to, well, do you want them to have a nuclear weapon? And it's like, well, okay, but did they have a nuclear weapon? Well, that's one part of it. The other part of it is, well, you don't know yet how good the deal is, so how can you? So, look, I mean, Trump was going to do what he was going to do here. A lot of people trust him. They think that he has weathered the storm pretty well, and gas prices are coming down now. So did we gain something hugely important and strategic in the Middle East? No, we didn't. And people can keep telling us that we did, and they're wrong. But, you know, I don't want to be that guy, so fine. Fine. In the meantime, let's just look at the good things that are going. I want to be optimistic on Father's Day and on Juneteenth, I might add. Although the two of us, you will note, your humble radio servants are in fact working on this federal holiday. They are working on Juneteenth, despite the fact that I believe the federal government is closed today.
0: Yeah, everything. Stock market's closed. Nothing is open. I would say, this Juneteenth, this is really kind of funny. Juneteenth might be the last actual relic of the, of 2020. Does that make sense? Am I crazy? Like, if you look at 2020 and all of the things that Democrats said they were in favor of in terms of defund police, like we got to give, I mean, remember, the ad that Trump had, we're going to have surgeries for trans illegal immigrants, completely open borders. I mean, you go back. I mean, James Tallarico is trying to that whiteness is a virus that can be transmitted. I mean, there was a lot of crazy stuff being said back then. And if you go back and look at it now, it's kind of crazy that the only real lasting legacy at this point, it appears to me, is what's going on with Juneteenth. That's it. Like, legitimately, that is the entirety of this process. Does that make sense to you that this is the only legacy of Juneteenth?
1: Yeah, I think that it's actually peak wokeness in a sense. It got a federal holiday that they wanted. And now a lot of people sit here and go, wait, what is this again? I mean, how many people who even take, this would be a really interesting study, how many people who even take Juneteenth off are know what it is, right?
0: a small percentage.
1: So here we are working through the Juneteenth holiday, and sure enough, we're showing our dedication to all of you. It was also Father's Day. It was very exciting. Happy Father's Day to all the fathers out there. I am one, Clay is one. We send a thanks to our dads, respectively. And in fact, you know what, Clay? I have a little Father's Day story to share with all of you. Because this is my first Father's Day where I am one. You've done this for, what are you, 16, 17 times now?
0: 18. Right? 18. This will be my 18th Father's Day.
1: So it was my first Father's Day. I was visiting family in New York City, and it was one of these times where, sure enough, it was beautiful. The New York basketball Knicks had just won their championship. The weather was perfect, about 75 degrees, a light breeze. I am traveling with my beautiful wife, Carrie, and my adorable little baby boy, Speed. We are in an Uber. And we are heading to Manhattan's storied Upper East Side to meet an old friend of mine, someone I've known my entire life. And I even took a photo to kind of commemorate, yes, Father's Day coming up, but what a beautiful moment it was. How fantastic it was to finally be in this place where I'm a dad. I took a photo on my phone, my wife and Speed, and they're looking so cute. And I was thinking, happy Father's Day to me. And then I felt the first of several projectile vomiting sessions from Speed.
0: Oh,
1: turns out he was car sick. And I didn't know that such a little guy, I mean, he's chunky. He weighs about 20 pounds now, 25 pounds maybe. I didn't know that there was that much in there is all I could tell you. There was the first one, and I was in a shock for a second. Because, I mean, it was shoulder to knee, man. I mean, I was, because he was sitting on my lap. We're having such a nice time. Shoulder to knee. And then he got me with a second one. The driver's looking absolutely horrified. And then he got me with a third one. And what do? I'm on Madison Avenue and 59th Street, and I am absolutely covered. By the way, the car was basically untouched. I absorbed all of it. I absorbed it all. And then got out of the car. The driver, to his credit, was incredibly nice and really understanding about the situation. I thought he might lose his mind. But then again, I absorbed it all. And this was my first clay. You told me at some point this would happen, and sure enough.
0: I did. All three kids have thrown up on me on the airport, so I knew this was going to happen to you. It's on an airplane. I knew this was going to happen to you at some point.
1: I mean, he just tossed his little cookies all over me three times. I had to walk about a half mile back to the hotel, absolutely covered in vomit. Like, I mean, like I said, shoulder to knee, everywhere. I've washed the clothes like six times, still smells bad. I'm
0: gotta throw them away. You just got to toss them.
1: Yeah, I think I got to throw them out.
0: Yeah.
1: There's no saving them. And you know what? I wouldn't change one second of any of it. On this Father's Day, I wouldn't change one moment of it. I love little Speed. I don't care if he were, well, it would be bad because it would mean he was having health problems. But if he threw up on me every day, he's the greatest little guy in the world. And being a dad is the absolute greatest thing. So that was my Father's Day lesson. You can go from basking in the sunlight and thinking everything is perfect to getting absolutely covered in vomit in a stranger's car and hoping that people on the sidewalk are going to be able to present you with paper towels, which they did. And I was able to try to.
0: How did your wife come through on the vomit?
1: I'm sorry if
0: attack.
1: Some of you are eating. Carrie actually came over to me, Clay, and she goes, "Let me at least get the chunks off."
0: Oh.
1: You just had lunch. I was like, yeah, I guess. I was like, at this point, doesn't matter. Doesn't matter if we get the chunks. I think we just. But yeah, Father's Day, everybody. Father's Day means your son, your daughter gets to yak all over you, and you love them no matter what, and that's just part of the journey.
0: Let's, Father's Day, best Father's Day stories, since it is, in fact, Father's Day weekend coming up, in addition to Juneteenth. By the way, we work on President's Day, we work on Columbus Day, we work on MLK Day. Not everyone works, so I can't figure out how to turn my Wi-Fi on, so that's not ideal. But at some point, we probably will figure that out. In the meantime, I want to tell you, we're coming up on the 25th anniversary of 9/11. 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Heroes like Fire Lieutenant Michael Wells. 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This 25th anniversary year of 9/11, Michael's story reminds us of the profound impact of that day on America's heroes and their families. 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
7: What? 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
1: Welcome back in here to Clay and Buck. We've just got some great stuff coming your way later on the program. I want to tell you, our friend Alex Berenson will join in the second hour. He has a book, The Fatherhood Manifesto, A Defense of Fatherhood and 50 Practical Tips to Be a Better, More Involved Dad. And then third hour, Leland Vittert, News Nation's chief Washington anchor, has got a, he wants to talk to us about his Born Lucky book for Father's Day. And yeah, he's got that going on. So we'll talk to Leland a bit about it. But honestly, today we do want to take I think we're going to spend more time talking about Father's Day than Juneteenth. I think that is likely. So tell us if you have any particular Juneteenth.
0: What percentage of our audience do you think has today off and is not working? And should you judge people for taking Juneteenth off?
1: I was really hoping that you were just, as like a side effect, unintentionally going to take it off so I could just
0: make fun of me not being here.
1: Yeah, exactly. Mock you in your absence. Like, I was hoping it was something really important you had to do, or you had a family vacation plan. So I used to be like, Clay had to be gone on Juneteenth, but it turns out we're both here this year. I think that federal government's closed, right?
0: Oh yeah. Banks are never open. You would think. If you want me to get on my, to just tee off
1: Wall
0: today.
1: Street is closed today?
0: Yes. Wall Street is closed.
1: That is crazy. I didn't know that. I'm just checking that out.
0: It used to be a joke that everybody made fun of bankers' hours. How is it possible that we live in such a hyper competitive world and your average banker still only works like 9 to 4?
1: That's a good question that I don't
0: have. Every other industry has bent over backwards to serve the American public to the best of their ability. Except if you try to go to a bank and you could say, well, they have ATMs now. Yeah, we've had ATMs for a long time. Actual bankers are almost never in the bank during normal hours. It is kind of crazy. Can you think of any other, and I'm not talking about investment bankers who work like 20 hours a day. Can you think of any other profession that has least, like, over the last 40 years helped to move in the direction of the way people live their lives than bankers?
1: The federal government, the post office. There are some.
0: But the post office is almost done. I apologize to the postal service out there.
1: We love our mail carriers. Many of them listen 3 hours a day. We love you very much. Some people are saying the best mail carriers listen to Clay and Buck.
0: They're not working today because they have the day off. All they deliver now is junk mail. The actual real, look, Amazon delivery guys, UPS delivery guys, they bring the actual mail. It's pretty much almost exclusively junk, and to a large extent, people trying to trick you into thinking that your mail is actually significant and important. Have you noticed this? There's a huge amount of fraud that now rolls through the existing mail universe.
1: One of the worst things is this that you'll see is if you ever start a business, especially if you're new to it, you'll just get flooded with all this. Pay this to register, pay this to get your EIN, pay this mail. And it's one of these legal scams, if you will, meaning it's not technically criminal, but they rely on people just going, oh, I guess I need someone to help me with this. And so I have to pay this fee so that they can register. No, you can do all this yourself online. You go and register yourself. So yeah, I agree with you I almost never get anything good in my mailbox. Packages I love from Amazon, but my mailbox is kind of a trash heap. All right, most of us, I'm sorry,
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12: Good afternoon. I'm Tom Moore. This is the 1230 Report. Your 3 news forecast, mostly sunny, scattered rain. High this afternoon, 74. Clear tonight, 52. Mostly sunny tomorrow, but some scattered thunderstorms. Saturday's high, 74. There will not be an issue on the November ballot to ban data centers in Ohio. Supporters of the issue say they won't have enough petition signatures. They'll try again next year. 11 people arrested recently during a violent crime reduction operation in Cleveland. Governor Mike DeWine's office saying the arrests happened Wednesday. 8 illegal firearms also seized. Drivers in downtown Cleveland will see some lane restrictions starting Monday as part of the Memorial Bridges Loop project. Parts of Ontario Street and Huron Road between the Detroit Superior and Lorraine Carnegie Bridges will be closed off to create a path for pedestrians and bicyclists. The U.S. will be back on the pitch today for its second match of the 2026 FIFA World Cup. The U.S. men's national team set to battle Australia in Group D play at Lumen Field in Seattle. You can hear that match at 3 this afternoon on Sports Radio 99.1. I'm Tom Moore. Listen for our next news at the top of the hour when you set a preset on the free iHeartRadio app to WTAM 1100.
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0: Welcome back in. Clay and Buck rolling through the Juneteenth edition of the program. I do think this is going to be the only legacy of the whole BLM era, is that Juneteenth is a holiday now. And I will say, as legacies of the BLM era go, I guess an additional day of a holiday is probably about the best anybody could have hoped for. The legacy of land acknowledgments. Buck, I was just up in D.C.
1: Can I just real quick before we go to the land, because that's going to be amazing, the land acknowledgement conversation. If we wanted, like, people will talk about this, you know, J.D. Vance got attacked on The View. We didn't talk about that, did we? He went on The View.
0: I actually thought it didn't go as bad as I anticipated that it would go. I think maybe my expectations were that it was going to be such a dumpster fire, and it was just kind of like a
1: I bet the women were told by their producers and the people signing their paychecks, guys, he is the vice president of the United States. He is a very smart and affable guy. You know, he's not some like bomb throwing maniac. You know, you don't have like the, you know, you don't have David Duke on your show. Okay. You have JD Vance. He's a great American success story and a really good guy and a family man who's married to a brown woman whose children are half brown. So, you know, there's a lot that I think they needed to like tone it down a little bit with the usual view stuff. But I would just say that one of the things he got hit with was, it feels like Trump is erasing Black history, which I just think is, I mean, how do you even, it's not true. Also, how do you disprove that, though? What does that even really mean? It's so vague as to just be, you know, it's like when liberals call someone on the right a fascist. Like, what's fascist just means you don't like the person? What does that even mean? You know, I just think it is, there are better holidays than Juneteenth. If you want to celebrate something about Black history, what about Frederick Douglass's birthday? You know, there are other things that you could pick in history to celebrate. You know, Frederick Douglass, in many ways, you know, the same brilliance and importance as many of the founders in terms of the shaping of the country and the narrative of what this country has become. Anyway, not to get into that.
0: To your point, I think the answer is the Emancipation Proclamation would actually be the day that you should celebrate. But it's January 1st. So we already have a January 1st holiday. In all honesty, and you guys can correct me if I'm wrong, I believe Abraham Lincoln, and I'm almost 100% confident because I went to Civil War sleepaway camp, he signed the Emancipation Proclamation right after the Battle of Antietam in September of 1862. Yeah. But he didn't make it effective until January 1 of 1863. So you could give us a September holiday. I think Juneteenth just is on the calendar where it had some space, and it's kind of ridiculous, but that's the one that is the default Emancipation Proclamation celebration.
1: I think Frederick Douglass didn't even know his own birthday. Not through any fault of his own. It just wasn't, something that was celebrated then. And so they chose, he chose February 14th later on in life. And people say that back in D.C., for example, the District of Columbia, there was celebration of Frederick Douglass' birthday. And it essentially got folded into Black History Month is what people will say. But I'm like, look, if you want to do a federal holiday, to me, just call it the birthday. It doesn't really matter. Frederick Douglass Day is a day that, to me, would make a lot. Just, again, people can disagree or argue about this. That just makes a lot more sense to me than the Juneteenth Day. As a point in history, you know, to celebrate the greatness of a Black American. And anyway, that's my pitch on that one. But now, sorry, land acknowledgement. I didn't mean to divert from the land acknowledgement.
0: No, I am still blown away that the land acknowledgement is a foundational element of left-wing ceremony now. And it doesn't even matter. Can we, before we even get to the land acknowledgement, Buck, I bet we have a lot of architects because we have a lot of every profession in this audience. Of a architectural analysis, is it fair to say that the Obama Presidential Library is one of the ugliest buildings that's ever been constructed in the history of the United States, certainly for this cost?
1: I could put it to you this way. If you were doing a modernized version movie of like Solzhenitsyn's Gulag Archipelago, and you used the Obama Library as the like modern gulag that people were terrified to go to, it would work perfectly. You'd be like, that's what the modernized gulag would look like. It looks like a big Soviet

0: that anything that comes after it, once you have, and by the way, they're doing this for regular classes in many college campuses now. You sit down for a math class at the University of Washington, and before they even start the math class, they do a land acknowledgement.
1: Okay, okay. So this is just a new version of an old phenomenon or an older phenomenon, Clay. You know, you'll remember this. You were a young man, what, in your 30s during the 90s? And there was there was the eco sticker craze. You remember this, where people would have save the rainforest?
0: Oh yeah, save the whales.
1: Save the whales.
0: Yeah.
1: Say, you know, only elephants should wear ivory. Like, these are the bumper stickers. I remember actually seeing that one. These are the bumper stickers that people would have, or think globally, act locally. This stuff is just performative nonsense. Nobody sees your Save the Whales bumper sticker and goes, you know what I'm going to do now? I'm going to join Greenpeace. I'm going to start using hoses, and I'm going to follow fishermen to the Arctic. And no, you're not actually going to do anything. And you're not even going to write a check probably to save the whales or help Greenpeace do that kind of stuff. Clay, it's just moral preening. And this is the newest version of it, the indigenous land acknowledgement, because why not take action? You know, I actually would argue what they're doing is worse now, because the Save the Rainforest people with the bumper stickers, you know, maybe somebody would donate to some, you know, eco charity or something.
0: Yeah.
1: If they saw this. So you could claim it really is, of course, just look at me, look at me. You know, I'm a Bernie Sanders voter. I drive a Subaru and I have a bunch of eco stickers on my car. It's meant to be branding for the individual. It has nothing to do with the cause, which is, by the way, true of like 90% of liberal activism. It's just about how good the people are who are professing this stuff, or how good they think they are, not how much impact they're going to have on anything. And they're certainly not going to make any sacrifices, Clay, right? I mean, this is why the climate change stuff all falls apart with DiCaprio and Al Gore and all these people flying in private jets everywhere from one mansion to another, telling us to limit our carbon footprint. Why don't they do something about the land acknowledgement? Why not donate a few million dollars of private land, privately held by some of these individuals, to the Potawatomi people?
0: I got so many thoughts about this. I was watching, I was looking at the Obama Presidential Library and everything that they tried to build around it, and all of the associated issues. And ultimately, I came back to, did you see all the Michelle Obama interviews? I actually just feel really bad for Barack. I think he ran for president so he didn't have to hang around Michelle. I think he was like, I want to go on the road. I want to go have I told you the story about when I was a young lawyer, Buck? And I was 22, right? First year law student. And they were talking about a guy who billed like 2,500 hours. And for people out there, billing 2,500 hours is it's a monumental task as a lawyer. You're basically working all the time. Your sister's a lawyer. It's like, you're in a big firm. And I said, man, why is he billing so many hours? And one of the other lawyers said, you know, I asked him that recently. And because he's just there all hours, he gets there at 6 a.m. He doesn't leave till 8 o'clock at night. And he said, because people at the law firm are nice to me. His home life. I think there's some element to this. Sometimes you're like, why is this guy working so much? Why is this woman working? Because home life can be miserable for some people. And I just thought that answer, it was like, people at the law firm are nice to me. And I was like, holy cow, the guy is working 18 hours a day. And it's just a more welcoming environment than what he feels at home. A part of me thinks the reason Obama ran for president was so he didn't have to be surrounded by Michelle all the time.
1: Come on.
0: I'm serious. I'm serious. She seems awful.
1: You were part of the draft Michelle Obama to run.
0: I know, but that is one where I will raise my right hand and just say I was wrong. Because to be honest, she didn't do very much media for they hid her. And as soon as she got started doing this podcast, did you see the answer to, like, what's the future going to be for you? What's the future going to be about? She said, me?

0: I know. I'm like, I know. But Clay, first of all, you don't need to say that.
1: That's
0: wrong.
1: Right. This is,
0: you just need to say nobody's perfect.
1: Nobody's perfect.
0: you get to move right past it. And then I would also say that Michelle Obama, you know, there was so much Obama worship in general during the two terms of his presidency that I really think it's hard for either of them going forward now to not be the center of attention. And I think for her, there's always this sense of she could have been, you know, she hasn't really had her turn, if you will. That's the sense that I get from her doing these interviews and these things. Like, she could be president for two terms and probably should be, but, you know, she's got other projects she's working on. So there's a bit of delusion in Obamaism.
1: People could say this is great. This is the whole Hillary story.
0: Oh, for sure. No, that's exactly the pattern, was that it was Hillary's turn after 8 years of putting up with what she had to put up with Bill, which was a lot. It was a lot. She thought that it was her turn, and then Trump came along, and then it was sad exclamation point for Hillary. Yeah.
1: I do. Do you at least a little bit feel sorry for Barack Obama having to deal with? Remember, I went to a great dinner in Georgetown, the Osteria or whatever that place is called. You know what I'm talking about? Like,
0: yeah.
1: Obama took his Secret Service detail to go eat by himself at that fancy Georgetown restaurant in a city that he lives in. That is a weird thing to do.
0: Look, buddy, I'm going to say this, and this was true of me. This has been true of me for a long time before I was married. There is something so utterly peaceful about deciding you're going to go to a restaurant by yourself, sit at the bar, order the food you want, and just be there. You don't have to deal with anybody. Look, you don't have to entertain anybody. You don't have to look at anybody. You're just there and enjoying your food. It's like a Zen experience. It really is.
1: There is an element. Joe Flacco, I think we played this, went mega viral, right? The football player, for saying basically the exact same thing as you. I do think going in your hometown to a dinner by yourself with your Secret Service detail is a sign that maybe things are not perfect at home.
0: Well, he has to go with the Secret Service detail. That's
1: good. Right. But I mean, like, he could have the same food just brought to his house and sit down in front of the television and eat it.
0: I know, but that's what I'm saying about that peaceful moment of sitting at that bar.
1: I would rather just, sit and watch the U.S. play Australia. I love eating by myself in front of a game, but I don't think I would like going to a bar and sitting in a restaurant by myself if I were in that town, in my hometown.
0: Interesting. All right, most of us guess our way through our health issues and the questions that pop up. We guess what foods to eat, what supplements to take. And then we wonder why some things make us feel better than others. 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

0: Welcome back in here to Clay and Buck. Let's see what we got here. We have Mick from Utah. Play it.
1: I'm a government worker, so of course I get Juneteenth off. It's kind of nice. My dad made a good point. Instead of looking at it as a woke holiday like we all do, we should really embrace it as a really conservative holiday, because it was the Southern Democrats that didn't tell the blacks that they were free until later, so we should really lean into that.
0: Interesting. Jay from Houston, play it.
2: Buck, Pete is over a year old, I believe, so you were a dad last year on Father's Day.
0: Is that right? Is that my friend? Yeah, no, I know it's Father's Day, but I'm just saying, if he's over a year old. Oh, that's right. He was just months old on Father. I guess it's my first with a one-year-old. That is true. I didn't really think about the timing on that one. So, anyway, we will continue to come up with all the most exciting and the best radio segments for your listening enjoyment here shortly, including our friend Alex Berenson will join. He's got a super smart guy, brave guy. He's a dad, too. Going to talk to us a bit about Father's Day. We'll also take more of your talkbacks, your calls, and all that good stuff. And we'll be back with you here in just a few minutes.
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4: A Parma police officer off the job for an alleged attack on a teenage boy. It is 1 o'clock. I'm Tom Moore. First, meteorologist Matt Wintz with 3 News Weather.
9: Sunshine continues with a decent breeze this afternoon. We do have some pop-up clouds and a stray shower chance. Most areas dry. We're in the mid-70s. Tonight back down into the 50s with partly cloudy skies and a beautiful Saturday around here. Sunshine, we will have some clouds with a few showers at times. Most areas dry. Mid to upper 70s for highs tomorrow.
4: It is 71 at your severe weather station. A local police officer finds himself facing some disturbing allegations.
10: Parma Police Officer Michael Frenzel on paid administrative leave after allegations surfaced he used excessive force against a 13-year-old boy. Video shows Frenzel pushing the handcuffed boy's head into a wall outside the police station last summer. The boy later taken to hospital. Charges tied to the incident were dismissed. The family's attorney says he plans to file a lawsuit. I'm Carmen Angelo.
4: Elyria police say a man's accused of holding a woman and 3 children hostage in an apartment on Park Meadow Lane Thursday. Situation ended safely. Elyria police say Timothy Beard was wanted for an alleged firearm theft. After about an hour, Beard released the hostages. He gave up shortly after. Israel and Hezbollah in agreement on a ceasefire to halt fighting in Lebanon. That according to multiple reports. This after the two sides traded attacks overnight and tested the strength of the U.S.-Iran deal that was signed by President Trump earlier this week.
11: The Guardians send Tanner Bibee to the mound as they begin a 3-game series against the Astros in Houston. 8:10 game time. You can hear it right here and free on the iHeartRadio app. Guardians are tied for first with the White Sox in the division. It's 10-year anniversary day for the Cavaliers, who on this day 10 years ago defeated the Golden State Warriors in Game 7 to win the NBA title. Home of the Guardians and Cavs, Mike Snyder, WTAM Sports.
4: 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I'm Tom Moore.
12: 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Traffic tied up on the west side in Elyria. There's an accident on the turnpike eastbound after 57 that has the right 2 lanes blocked. Heavy with road work in Lorain County on 90 east and west in between 254 and 611. Heavy with road work on 90 east in between Detroit and McKinley in that construction zone. And downtown Huron is blocked between Ontario and East 4th. Pat Butler, WTAM traffic on 1100 AM and 106.9 FM.
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0: Second hour of Clay and Buck kicks off right now. Great to be with you, everybody. Father's Day is Sunday. Juneteenth is today. Much going on here in the world. We have our friend Alex Berenson joining us at the bottom. We'll talk a bit about his new book. I think it's like a booklet, really, on being a great dad. And here we go. We've got more on the Iran deal, if you guys want to talk about that. We have the leftist Mamdani getting some attention once again. And here we go. We got some callers. Guys, are these still? Are the callers all still with us here? Clay, you've got the screen in front of you. Why don't you line them, rack them, and stack them, and tell me who we got.
1: I love this argument. I was talking about my theory. Barack Obama ran for president, so he did not have to be around Michelle all the time. And John in Atlanta, I'm curious if you'll agree with his take here, Buck. I actually think this one is right. Who you got, guy? And I was telling the story about the lawyer who was like, people are nice to me and he wants to work to avoid being at home. You got a good one, John. Give us your guy.
2: Well, I think, Tom Brady was in the NFL till he was 45, had nothing left to prove, really. And I think that he didn't want to go home to Giselle. I think that he just wanted to stay with the boys, play football, and not have to go home.
1: Thank you for the call, John. Buck, I 1,000,000,000% co-sign on this. Giselle was angry that he went back, and now they're divorced, and Giselle has a baby with the jiu-jitsu instructor, which is, maybe the epic disaster there for Brady.
0: You know, Brady, as much as he is a champion and obviously phenomenal at football, champion in that realm, you know, you got a long way to go here. I would have figured out how to keep things mellow on the home front if I were him personally. I think that
1: he was with a Victoria's Secret supermodel, Giselle, who probably is wealthier in many ways in terms of just the dual power couple there. Giselle's worth hundreds of millions of dollars in her own right, right? Like,
0: is she? I don't know if she makes that. So. I mean, she's definitely made tens of millions. I think Tom Brady's made more money than Giselle has if you stacked up their earnings over the
1: course of the marriage. Yeah, it's a good question, because sometimes those people have built lifestyle brands like the Jessica Albas of the world, the Kristen Cavallari.
0: She'd have to own a piece of some company she was involved in to be a similar, because even the top models don't make. And of course, what's really funny is no one's ever allowed to complain about the fact that you it's a little bit less so now. Now it's more about influencers and women who have, 5 million followers on Instagram, stuff like that. But male models make like minimum wage compared to female models. It's a whole different ballgame. It's a whole different thing.
1: That is the ultimate, hey, the sexes are not equal when it comes to equal pay for equal work. And the Zoolander movie kind of made fun of this. According to this, Buck, she has made over $500 million in career earnings. Giselle.
0: Wow. Okay, maybe that. I mean, Tom Brady is also a nine-figure earning guy, but I don't know if it's $500 million. This is close.
1: Yeah, I mean, look, sometimes these things are inaccurate, but the immediate search says Giselle $500 million. So let's see. Rob, trucker driving through Utah. What you got for us, Rob?
3: You know, you guys got to ease up on the architects of the Obama Library. I think they did a fantastic job.
0: We couldn't hear you, buddy. We can't ease up on your cell phone connection here. That's no bueno. Let's come back.
1: He was a trucker driving through Utah, and what he was going to say is the Obama Center is a perfect building because it looks like an outhouse, and so it's a perfect representation of his presidency. Wow. I do wonder, when you looked at that design, it reminds me, remember when they had the Obama official portrait and it was like him sitting in a tree? Do you remember that? Like, it was awful. It's like him and it's a bunch of leaves and branches, and you're like, why is he sitting on the limb of a tree? I don't understand how you could look at the design of this building and think, you know what, that's a majestic representation of the way that I see the world. It doesn't add up that anyone could have found that building to be beautiful. I'll give you an example. Bill Clinton's presidential library in Little Rock, Arkansas. It's a really nice, well-constructed building, and obviously Bill Clinton is not perfect, but they looked at it, they built something really majestic.
0: They only do wet t-shirt contests one day a month at the Bill Clinton
1: that library. Actually, if one must know, that would be something that would get me to go to the Bill Clinton library. I don't think they do wet t-shirt contests anymore. I think they died with the rise of phones, because everybody can record everything. I think the wet t-shirt contest is done, sadly. By the way, I'm looking at this. What style did you have in mind? This is from the Drunk Republican, which is a great Twitter handle. It literally comes up on my Twitter feed as we're talking about this. Like a brute. This is what Obama said he wanted. Like a brutalist dystopian warlord hideout. You know, hopelessness and loss. Say no more. And this is the picture. It actually does kind of look like the Death Star, right? Have you seen the comparisons between this and the Death Star?
0: This is what I meant by if this were the lair of, honestly, it could be Sauron's lair or something from Lord of the Rings. You know, if this were, I think, did they remake a He-Man movie recently? Which, I think they remade He-Man. It did not.
1: He-Man's out right now in theaters, I think.
0: Yeah. The original He-Man, which I think is underrated classic for what it was. It was really peak Dolph Lundgren, for those of you who know what I'm talking about. It's called Masters of the Universe. And then that Masters of the Universe line was actually adopted by Tom Wolfe, the author and raconteur, and used it in Bonfire of the Vanities. That's the kind of impact that He-Man, the Mattel-owned toy brand, actually
1: did had. You like He-Man back in the day? Were you a big He-Man fan? Did you have Castle Grayskull? Did you have
0: That was a little bit more... My older brother, I think, was more the He-Man era than I was. I liked He-Man. I was Teenage Mutant Ninja Turtles super freak in my day. That was my thing. That's why when we had on Vanilla Ice... I remember my mom was such a good mom about this. Every time I was super excited to see a movie, she would sit there with me. I mean, my mom took me to see Teenage Mutant Ninja Turtle 1, 2, and 3 in theaters.
1: I didn't even know they had a 3, I'm going to be honest.
0: They put you, it's like an ancient Japan or kind of feudal Japan, I should say. And it's not good. It was not a good move. 2 was pretty bad. 1 was actually a good movie for what it was, but 2, you had Vanilla Ice doing the Go Ninja song, which was, I think, among his finest tracks, if I may say, just behind Ice Ice Baby.
1: I loved He-Man back in the day, and I even thought, I don't know if some of you have taken your kids to go see the new He-Man movie, because they tried to do with He-Man, it's Mattel, they were trying to remake it like they did Barbie, where they're trying to re-energize the brands. And Barbie, you told me, I didn't see it. You and my wife both told me that the movie Barbie was atrocious.
0: I'm so happy that Laura hated it, because I hated it so much, Clay. It was offensive that anyone thought I should watch it. That's how, like, or that anyone would tell me to watch. Like, it was the worst movie ever.
1: Yeah, and Laura went in, I think, as the Barbie era, wanting to like it, and she said, oh, no, you can't. You were going to hate everything about this movie. And so I never have seen it, and so I'm worried that they did to He-Man what they also did to Barbie. And so I'm curious if people have seen it and what the and producer Allie, by the way, said she had the same reaction as Laura. I know some women loved it.
0: She warned me. Producer Allie said that she knows me very, she knows us both very well, especially our tastes and things. And she's like, you're going to hate it. And I had to sort of, I didn't get through the whole thing. I think I got an hour into it. I can't do this anymore. But do you know, have you seen the Masters of the Universe, the original? It's a, what do they call it when it's not a cartoon? It's like a, you know, live feature
1: action.
0: Or whatever.
1: Live action. Yeah.
0: It's good for what it is. For what it is. Let me put that. It's good. It's not Gladiator. Like, I'm not trying to get crazy here. But it's actually pretty watchable. Dolph Lundgren was an incredible actor at the time for what he was doing, again, in that genre. And it's got the guy who plays Lubbock, who is also your body's writing checks that... your mouth's writing checks your body can't cash from Top Gun. That actor, who passed away recently, he is in the He-Man movie. But it was quite good.
1: I remember going to see it back in the day. I don't have a recollection of it being either good or bad, but I do know that the I was firmly in the He-Man worldview, and I loved everything about it. So I'm curious whether this new movie pays homage to it or is some sort of woke recalibration of the original. And obviously, He-Man is, the whole He-Man world is like somebody just got on, got on mushrooms and just came up with all sorts of, I mean, there's all sorts of, even by standards of superheroes world, the He-Man world is absolutely ridiculous.
0: I'll be honest with you. I was more Thundercats than He-Man, really. I was more of a Thundercats kid, which is even more like an acid trip come to life. Like, the whole thing makes, like cat human people, and yeah, it was good.
1: Well, and then it led into Voltron. Do you remember Voltron? And then it led into Transformers. It feels like there was a whole era there where there were a lot of people doing a lot of drugs, making a lot of shows for little kids. I don't know that that still is that kind of era. It doesn't feel like there's that same level of zany creativity that existed in the 80s today.
0: Did Miss Rachel exist? You're talking about some Father's Day stuff here. Did Miss Rachel exist when your kids were young? Because
1: no,
0: she,
1: but Miss Rachel and I were on Capitol Hill together, and she was swarmed. Miss Rachel was testifying on Capitol Hill, and she had like a die-in for Palestinians on one of the.
0: Yeah,
1: did
0: yeah.
1: you hear about this? Like,
0: yeah,
1: I don't
0: yeah,
1: know
0: yeah.
1: anything about her.
0: But all I know is that she must be sitting on enormous piles of cash, a la Scrooge McDuck with his gold coins vault. Because she has videos on YouTube that have been watched, without exaggeration, hundreds of millions. I think some of them are now in the billions of times or videos. My little boy, 14 months old, Speed, Clay, I try to put anything. I'm so desperate to just be able to watch, like, National Geographic, like old school National Geographic,
1: yeah.
0: you know, like the lions on the savannah and all that stuff. No, nothing. If I deviate from Miss Rachel, he throws
1: he
0: a tantrum.
1: Her.
0: He points at the controller. He only wants Miss Rachel. Nothing else is acceptable. We just tried out stuff on YouTube. We don't let him watch much screen time, but, you know, sometimes a little bit. I don't know what this lady does, but the kids absolutely love it. It was Barney the Dinosaur when I was growing up. That was the one that everybody loved.
1: My kids were, they liked Paw Patrol, and then they had a Nina on, there was a channel called Sprout. They had a Good Night show. And everybody really liked Nina, who was, I think, similar to Miss Rachel, except not a crazy left-wing zealot, at least that I know of. And she would walk around, brunette woman, super, you know, nice, pretty looking, young, and she would sing like the Good Night Show. And so we watched that a lot back in the day. By the way, it is 2 days till Father's Day. I was thinking about this, and I bet you have a strong take on this. What percentage of attention does Father's Day get compared to Mother's Day?
0: 10%.
1: I was going to go 5%.
0: What is Mother's Day? What is the feminist lie that women are paid 81 cents?
1: 83 cents. 83 80, cents. Yeah.
0: Yeah. Father's Day doesn't even get 17 cents on the dollar.
1: I think Mother's Day gets 20-1 on Father's Day. We
0: yeah,
1: get 5%,
0: oh, sure.
1: Women get 95%. Is that fair?
0: Yeah. I mean, my mom will always say, for example, like, she doesn't want anything for Mother's Day, but she knows she's getting something for Mother's Day. My dad, if he was like, I didn't get anything for Father's Day this year, he'd be like, come on. You know, totally different expectation there. I just give him thanks. Give him thanks for raising me. That's what I give him for Father's Day.
1: I do think we can probably have some fun with this. We have talked about pop culture a lot on this show because politics is very much downstream from culture. I do think there is a desperate demand, and it's not just because I'm a dad. And now that you're a dad, you're probably going to be signing off too at all the dads out there. Bringing dads back into pop culture in a positive way, there is a desperate demand for it. Everyone who grew up in the 80s and the 90s, dad was a part of the nuclear family household. Then they wrote out dads. Dads become either absent or violent obstacles to the success of the family. And the mom, the single mother, became the preeminent driver of the family yeah. unit across all of pop culture. And I think we need to kind of bring back dad.
0: You know, this ties right into how when an unexpected pregnancy happens, the focus is on the mother, right? What does she want? How is she feeling about her pregnancy? But the preborn network of clinics, sure, they're there for those moms. But they also welcome the father of that unborn child. And fathers-to-be need to be a part of the conversation because they're a part of not just the creation, but the raising of that child. So, yes, this Sunday is Father's Day, but preborn understands the dynamic of a decision of this magnitude and wants to offer and encourage as much support to the mother as possible while also welcoming in fathers. The preborn clinic welcomes them with unconditional love and understanding and an offer to meet their unborn child via ultrasound. That experience alone so often helps these parents, for example, to determine that life, not abortion, is the answer. 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
1: Welcome back in, Clay and Buck. Appreciate all of you hanging out with us. Wes in Russellville, Arkansas. We'll get to a call quick here, and then we are going to be joined by our friend Alex Berenson talking about Father's Day. Russellville, Arkansas. Wes, what you got for us?
16: Yeah, oh, gentlemen, it's an honor. I, in fact, got to talk to Rush the day before he retired, too. But I raised all my kids on those toys you're talking about, but you were talking about presidential libraries. Well, when I go on I-30 in Little Rock, and everyone I've heard said this, it looks like it's billing Hillary Clinton's double-wide trailer. If you take a look at it, you'll see what we're talking about.
1: Thank you for the call. I did not notice that. Little Rock's an awesome town. Buck, I don't know if you've been. Fayetteville, also great, where the Clintons spent a lot of time. Arkansas is a beautiful state. But I think most people would say the Clinton Presidential Library is 1,000,000,000% better in terms of aesthetics than the Obamas. We'll ask Alex Berenson what he thinks about this and more. In the meantime, a lot of buzz in the hallways. 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
18: Good afternoon. I'm Tom Moore. This is the 130 Report. Here are 3 news forecasts. A mostly sunny Friday afternoon. Scattered rain. High this afternoon around 74. Clear tonight down to 52. Mostly sunny tomorrow, but some scattered thunderstorms. Tomorrow's high 74. A federal court is giving the state of Ohio permission to restrict children's use of social media. The 6th U.S. Circuit Court of Appeals in Cincinnati has overturned a ruling that put Ohio's parental consent law on hold and found the law did not violate free speech protections guaranteed by the First Amendment. Heavy downpours will impact millions in the southeast today as the remnants of Tropical Storm Arthur continue to dump heavy rain off the Gulf Coast. Forecasters warning of flash flooding and rising rivers from Louisiana to the Carolinas with torrential downpours at rates of 2 to 4 inches per hour. Today is Juneteenth. Government offices are closed across Ohio. That includes all federal offices, state offices, many cities and municipalities. Most banks, the post office also closed, so no mail delivery today. Sunday marks the official start of summer. Astronomers say the summer solstice will occur at 4:25 a.m. Eastern on Sunday morning. I'm Tom Moore. 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
0: Welcome back in to Clay and Buck. We're joined by our buddy Alex Berenson. He's got a new book out, The Fatherhood Manifesto, A Defense of Fatherhood and 50 Practical Tips to Be a Better, More Involved Dad. Mr. Berenson, thank you for being here, of course. I would say point one on being a really good dad, don't listen to Fauci when he says it's time for your kid to get
22: vaccinated. Your kids?
0: Yeah, ninth unnecessary COVID shot.
22: Yes, that's not in the booklet, but I agree. My kids are happily un-COVID vaccinated. Tell us about the book, though. Why'd you?
0: It's Father's Day, so we get the timing. But why'd you want to write? People think of you as the guy who digs into the data, calls shots, obviously on COVID, but other things too, foreign policy and pharma and all kinds of things. So why this book? Why now?
22: Sure. By the way, I was told I should hold it up, so I'm holding it up right
0: now. There you go.
22: You know, here it is. It's very simple. Actually, it looks like the COVID booklets that I wrote in 2021, and that's deliberate. It's sort of very simple gray and black. But so why did I write this? Well, I have three kids, 7, 10, and 13. And you know, it actually in some ways is the same impulse that led me to write those COVID booklets back in 2020 and 2021, because I just felt that the mainstream media, the legacy media, was lying essentially about something very important, okay? And that is, in this case, about the necessity of fathers and of being an authoritative parent, not being a gentle parent, not being a feminized parent, being not just a second mom who can't cook as well, but being a dad and the role that traditional masculinity can play in kids' lives. And so that was the impulse behind this. And so the first part of the book is this, you know, it's again, it's a booklet. It's not long. And that's intentional. I want people to be able to not be intimidated by it, just read it pretty quickly. The first part of this is just a short, here's why fathers matter. I can't believe I even have to say this, but I believe I do at this point. And then there's 50 tips, specific tips, you know, that I, as I say, they're idiosyncratic. They're from my own parenting style. They might or might not work for you as a dad, but hopefully they'll help you think a little bit about your own parenting.
1: What is the, you're a data guy. We started having you on all the time during COVID. You would look at the data, you would explain it. The data is pretty astounding about what dads do to advance kid outcomes. And before you answer, inevitably, anytime we talk about dads, we get a lot. There's a lot of single moms out there listening to us. And this is not denigrating you. And we appreciate everybody who's trying to raise kids, whether they're single moms, single dads. Two-parent household, obviously, is the most ideal. All of the data reflects that. But it doesn't mean that your kid can't still be a tremendous success. So with that prelude, generally speaking, though, Alex, what does the data reflect that a dad at home does for child outcomes?
22: Oh, I mean, it's unequivocal. It's, you know, two-parent, you know, households are much, much healthier. Whether, you know, whether or not both parents are working, you know, and sort of at every income level, right? This is not, it's not about, obviously, generally, two-parent households are better off than single parent households, but this is not actually what that is about. It, having a father at home is crucial, and it's, you know, especially crucial for boys, right? And you know, as I say in the book, I don't want to, you know, I don't want to jump on single moms either, but it's very clear from, you know, the pathologies of inner cities that have gone on for generations. Fatherless boys, you know, they tend to run wild. They tend to get in trouble, and sometimes that trouble, you know, is unfixable. And so, you know, you, of course, fathers are relevant and important. What's stunning to me isn't that, okay, it's that this needs to be said, and yet it does need to be said. And the other thing I'll say is there's this irony out there where a lot of, and I think this is true of you guys, as far as I can tell, it's true of many, you know, dads in my generation. I'm a Generation Xer and millennial dads. They're much better, more involved parents than their fathers were. They want to take their kids to soccer games. They want to be there, and they're doing this and being run down at the same time as being, you know, idiots and fools. Yet they do it anyway because it's important to them. It's so strange to me that, you know, that sort of the modern feminized culture, 364 days a year, says fathers are idiots. And that's like, okay, we have Father's Day one day.
0: Well, beyond that, we talk sometimes here, Alex, about how it feels like the culture. And if you go back and watch older shows, just, I don't even have to name one, but just in general, the depiction of the dad, whether it's, you know, Leave It to Beaver, or I never watched Little House on the Prairie, but I'll just guess. I mean, but you look at any father who existed in a pop culture context in, let's say, the, you know, all the way up until, I'd say, roughly the 90s, although in the 90s it was better than it is now, it was a father figure. It was somebody who, when things got really bad, you know, when there was a need, especially of like physical safety that comes up, or, you know, when the Apaches are coming over the hill and an old West, like, dad grabs the old Winchester and takes care of business, and there was a respect for dad. Everything.

0: I think what sort of feminized culture doesn't realize is that when you do this, when you undercut a sort of a simple and stoic masculinity, and having dads be something other than second tier moms, you open the way for the Andrew Tates of the world and this, almost to me a parody of manhood, this hyper masculine, women are just there for sex, you can just use them and throw them away. And Andrew Tate has, or according at least to what he told the New Yorker a couple of weeks ago, he's got a lot of kids, but he's not a dad. He's a sperm donor. Okay, this, but when you, he's not raising those children in any meaningful way. When you cut out people who want to be real fathers, when you tell them that they're just, that the only way to parent is to be, weak and feminized and a gentle parent, which is a term that I hate. Which I talk about in the booklet. When you tell them that, you are opening the way for this backlash and for this, parody of manhood that these guys
1: Well, I
0: offer.
1: just, I mean, Clay and I have talked about this before. There are things, and you mentioned some of the things about Andrew Tate that, I would very much disagree with and think are harmful. Some of the things he says, just taken as a statement that go viral online, appeal to young men for good reason. And this is what people forget. Some of the things he says need to be said. And a lot of other people won't, I'm just talking with things like, you need to be powerful. It's a bit of a, like, almost like a more, like a Jordan Peterson on steroids. Like, you need to be able to be fierce and control that, like a Jordan
2: Yeah, I'll
1: Peterson.
2: give you $1 that my kids respond to: quit whining and do more push-ups. Like, that's not bad advice for young men.
1: Yes, that's powerful.
0: No, it's not. But as a dad, and this is again, the 50 tips, the second tip is, don't whine. Don't whine to your kids. And the example I use is, if your kid gets hurt, playing soccer, you can cry. But if you get hurt, you don't cry. And actually, last year, I literally, my son, who's only 10, but has like incredible foot, dislocated my thumb while I was wearing a goalie glove. He dislocated my thumb with a shot. And we literally looked at this thing, and I just popped it right back in place. And as I said, that was a father-son bonding moment, right? I'm not suggesting you go out and dislocate your thumb so you can show your son you can put it back in. But yeah, don't whine, and don't let your kids whine. You want them to respect you, and so you have to set the standard.
2: So these are all great tips, and certainly fatherhood important here as we're 2 days away from Father's Day. Last question for you, Andrew. What could the government do, or larger state governments, people who are listening right now, legislative members, people who want to help dads be more central, what could they do? What could government do to help?
0: That's a very interesting question. I view this more as cultural, right, than political. Clay, I think it's, it's about standing up to, again, to this feminized culture, to this anti-masculine culture.
2: Sorry to cut you off, Alex. I hear every time we have this conversation, I get deluged by dads who say that they are unfairly treated in family law courts, that everything is biased in favor of mom. Fortunately, I've never had to go through this. That's kind of the direction that I'm going. It feels like we have a very 1950s court system when it comes to what the male role in parenting is, and a lot of dads feel like they're written out of their kids' lives.
0: So I hear this too. I think it's very hard to know about the specifics of any, one divorce or any one case. It's almost something I've been afraid to look at because I'm afraid if I see that it's as bad as people tell me, I will be very upset. Certainly the I think, we should these days, if women are, if we're going to say women are equal, and women are equal, then everything should be set at 50-50, should be the base custody arrangement in a divorce, and there really shouldn't be child support being paid either way, right? I mean, if women and men are equal before the law, as they should be, then shouldn't that be the base standard? I mean, that makes a reasonable amount of sense to me. But beyond that, I'm wary because I know people get very angry in divorce, and it's very hard to know from the outside any one case.

0: Alex Berenson. Oh, do you have one more, Clay?
1: I was just going to say, where can we get this? Where can everybody get this if they're interested?
2: So you can order, again, it's the Fatherhood Manifesto. Right now, it's on Amazon. There's ebooks, the Kindle. You can get it on Apple. You can get it at Barnes & Noble. But if you order today on Amazon, you'll still get it in time for Father's Day. And I hope we admit more than one day a year that dads are important. I really do.
0: Alex, one quick thing. What is one of the 50 tips that's kind of unique to you? Like, be there as a dad, super important. That's not a unique, that wouldn't be a unique Berensonism, right? I'm not saying that's in there, but, you know, so what would be one?
2: Here's one I think that may come as a surprise to people. I think it's, if you have the proper relationship with your children, you can let them make fun of you, even make fun of you sort of pretty aggressively. And the reason for that, as I say in this, is you're the king and they're the jesters, okay? You're Tom Brady and they're Chris Rock. You are in charge. So they are making fun of you and kind of having a little joke at your expense, but everybody knows who's really in charge. So I think that's actually a good, healthy thing to have happen in your house. And when it happens, it can show you that the structure is there.
0: Alex Berenson, everybody, go check out the book. Alex, more great stuff from you. We'll talk to you soon. Thank you.
2: Thanks for having me, guys.
1: Look, when you own a business, responsibility falls on you across the insurance landscape. 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

0: Welcome back in. Father's Day, 2 days away. I do think that conversation is big culturally, and I was just looking. Every time we talk about dads, and I think Alex said it, I do not know enough about the way that family law is structured. And fortunately, I have never had to be involved in any family law related aspects of the court. But the number of dads of all different backgrounds that tell me if you ever get involved in a custody battle, if you are ever involved in divorce or figuring out what alimony is going to look like or what child support is going to look like, that much of it is broken and still designed as if we lived in the 1950s. And so I do think there's probably worthy for some of you out there that want to do deep dives. I do think there's a story to be told there. But big picture, Buck, culturally, the idea that dads don't matter, I think, has to be pushed back aggressively. And it isn't an insult to single mothers to say that dads matter a great deal. And I feel like a lot of times they're put at loggerheads and there's a unwillingness to talk about dads for fear of upsetting single moms.
1: Look, without dads, civilization is not possible. Without dads, who is there to deal with the wolf pack that is circling in the woods around the cabin? You know, without dads, we don't have the rough and ready men on the wall so that we can sleep soundly at night. And that should be reflected in our culture. That should be reflected in our conversation. And in no way is that a put down of women. That is just crazy talk.
2: Speaking truth and having fun. Clay Travis and Buck Sexton.
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3: 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It's 2 o'clock. I'm Tom Moore. First, meteorologist Matt Wintz with 3 News Weather.
7: Sunshine with a few pop-up clouds and a stray shower the remainder of our Friday. That breeze continues. Beautiful afternoon and evening. Mid-70s for highs. Tonight, partly cloudy. We're back down into the 50s, so comfortably cool. And then for our Saturday, we'll have sunshine, but we'll also have a few showers dotting the radar. Temperatures tomorrow in the mid to upper 70s. We'll do 70s again for Father's Day. Dry during the day, but some heavy rain at night.
3: 73 degrees at your severe weather station. You will not see a data center being built in Berea, at least for another year. Berea City Council has approved a one-year moratorium on data centers. Berea Law Director Barb Jones says the reasoning is simple.
8: We don't have enough information about data centers. And we wanted to get some time in order to be better educated.
3: Jones says one problem they're already seeing is the water needed by data centers for cooling purposes. Berea processes its own drinking water. And Jones says the amount needed by a data center may be far more than the city of Berea can process. Israel and Hezbollah have reached a ceasefire agreement to stop fighting in Lebanon. That, according to multiple reports, it comes after the two sides traded attacks overnight and tested the strength of the U.S.-Iran deal that was signed earlier this week by President Trump. The new coat of paint recently applied to the Washington, D.C. reflecting pool peeling off. Images of the pool taken yesterday show the new paint job is starting to peel and float to the top.
9: The Guardians send Tanner Bibee to the mound as they begin a 3-game series against the Astros in Houston, 8:10 game time. 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It's 10-year anniversary day for the Cavaliers, who on this date 10 years ago defeated the Golden State Warriors in Game 7 to win the NBA title. Home of the Guardians and Cavs, Mike Snyder, WTAM Sports.
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10: 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Call 1-800-ELK-OHIO. Still dealing with a pretty serious crash closing the turnpike east after Route 57 in Elyria. That has stopped traffic back to Livett Road. You also have some rubbernecking going on in the westbound lanes. Road work closing a couple of lanes on 490 East under I-77. And Huron Road closed between Ontario and East 4th. Mike Ross, WTAM Traffic on 1100 AM and 106.9 FM.
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0: Final hour of the week, Juneteenth edition. We are live here with you, Clay and Buck. We hope all of you are having fantastic Fridays. We are 1 hour away from a game that I believe is going to be watched in record numbers. Even in Seattle, people are losing their minds over the United States preparing to play against Australia. I'm going to be watching. Buck's going to be watching. We were talking about cultural and dad matters. For a long time, there was a lot of discussion, Buck, about whether soccer was ever going to matter in the United States. I think we have, and I understand there's still a marketplace out there, some in this audience, that are going to say, I hate soccer. I do think that soccer has arrived in earnest in the United States, and that this will be, other than the NFL playoffs, the most watched sporting event so far this year. And I can't wait. We're going to have a couple of friends over. We got television. I just turned it on downstairs. The scene with our friend Alexi Lawless as a part of the pregame festivities, like I just said, in Seattle, which is not, to me, no offense to the people in Seattle. If you ask me what is the most patriotic city in America, Seattle wouldn't be in my top 10. Yet everybody is decked out in their red, white, and blue, and there is an absolute festival-like atmosphere surrounding everything having to do with this game coming up. So I cannot wait.
1: I think, for those of you who are questioning my patriotism yesterday because of my prognosis for
0: Benedict
1: the
0: Buck
1: England
0: Sexton
1: national team. Look, I'm sorry. Some of us, yes, are we celebrating our 250th? Absolutely. But some of us still appreciate the greatness of the Magna Carta, of Shakespeare. Dare I say, even, Clay, of the English common law that was the foundation for our own legal system and our Constitution itself. Some of us still have some respect for the mother country, and I don't think we have to forego all of that just because it's America's 250th. That is all to say, I'm putting my money on England to win this whole thing, because I think that that team is just nasty, man. I think that they are absolutely stacked. I think their front line is incredible. I think the way that the midfield uses those wings is absolutely in a class by itself. So, Clay, you know, people can make fun of my powdered wigs and my lobster back. I believe that's what my people were called in Boston at the time, the lobster backs
0: for their red coats. I need Buck AI'd into famous moments of Revolutionary War history, because I can't stop thinking about you as the Boston Tea Party was going on. You standing on the deck saying, easy, boys, easy, you brigands. There's no need for you to be tossing right. This tea into the harbor. Have some self-respect. Have some decency. This is a fun historical question. I think I may have mentioned it to you before, but somebody asked me this, I don't know, but like a decade, 15 years ago, and it rocked my world. Do you think that George Washington spoke with a British accent? Have you ever thought about this? Like, because we know what only people have spoken. When was our first recorded presidential? Oh, this is a good question. Do you know the answer? I don't know the answer to this. Who was the first president to be recorded making an audio address in some way? I think it probably would have been in the 1890s-ish, and then obviously we started to add video, film reels, things like that on top of it. So we really don't know what anyone spoke or sounded like for the first, I don't know, 100 years. And we tend to think, because we watch movies, first 100 years of America, whatever it was. We watch movies. But if you were a British colonial subject growing up in the United States, what would you have actually sounded like? Would George Washington have had a British accent? Or would he have sounded substantially different than the average British soldiers that he was fighting against? I don't know. I would love to know what that voice would have sounded like. The other thing I was doing, Buck, is as we are sitting here, and it is America 250, George Washington visited one foreign country, Buck, in his life. He never went to Europe. Do you know what George Washington's ever, where he went and visited outside of the continental United States. Kind of surprising. I assumed until I read this, I was like, well, probably because most of the founding fathers at some point in time went to Europe. Obviously, we talk about Benjamin Franklin, Thomas Jefferson, James Madison, James Monroe, people who had foreign affair backgrounds. I'm curious. I was kind of stunned. Foreign visit, I believe. Well, I'll tell you. Well, do you have a guess? I gave it away. He never went to Europe.
1: Wait, you're asking me where
0: George Washington left the continental United States only once in his life. Where did he go? This is a great trivia question. I didn't know this till recently.
1: The Caribbean counts or does not count?
0: Caribbean counts.
1: Well, somewhere in the Caribbean.
0: He went to Barbados, where he caught a serious illness, almost died in 1751. They were traveling because his brother had tuberculosis, and the idea was the climate of Barbados would be better for him. While he was there, George Washington got smallpox, nearly died in Barbados. It was the only time that he ever left the continental United States in his entire life.
1: That's a fun
0: that's
1: fact.
0: That's a rare fact. I mean, I didn't even know that. I read it. By the way, Benjamin Harrison, I was close on the guess, 1890-ish was the first time we ever heard a president's voice being able to be recorded.
1: Important question for you. Daniel Day-Lewis is, I think, one of the finest living actors, period. I think he's one of the best actors alive today. I know he's retired now, basically, right? But did his weird, high, whispery voice during the Lincoln movie kind of ruin it for you? Even though people say that Lincoln's voice was somewhat high. Was it just too weird when he was all, well, we have to do the things we're doing? You know, it was up here?
0: No, I actually find it to be super interesting because, first of all, it appears to have been historically accurate, but also it makes you wonder how many people that are lions of American history would be totally unelectable because of what their voice sounds like or how they look on television today because of the modern media environment that we're in. I think the answer is many of the greatest leaders we've ever had would not be capable of having the skill set to be elected today.
1: Well, for example, you know that George Washington did not have wooden teeth. That's absurd. He had, I believe it was whalebone teeth and or human teeth that were put in, like other people's teeth. Yeah, it's a real thing. Ivory, whalebone, these are the things. Check this out right now. What were Washington's teeth actually made of when you check this out? A mixture of human teeth, animal teeth, and carved ivory. Boom. I told you. Never doubt the Buckster. It was not wood, though. Think about that. Your wooden teeth, it would rot right out of your mouth. That is bizarre.
0: Yeah, the whole, this is one of the many things. I flagged this because I was trying to think of something super positive as we were going into, and I sent it to my son as well. The poorest Americans today are wealthier than the wealthiest people would have been in like 1920. And you've talked about status versus wealth and the way in which that it is often discussed. But I was thinking about that in the context of just being able to go to a dentist. This is from this is really interesting. Average American today lives better than John D. Rockefeller, who I believe was the first billionaire. Elon Musk last week became the first trillionaire in the history of the United States. The first billionaire in the history of the world, I believe I'm correct, was John D. Rockefeller. And it's remarkable to think, even 100 years after the first billionaire, you, me, everyone out there listening to us right now has a higher quality of life than a billionaire, the first billionaire in the history of the world, in terms of medical care, in terms of ease of travel, in terms of lifestyle. We are all wealthier than John D. Rockefeller would have been 100 years ago.
1: You want to think about just how much diet, exercise, and longevity has changed. Clay, George from Seinfeld was like 30 when they started that show.
2: It's true.
1: That guy looks like he could be our dad in that show. Yours, yes, and my dad. He was 30. Okay.
2: Yeah.
1: Things have changed. Things have changed a lot. You look at like old black and white photos of people from, obviously, when black and white photos were a thing, like 1920s, 1930s, and you see people who are in, you would think they're 60s. They're in their late 30s.
0: Cocoon. They were 50.
1: That's really freaked me out.
0: Correct me if I'm wrong, team. Wilford Brimley, that all the old people in Cocoon were turning 50, I think, at the time of that movie. So when you look at Wilford Brimley, that was a 50-year-old guy. I'll even take you a step further. Athletes, even guys that were considered to be supreme in their athleticism in general, you look at some of these guys, they look like they're 178 when they're pitching or when they're kickers or when they're offensive defensive linemen in the NFL. It's kind of wild to see. So, yes, and don't even get me started on this is – it's summer. Buck, bathing suits? There is no difference hardly between the bathing suit that a 50-year-old mom wears – and like her 23-year-old daughter wears. It used to be moms were like very mom. Like you were like, that's a mom. You can't even tell now. Like there are some, I see some people at beach, I'm like, that could be a mother and a daughter. That could be sisters. That could be, it's outrageous. So yes, there are a lot of positive things. Stacy's mom, there's even a song about her. I want to tell you, we'll take, I still want to get to CNN covering the algae in the reflecting pool like it is Watergate. They got people on there. They're taking water. I was just there. I thought it looked pretty good. 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

0: Welcome back in here to Clay and Buck. Clay wanted to talk about this, and I do too. I just think this is fascinating. I will never feel sorry for CNN because I remember what that place was like at the height of Zuckerism over there, where Jeff Zucker was destroying it piece by piece, show by show, and turning it into a personal vendetta vehicle against Trump. And I mean that. It was very personal for him. Jeff and Trump knew each other from before, from when he was at NBC. And I even know somebody who overheard a whole Zucker-adjacent conversation about how CNN was going to go to war with Trump in 2016. So there's a whole thing here. So, yeah, CNN has completely self-immolated, and it gets what it deserves now. That all said, this is almost sad. Almost sad for them. CNN is reporting here on challenges to the reflecting pool of the National Mall, the reflecting pool renovations. This is 35. Play it.
1: The debris still floating through the water here. Lots of it. And I will point out that algae comes from microscopic spores. So that does not offer any proof that the algae is gone. What's more, that famous blue coating on the bottom, look, right there is some of it. And this is one of the areas that has been passed over some. Same all the way around here. I've walked the rim here over and over again. There are very few places, John, where you can see this famous blue color even at all.
0: Algae gate, Clay? Is that what CNN has turned into? They're worried about the algae in the they're doing full-blown news stories about the algae in the reflecting pool. They're covering it like the Pearl Harbor bombing.
2: It is really funny. I was there on Wednesday, and I thought it looked pretty good. I took a picture of it. I also went to college in D.C. You lived in D.C. for a while. The reflecting pool has had a lot of challenges for a while. If Trump had not tried to fix the reflecting pool, there is a 0% chance that CNN would have a live report from the reflecting pool. And this is one of those situations where there is criticism that is sometimes fair. There is also, and look, everyone is imperfect. You can say, hey, you know, it would have been a better choice if we did this, we did that. It's also the case that Trump has so broken some people's minds that anything that he touches, they become obsessed with. Did you see the footage of Jim Acosta standing outside of the Kennedy Center? And he compared, I know we had that audio earlier this week. I don't think we played it, but he compared Trump's name being pulled off of the Kennedy Center to the Berlin Wall coming down. Like, this guy's brain has been so broken by Trump that anything that involves Trump, the derangement syndrome has taken off to such an extent. And one easy way I think a lot of media people could respond to this is, would we have covered this as a story with a live reporter if Trump had never been involved at all? And look, I mean, I think the answer is 100% that would have never happened. But this is where we are. Trump has broken the brains of CNN. It remains broken. I will say, if Paramount ends up buying CNN, Warner Brothers, which owns CNN, I do think that's one of the areas, Buck, where CNN could go back to sanity really quickly if you had an owner who came in and was willing to clean house. Now, whether they are or not, I'm not sure.
0: You're already starting another sports site. You don't have time, buddy, for another job. So don't start getting too crazy here. I think I do a good job too. I'm not going to lie. I think being a media executive, they should probably think about this more like people who are sports analysts are good at analyzing sports when they've actually done it a bit. I think being in media is a far better test in a lot of ways than people who have just been picking and choosing who gets to be in media their whole career. Just saying.
2: Also, 100% that's true. Also, you used to only have to compete with two or three channels. Now you have to compete with the whole internet. So it's a very different dynamic than it has been in the past. And I'm curious if they'll remake CNN. They should, but will they have the will to do it? We'll see. In the meantime, I will tell you all about our friends at the IFCJ and all of the incredible work that they are doing that I have seen for myself in Israel. Whether it is just building bomb shelters, whether it's feeding people who do not have enough to eat because they are dealing with the dangers constantly of missiles raining down, whether it's helping to protect elementary schools, hospitals, letting people be safe in them by putting hospitals in garages underground. The IFCJ is a nonprofit organization largely funded by Christians in the United States who want to help those of the Jewish faith dealing with immense difficulty. They've been on the ground for 45 years in Israel, helping the most vulnerable. And as America celebrates its 250th anniversary, the IFCJ recognizes the relationship with a USA Israel flag pen. Visit flagpenifcj.org. That's flagpenifcj.org.
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5: Good afternoon. I'm Tom Moore. This is the 2:30 report. Your 3 News forecast: mostly sunny, scattered rain. A high this afternoon around 74. Clear tonight, down to 52. Tomorrow, sunshine but scattered afternoon thunderstorms. High tomorrow, 74. Berea City Council has unanimously approved a 1-year moratorium on data centers in the city. The Berea Law Director says this gives that city time to determine the effect a data center would have on Berea. One issue: Berea has a limited water supply as they process their own water. They don't use Cleveland water. A question on whether Ohio should ban data centers outright will not be on the November ballot. A grassroots organization that wants to put a data center ban in the state constitution says they didn't have enough petition signatures. They'll try again next year. Israel and Hezbollah have agreed to stop fighting in southern Lebanon, but the truce comes after an exchange of fire killed 4 Israeli soldiers and 47 people in Lebanon. The United States will be back on the pitch for its second match of the 2026 FIFA World Cup this afternoon. U.S. men's team set to battle Australia. You can hear the USA-Australia match at 3 p.m. on Sports Radio 99.1. I'm Tom Moore. Next news at the top of the hour. 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
2: Welcome back in, Clay and Buck, here as we roll through the Friday edition of the program, 2 days in front of Father's Day. Leland Vittert, News Nation Chief Washington Anchor. This Sunday, News Nation will present an encore presentation of Born Lucky at 11 a.m. Eastern, hosted by Bill O'Reilly. Great book. I know we talked with you last time about that book, Leland, but team just told me, first of all, good to see you on video there, that you are in Normandy, where it is 8:30 p.m. in Europe, and you have spent the day touring some of the beaches of Normandy, as well as the cemetery there, because you were working on a story, on a book, I believe, about the only father and son duo to land on D-Day. Leland, I don't know if Buck has been to Normandy yet. I got to tour it. It is one of the coolest days that I have ever had in my life. I'm a military history nerd, but it looks so much almost identical as it did on that day. Still much of the farmland there. What can you tell us? We'll get into the Father's Day element here in a sec, but what can you tell us about the story that you're working on right now?
17: Right. So Teddy Roosevelt Jr., the president's son, and his son are the only father-son pair to land at Normandy. Ted Roosevelt Jr. was a general, the only general to land on Utah Beach or on either of the beaches. Quinton lands on Omaha Beach. And also, Ted Roosevelt Jr. and his father, the president, Theodore, are one of only two father and sons to have the Medal of Honor. So you think about how the world is defined by the father and son relationship. Every son has a father, the insecurities, the need to live up to a name, the foibles, the desire to avenge something exists in all of us in all of our relationships with our fathers. So the first book in this, following up on Born Lucky, is Fathers and Sons, Theodore Roosevelt and Ted Jr. So we went to where Quinton came ashore today at Omaha, where Theodore is buried at Omaha at the Normandy American Cemetery. And it's amazing. You think about, you look at his grave, 9,389 graves at the Normandy American Cemetery. Theodore Roosevelt is one of only three with gold for his Medal of Honor. He looks over where his son came ashore. And finally, 3 weeks before he died, was able to look his father's ghost in the eyes and say, effectively, Dad, I lived up to your greatness.
2: The book by Atkinson about World War II, he's got a trilogy. Ted Roosevelt Jr. is a huge part of that because in addition to landing on the beaches at Normandy, he was involved in North Africa, Sicily, and also Italy, if I'm remembering correctly. incredible life story in his own right, irrespective of the fact that his dad happened to be Teddy Roosevelt.
17: Yeah, and that's a big part of the father-son relationship. And obviously, Born Lucky is about me and my dad. We want to explore in the next set of books about how sons feel the need to live up to their fathers. And remember, Ted Roosevelt Jr. had migraines and was debilitated because of the amount of pressure his dad, the president, put on him to be a principal actor in the major events of the world. And his father told him not to go to West Point or Annapolis. He went to Harvard, and then he spent the rest of his life trying to find some moment of greatness. Ends up convincing Eisenhower to let him land at Utah. And he, as a general, was the only general there, and he saved the invasion at Utah, because when they landed a couple of miles off course, rather than trying to reorient, as many of the junior officers wanted to do, the invasion north, he said, no, we're going to start the war from here. And that's one of the very key decisions that led to the success of Utah Beach.
0: Leland, I've never been actually to Normandy. I very much want to go. I want to go check it out. What are some of the things that you would want to recommend that people who go, what are the places to see, some of your already stories and memories of the experience? Because from everybody I know who has done it, it is quite, you know, for Americans in particular, it is quite memorable and really powerful.
17: Yeah, in Born Lucky, I write about my experience at Normandy with my father. I was about 11 years old when I came, and I still remember that moment because, as you point out, you don't forget it. The very most important thing is the American Cemetery overlooking Omaha Beach. And then you go around through Cemetery Glace, where the paratroopers landed, obviously Point de Hoc, where Reagan gave his speech at 84. Each one of these things you've read about, you've seen, but until you experience it, it doesn't really have the ability for the human mind to comprehend. I think the most important part of coming here is realizing the difference in the French, because there's probably more love for the American flag here. My wife noted this. There's more reverence for the American flag in most of the French villages of Normandy than there are in some of the largest American cities, because they all lived under the Nazi occupation. The woman we were with today, the historian, her grandfather was part of the French resistance, right? And if you were caught by the Nazis, you were tortured. If they caught a woman, they would either rape the woman as a form of torture, or they would rape her children and torture her children in front of her to get her to talk. So they all knew what the Nazis were like. And the fact that the Americans liberated this area of France means that they

0: my father, who was so scared, not knowing if his son was going to be able to operate in the world, but still trying every day, and what has come of me and what I've been able to accomplish. You think about Buck's mom and everything she did for him. That story of hope and that you're not alone is something I think that is not told enough.
1: Yeah, my parents rallied around me, as Leland knows, and he's referring to when I had a speech impediment and needed speech therapy. And now I get to hang out with Clay every day and have a pretty big radio show. So it all worked out in the end. But when I was a kid, people would not have thought that that was going to be my pathway at all. And I also think, Leland, you know what I'm talking about here. Until you've actually been in the seat, or you've been in the place where people, when you're a kid, are making fun of you for something that you can't control, that's not your fault, that is something where that's when you really need parents, and it's a reminder of how important they are to give you that strength to push through, and as you said, to adapt to your circumstances.
0: Yeah, you need somebody to champion, right? You need somebody to believe in you. And that certainly was my dad, and that's the born lucky story. It's hope for every parent of a kid having a hard time.
2: Yeah, for people, we'll give you this last word as you're working on this. For people out there that are moms and dads in particular, maybe, let's say, since it's 2 days until Father's Day, who are fighting through all of the challenges of raising kids, for people who don't know your story, Leland, kind of give us a 1 minute story of exactly what your dad meant for you, and then kind of propel it forward, if you could, for everybody out there that may be raising kids or grandkids that are dealing with unique challenges a bit different than what maybe the typical parenting experience is.
0: Dad was my best and only friend. He is still my best friend. When I was 8, I was diagnosed with what we now know to be autism. My parents were told they had me evaluated, right? So they take me to one of those testing centers with linoleum floors and stale coffee. Woman comes back, he's got big problems. Behavioral problems, if somebody doesn't look at him the right way, he'll slug them. Big sensory issues, didn't have a coat on, I'd melt down. Huge learning disabilities, 20-point spread of an IQ test is a learning disability. I had a 70-point spread. And the woman says, there's just not much you can do. And my dad said, well, I don't know if doing anything is going to work, but I know what's going to happen if I don't do anything. And Born Lucky is the story of my dad dedicating his life to being there every day when I came home from school to help me and sending me to school the next morning. And if you want to sort of tie that all together, there's so many experts these days who say, take adversity away from kids, make it easy on kids who are having a hard time. And my dad didn't do that. He took the much harder path. He held my hand through the adversity and said, we're going to walk this together, because teaching kids to do hard things, like I know, Buck, you and I talked about your mom, teaching you that you could do hard things, not letting any accommodations be made, makes a world of difference for a kid, because there are hard things in life. Just look at what the three of us are doing. There are hard things done on D-Day. It's done by people who know they can do hard things, and that's taught to kids. It's not something you just are born with.
1: Born Lucky is Leland Vittert's excellent book. And Leland, appreciate you being here. We'll talk to you again soon.
0: Appreciate you guys.
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0: closing up shop today on Clay and Buck, and I'm actually going to ask our buddy here, Mr. Clay, to give us some of his thoughts as we head into the weekend and Father's Day, because Clay's going to be gone for 2 weeks, guys. It's going to be you're going to have a little bit of an extended Buckathon. Buckfest 2026 will be happening, leading us into the 250th celebration of America, and of course, unfortunately for some of us, England's possible win over us in soccer on the 4th of July, which is just, I'm just calling it now. That's where we are. Mr. Clay, what are you going to be up to? Anything you want to share with, he's going to be missing you guys so much, by the way. He's going to be calling me like, are they okay? Is the audience all right? How are they doing?
1: So first of all, happy Father's Day to all the dads out there. You, me, everyone who is doing their best. Also, we want to say thank you. We've been on now for 5 years.
0: Oh, yeah.
1: I believe Father's Day.
0: This is our anniversary.
1: Actually, yeah, the 5-year anniversary of Buck and I coming on. We're going to be with you for a bunch of years to come, whether you like it or not. We are excited about how well things have been going and the things that we're adding to the program in the years ahead. We're excited to be sharing with you. I'm going to Hawaii. I have never been to Hawaii in my life. We are going to check it out, taking the family. When I get back, I've got a new media company that I'm working on hard. There'll be a lot of cool parts of that that are going to be overlapping with what you and I do. Cannot wait for that. But right beforehand, this is the only time. I got a kid who's obsessed with football, and it is football season all the time. They give them 2 weeks where they're not allowed to practice. So this is where we're going to get away. I got a kid starting college, so I'm going to get away for a little bit, and then right after America 250, I'll be back. Now, if something truly crazy happens, hopefully it'll be relatively calm. It's not like I'm going to be unreachable, but I'm excited about it. So going to get away a little bit.
0: Wasn't there like 3 days when you were out in a row a few years back when I think it was the three different indictments of Trump came down, like actual
1: yes.
0: indictments by it? By prosecutors, and you happen to be on vacation. I think
1: everyone, and by the way, it wasn't even like long vacations, and they were all unexpected. Every one of the indictments that came down against Trump, I was out on those particular days. Yes. So hopefully it's relatively calm over the next couple of weeks. But in all seriousness, love the job. Looking forward to getting away for a little bit and checking out Hawaii, which I've heard is amazing. Never been.
0: Hawaii is incredible. I'm a huge fan. Obviously, like any, some people are like, well, but Honolulu is not as whatever. Hawaii is awesome. If you go to the right places, it's incredibly beautiful. And I just wish it wasn't so Democrat in its voting. But you know, you can't have, you know what, Clay? Nobody's perfect, and Hawaii's got a lot of things going well for it. So it's I'm a particular fan of the Big Island, but it's a real jewel of a place, and I even tried to watch some of the Jason Momoa Hawaii series. You know what I'm talking about?
1: It's yeah.
0: Like they're speaking in like Hawaiian dialect and stuff.
1: Oh, okay. Yeah. They did that whole. Yeah. I mean, it's supposed to be like the story of Hawaii, right? White people arriving or whatever. Yeah. So I can't wait. I'm excited to see it. People have told me amazing things about it. So that's where I will be. You will be hosting the ship, keeping it afloat.
0: Do we people do this thing when you're out where they relay me sports questions to relay to you? Do we keep a box of those? Do we just want a moratorium? People will send me an email, be like, hey, can you ask Clay about, you know, Coach Hawkeye or whatever? Whatever it is. It's always some guy with a cool name from the South. Like, do you want those questions to be stacked up when you come back?
1: If there's truly something extraordinary on the sports front, I will record a talkback for you and send it in to hopefully look. USA starts in 5 minutes. If we win, we can advance to the knockout stage and hopefully be able to beat Buck's beloved British team.
0: We're gonna beat these Aussies, by the way, and which is I actually love Australian people. I really do. I think Australian people are some of the greatest people, but we're gonna smoke them in soccer even without. Pulisic in. So that's an easy one. When we play my man Harry Kane and those Brits, we're going to have a tough time. All right, everybody, have a great Father's Day. I'll be back with you Monday. We'll see you then.
2: Speaking truth and having fun. Clay Travis and Buck Sexton.
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5: 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It's 3 o'clock, I'm Tom Moore. That story and others in less than 60 seconds. First, traffic and weather together.
6: 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It looks like you're still dealing with a crash in Elyria that's closing the eastbound lanes on the Ohio Turnpike between Route 57 and 480. Stop traffic from Livett Road, traffic being diverted off of the Turnpike at Route 57. You have some construction taking out two lanes, 490 East under I-77. Slow traffic, 90 East between Detroit and McKinley. The Jennings South is slow. That's from Harvard Denison to I-480. And an earlier crash cleared 77 South before Grant. 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
8: Sunshine continues with a decent breeze this afternoon. We do have some pop-up clouds and a stray shower chance. Most areas dry. We're in the mid-70s. Tonight back down into the 50s with partly cloudy skies and a beautiful Saturday around here. Sunshine, we will have some clouds with a few showers at times. Most areas dry, mid to upper 70s for highs tomorrow.
5: That was meteorologist Matt Wintz with the three news forecast from the Mr. Hero, I Crave a Hero Weather Center. 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
11: 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Spates fires. And this one is over. Believe it, Cleveland. Savor it. Soak it in.
5: To mark the anniversary, the Cavaliers this afternoon opened the NBA Championship Court in a public park across Huron Road from Rocket Arena. Cavs CEO Nick Barlage said at the ribbon cutting,
12: "This Meet Me Here Plaza is a symbol of that, that will live on for decades to come."
5: An actual basketball court takes up the majority of the park, which will be open for public use. For the next year, the city of Berea will not consider any request to build a data center in their city. The one-year moratorium approved unanimously by Berea City Council. Berea Law Director Barb Jones says city officials need to do their homework.
13: We don't want to be in a position where we're forced to do something that we're not really equipped to do. So the one-year moratorium gives us time to better educate all of us about what they are and what the real requirements are, and then to determine what the benefits are.
5: One requirement will be water. Jones says that'll be a problem because Berea processes and distributes its own water. And Jones says the amount needed by a data center may be far more than Berea can process. Two people taken to the hospital on Thursday after a large tree branch fell on them during high winds at Punterson State Park in Geauga County. The Geauga County Sheriff saying both people's injuries not serious. Israel and Hezbollah have agreed on a ceasefire to stop the fighting in Lebanon. That, according to multiple reports, this after the two sides traded attacks overnight and tested the strength of the U.S.-Iran deal that was signed by President Trump earlier this week. ABC's Selena Wang reports it looks like President Trump and Israel's prime minister are a little bit at odds.
14: President Trump, for his part, has said that he thinks that Netanyahu will get on board, that Israel will get on board with this deal. But it's clear that all of this has really strained the relationship between President Trump and Israel's Prime Minister Netanyahu, with the president expressing increasing frustration against Netanyahu.
5: WTAM Money Matters brought to you by Mortosh Financial. Nothing to report today because stock markets are closed for Juneteenth. 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

0: No time to waste. Right off the rip, we are pleased to welcome on the Celebrity Hotline Guardians manager Stephen Vogt from his office at Daikin Park in Houston. The Guardians getting ready for a three-game set against the Astros. Stephen, thank you so much for taking the time.
1: Yeah, you bet. Always good to talk to you.
0: Before we get into tonight's game, the series with the Astros, I want to go back to yesterday afternoon and give you and the boys props for what I think was a gut check victory, worth more than just one in the standings. Down one after five innings, in danger of being swept by a really good team on the road at the outset of a trip. You found a way. One in the sixth, two in the seventh, 4-2 victory. I can't figure that the flight down to Houston wasn't anything but fun.
1: Yeah, no, we had a really good flight. It was a good win for us, and I think especially just coming off the weekend and coming off the first two games in Milwaukee, man, they're a good team. And so for us to fight back, get a come-from-behind win, bullpen locking it down, it was a big win, and we had a happy flight for sure.
0: Stephen, did you have any need to address the team in the wake of the injuries on Saturday that wound up putting all three, Ramirez, Angel, and Chase, on the IL?
1: Yeah, you know, I didn't address the whole team, but I did talk with the position players a little bit. Just, hey, this is our opportunity to step up. No one needs to do more than what they're capable of. Just go be yourself. You know, a lot of times when you get into situations like that, you know, whether it's players, coaches, all of us, we try to do a little bit too much. And so just try to get out ahead of that and let's go out and let's play and just be ourselves. And ourselves is good enough. So I was really happy with the way the guys competed. Like you said, big win yesterday.
0: Seventh inning, Travis Bezzana goes deep. It's been an up-and-down rookie campaign for the young fella, but even with the downs that have included, you know, some struggles in June, he still has an OPS that leads the team at 772. What have you and the staff seen from Travis Bezzana in his rookie year?
1: I think, you know, it's just there are going to be ebbs and flows. There's going to be ups and downs for any player, let alone somebody who's playing in the big leagues for the first time. But Travis has handled it unbelievably. He's quality at bat after quality at bat. And even, you know, the nights, you know, I think it was Monday night in Milwaukee, he went 0-for-4, but I think he had 370 miles per hour of exit velocity. I mean, he's still out there hitting the ball hard, just right at people. And he's been very consistent for us.
0: Talk with Stephen Vogt, Guardians manager from Daikin Park in Houston. Guardians getting ready for a three-game set to open up tonight against the Astros. And yesterday, Cade Smith, 24th save, 21st in a row, ERA down to 2.38. Stephen, I remember him as a dynamite setup man, but when he was a setup man, I don't recall that the splitter was as filthy as it is now. Was I missing something when he was a setup man, or has there been a distinct development of that pitch over the last 12 months?
1: I think it's definitely gained a lot more consistency. You know, we would see the good one from time to time. But, you know, we're still talking about Cade Smith having 2.5 years of experience in the big leagues. You know, we've put so much expectation on him, and he's answered it. But this, he's also still evolving and developing as a pitcher. And, you know, now he's getting opportunities and reps and to save games. And, man, has he been pretty special, and hopefully he keeps it rolling.
0: Yeah, Cade Smith is so good that not only do we expect a save, but we expect an immaculate inning when he gets the saves. He's not allowed to allow any base runners or anything. But, yeah, it's been fun to watch Cade Smith this year for sure. All right, Stephen, admit it, acknowledge it if you would. Any scoreboard watching of White Sox at Yankees the previous 3 days?
1: No. I mean,
0: I didn't think so.
1: Check the scores. You check the scores at the end of the night, but no scoreboard watching. I mean, we're way too early for that. They're off to a really good start as well, and it's shaping up. You know this, and we all know the Central, it always gets decided the last week of the season. It's just the way it works, and there's some really good teams, and, you know, I don't think Detroit's going anywhere. I think Minnesota's got some good young players, and Kansas City always plays us tough, and the White Sox are getting better, so the division's going to continue to be tough, but no scoreboard watching mid-game.
0: Stephen Vogt is our guest, and Stephen, any updated timetables where Angel, Chase DeLauder, and Eric Sobrowski are concerned?
1: No, I mean, Eric's going to be back soon. Eric will be back with us shortly. And so we're excited about him. He's ready to go. And then, you know, with Angel and Hosey, they're going to be, you know, the 4 to 6, 5 to 7 week range. And DeLauder's feeling better. We're hoping that he's going to be back at the end of his 10 days. So, but again, we never put the cart before the horse. And until the day we can say that they're active, we're going to do our best without them. And obviously we miss them, but it's these guys' opportunity to step up.
0: Stephen Vogt, the opponent tonight, the Astros, they're down, you know, having a down year, but one guy just absolutely pops. I know they got other pieces, but Yordan Alvarez, oh my goodness gracious. I mean, I had listed him originally when I was getting ready for this interview as an MVP candidate. To heck with that. He's the leading candidate for MVP. 325, 24 bombs, 55 ribbies, an OPS of 1.070. How do you pitch to Yordan Alvarez? And as a manager, do you have in the back of your mind with a talent that special, kind of like other managers do with Hosey, I got to be ready for the intentional walk?
1: Yeah, you're always thinking if there's a way to take the bat out of his hands, you want to do it. I mean, Yordan Alvarez has been one of the best hitters in our league for a number of years now, and obviously he's having a career year, off to a career year. So we're aware of him. We'll know when he's coming up. We're going to know what we want to do with him. And the goal whenever the guys like that are around is get the guys out before him so that when he does hit, he's hitting with nobody on, and we don't want to let him beat us. So we're going to make our pitches. We've got to be smart, and obviously we know when he's coming up.
0: Tanner Bibee on the mound for the Guardians tonight, and you know, I don't care about the record 2-7. What I care about are other numbers such as the ERA, which is respectable at 3.96. The WHIP is very respectable at 1.18. It looks like Tanner Bibee is getting better and better as the season goes on. What have you seen from Bibee?
1: Yeah, I think Tanner, especially his last handful, has been pretty unique and special, and I think he's really just honing in on, you know, the mix of his pitches. You know, he's worked with Patty Bailey now 4 or 5 times. They're really starting to get on the same page. And obviously we know when he's with Hedgie, they're going to be on the same page. But sometimes you have to evolve and adapt and adapt. And he's done a great job of that. I think, you know, his last outing had both fastballs, was using them both. And when he can do that, we know he can spin the ball. So Tanner's been getting ahead, staying ahead, and getting quick outs, and going to continue to do that.
0: Talk with Stephen Vogt, Guardians manager, and we'll wrap with this. Stephen, are you okay with where your team is at right now? I mean, all things considered, is this a solid position where you guys are?
1: Yeah, 100%. I mean, obviously, you know, every team would lie to you if they said they didn't wish they had won more games up to this point. But to be, you know, in the later third of June, to be in first place, you know, we know where we're at, and we control our own destiny, and we just have to keep playing good baseball. We're pitching well, we're playing good defense, and you know, I think the offense is going to find its new stride here with the three guys out, and we're just going to keep working to find what that is.
0: Really appreciate Stephen Vogt. Thank you so much for joining us from Houston this afternoon on the Bloom Daddy Show.
1: Yeah, appreciate it.
0: That's Stephen Vogt, Vogt the GOAT. And yeah, he had mentioned Angel in the 5 to 7 week range, as well as Hosey, while they're hoping DeLauder is back by the end of his 10-day stint. And Sobrowski's very, very close. That's good news. All right, time now for Mike Ross, the traffic boss.
2: Thank you, sir. From the Elk & Elk Traffic Center, Elk & Elk has won over $2 billion for their injured clients. Call 1-800-ELK-OHIO. Still dealing with that crash closing the eastbound lanes on the turnpike between Route 57 and 480. Stop traffic from Livett Road. You have an accident 611 at Chester. Slow 90 east between Detroit and McKinley. Also construction closing two lanes, 490 east under I-77. And the Jennings South is slow. That's from Harvard Denison to I-480. This report is sponsored by the Brad vs. Everyone podcast.
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4: Mostly clear tonight, down to 58 degrees. Tomorrow, mostly sunny, some scattered thunderstorms. Saturday's high around 76. And mostly sunny Sunday with a high again around 76.
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0: What a day today. We have Juneteenth. We have the 10-year anniversary of the Cleveland Cavaliers' epic NBA final game 7. It was 10 years ago tonight, 93-89, Cavs over the Warriors, and the Cavs complete the comeback from 3-1 down and send Curry and Green and Thompson and Kerr packing after a 73-9 regular season for Golden State. And, of course, had Draymond Green whining and moaning and begging for Kevin Durant to join Golden State, which he did, and then they won the next two over Cleveland. But we don't want to think about things we don't want to think about. We'll focus on 10 years ago today. And the city is electric in celebration. You've also got the Guardians getting ready for the Astros. We just finished speaking with Guardians manager Stephen Vogt. And, of course, Team USA versus Australia in the World Cup in Group D play, and the United States of America is off to an excellent start. They score, or it scores, but I'm going to keep saying they. USA scored in the 11th minute, and the United States is ahead of Australia. The game is being played in Seattle. U.S. men's national team could put themselves on the verge of winning Group D with a victory over Australia. Both teams enter Friday's match with a victory. U.S. beat Paraguay and Australia blanked Turkey. So, excellent job by the United States to get out of the gate with a goal. 11th minute. We are early first half in Seattle. Unfortunately for the red, white, and blue, Christian Pulisic ruled out because of a calf injury. There were questions about whether he was going to be able to go. And, you know, he's trending upward as far as the rehab goes, but wasn't able to make it for today's game. He left a match last week at halftime after getting kicked in the left calf and has been working on the side during training. This according to Yahoo Sports, sports.yahoo.com. So Mauve and I will keep you posted as the game goes on. And never forget, Sports Radio 99.1, Cleveland's home for World Cup 2026. 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The World Cup has taken over the world, and particularly the three host countries. David Mulvern, be honest with me. Did you know that not one, not two, but three countries are officially listed as hosts, Mexico, Canada, and the United States.
1: Yes, I did know that it was in North America, yes.
0: Okay. Fair enough. That one caught me a little bit by surprise, but I guess you could accuse me of being jingoistic there, and so I should go to the corner of the room with my dunce cap on. 216-578-1100. 216-578-1100. Text the show 21095. Packed show. Is there any other kind with Bloom Daddy? And topics include, but not limited to, the Juneteenth celebration, the Cavs over the Warriors celebration, USA-Australia updates. It's Barry's world. We're just living in it. We're lucky to be living in it. Knicks victory parade yesterday. Iran nuclear deal. MOV trivia. MOV boomerang trivia, where I get revenge on behalf of the listeners and texters against MOV. Ingredients read simplified. I have two that I've never done before, and the ingredients are very simple, so it will be a tremendous challenge to figure what the product is. I need a side hustle, and I want Bloom Daddy's worldwide audience to find me one. Anybody an expert on Claude? Because everybody on social media, at least on X, is an expert on Claude. Everybody's telling you they have the secret sauce when it comes to Claude as an advancement of ChatGPT and all that other stuff. Anybody out there really know what they're doing when it comes to Claude? And can it actually make you money the way some of these social media barons and titans sell it? Also, most overrated sports movie ever. And when we come back, what is the most cold-blooded thing you've done to someone else legally and recently? Legally and recently, the most cold-blooded thing you've done to someone else on the other side of the upcoming break.
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4: Good afternoon. I'm Tom Moore. This is the 330 Report. There will be no issue on the November ballot to ban data centers in Ohio. Supporters of the issue say they don't have enough petition signatures. They say they'll try again next year. Meantime, Berea City Council voted unanimously this week to have a one-year moratorium on any data centers in the city. City officials in Berea say one problem is that Berea doesn't have the water capacity needed by those centers. 11 people arrested this week during a violent crime reduction operation in Cleveland. Governor DeWine's office saying the arrests happened Wednesday. 8 illegal firearms seized along with the 11 arrests. Drivers in downtown Cleveland will see some lane restrictions starting Monday as part of the Memorial Bridges Loop Project. Parts of Ontario Street and Huron Road between the Detroit Superior and Lorraine Carnegie Bridges closed off to create a path for pedestrians and bicyclists between the bridges. Vice President J.D. Vance, officially has postponed his high-stakes diplomatic trip to Switzerland, where he was scheduled to initiate the technical negotiations following the recent U.S. brokered deal with Iran. Meantime, Fox's Max Gordon reports intense fighting has erupted in southern Lebanon.
5: Negotiations between the U.S. and Iran are currently stalled, but there are hopes that this ceasefire between Israel and Hezbollah can help get things back on track. Now, the memorandum of understanding that was signed between the U.S. and Iran calls for an end of fighting in Lebanon, but overnight, battles between Hezbollah and Israel left four IDF soldiers dead, and Lebanon reported 47 people killed with 97 others injured.
4: U.S. is back on the pitch for the second match of the 2026 FIFA World Cup. The U.S. men's national team battling Australia in Group D play at Lumen Field in Seattle right now. You can hear that match on Sports Radio 99.1. 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
6: From the Elk in Elk Traffic Center, Elk in Elk has won over $2 billion for their injured clients. Call 1-800-ELK-OHIO. Looks like the turnpike eastbound has finally reopened after Route 57. However, it still has three lanes blocked. Your stop and go back to I-90. Traffic getting by, however, in the left shoulder. Slow on 90 east between Detroit and McKinley. Construction, 490 east under I-77. And a crash taking out the center lane on the Jennings South at Spring Hinkley. 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
4: Your 3 News forecast, mostly clear tonight, down to 58 degrees. Tomorrow, mostly sunny, some scattered afternoon thunderstorms. High tomorrow, 76. Then mostly sunny on Sunday with a high, again, of 76. Temperature right now, 73 at your severe weather station. I'm Tom Moore. 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
0: Permission to critique the person we just heard. You no longer punch your ticket anywhere. Dave Mulvern, when was the last time you saw a ticket get punched?
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0: You scan your ticket if you have a ticket at all right? You barcode. You don't punch your ticket anywhere anymore. But that's a beautiful cliche for such events as the NCAA tournament, World Cup, whatever it is. Bottom line, U.S. leading 1-0 over Australia at last check in Seattle. 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When I sub for Bloom Daddy on Friday, I dream about being a part of the Bloom Daddy staple, Fun Friday. And then I realize Pat Butler is going to blow me off. Pat Butler is integral to Fun Friday. If you don't have him, it's really hard to carry on. And Pat Butler decides that when D-Man's subbing, he gone. Mauve, it is amazing how PB gets allergic to this studio when I'm subbing.
1: Yeah, I don't know why he's so adverse to being here when you're here, but you're right. It's not Fun Friday without Pat Butler.
0: Right, so we have to switch off it. Freaky Friday, Freak Out Friday, 50 Topic Friday, whatever it is, because it's just not the same without PB. But we kid because we care. Pat Butler, the ultimate pro. And we know he's up like 20 hours a day, so I don't blame him for saying on a Friday afternoon, I'm good to go home instead of hanging with D-Man subbing for Bloom. I've been feeling guilty. Not quite guilty on the level of, I would hope, David Mulvern for going to Heinen's before the show and not bringing a big cookie back. Yeah. Dave Mulvern, did you even 1 second think D-Man would love one of the giant cookies from Heinen's?
1: You know, I did. I was over there by the scones, as you can tell by, I got my orange cranberry over there, and it crossed my mind, but they weren't by the register where they normally were, so I didn't feel like looking some more, but it did cross my mind, D-Man. I apologize.
0: I'm just kidding, man. But at least it did cross your mind, so yes. That's a victory. But no, no problem. I've got to avoid sugar, but the problem is I'm addicted to it, and when I avoid it, I feel sick. Like, I know it's the body, you know, getting reacclimated to no sugar, but I don't like when I go on these sugar detoxes. This is attempt number 6,532. We're 2 days in, and I'm asking Mauve to bring me back a giant cookie from Heinen's in his subconscious mind. But because Mo was watching out for my glucose and my A1C, he's like, no, I'm not bringing you back that cookie. So no good, D-Man. Anyway, you talk about feeling guilty, and this episode has prompted me to remain feeling guilty. It came Wednesday night. Wednesday night during Sportsline, and I'm outside, and I was going to go. It was the night there was some rain. I think it was Wednesday, whatever, there was rain downtown, and I wanted to go to Shake Shack and get something to eat. And then I said, no, I'm going to wait till the rain subsides. So I go back into the doors at 668 that come that spill out onto Euclid. And a guy comes behind me and he goes, hey, you got any money? Not any surprise that I'm asked for money. The later it gets, the more you get asked. I turn around and the guy's pretty much in my face. But he has a tray of Shake Shack fries, and he's eating them, and he's asking me for money. I felt like that was bad form because he obviously had enough money to get the fries, but I also didn't want to be judgmental about it, and yet I was. I said no. I put up my hand to kind of tell him, hey, back away a little bit, because I'm entering the foyer over here at 668 from Euclid, and he's 18 inches from me. Well, when I put my hand up, he apparently thought that meant, come on in. So he follows me into the foyer. Doesn't, I guarantee he doesn't have any

0: You know, you mentioned this to me before the show as a topic, and I've been thinking about it for the past 40 minutes, D-Man, and I got to tell you, nothing really resonates. I'm sure that I have, but it's probably one of those things that's fleeting. You know, when it happens or it has happened, I didn't glom onto it. It's kind of left it in the past. It happened, and I'm moving on kind of thing. If I think of anything, I will let you know, but I haven't been able to think of anything yet.
1: That's because you're such a nice guy.
0: I'd like to think so, but again, I have done those things. I just can't give you a specific example.
1: 216-578-1100, 216-578-1100, text the show 21095. Text brought to you by Absolute Roofing. We are in a celebratory mood today because we remember 10 years ago. And honestly, if we say 10 years ago this afternoon, it's not really a celebratory mood because the series against the Warriors is 3-3. We were only able to celebrate late at night tonight, but as we remember what happened 10 years ago tonight, we can celebrate throughout the day the 10-year anniversary of the Cavs NBA title. 216-578-1100, 216-578-1100, Texas Show 21095.
2: 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Got a crash taking out three lanes on the turnpike east after Route 57. Stop and go traffic back to I-90. Got another accident taking out the right lane 71 south before the Ohio Turnpike. This one stop and go from Bagley. Slow traffic 90 east between Detroit and McKinley. And a crash in the left lane on the Jennings south at Spring Hinkley. That has police and fire on scene. 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
4: Mostly clear tonight, down to 58 degrees. Tomorrow, mostly sunny, some scattered thunderstorms. Saturday's high around 76. And mostly sunny Sunday with a high again around 76.
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1: Well, one guy gave me props for what I did the other night when I basically shut the door in the face of someone seeking money from me, in part because that person had a tray of fries from across the street from Shake Shack. So I was like, how much money can you actually need? But Carmen Angelo weighing in from the top rope, I would have shoved those fries down his throat.
2: Sure.
1: I mean, I don't know, Carm. But here's the thing. I try to be a Christian. I profess to be a Christian. And yet I do a lot of things that are not worthy of Christ's time. And I do have a battle pretty much every night when I'm doing the show down here for Sportsline. And I go out and I walk around. I'm going to get asked for money. And I'm not the only one, but it seems like I have magnets on me. They just come from everywhere and they want money from me. And I said, well, why can't you ask this guy or that guy or this girl or that girl? No, it's always me. But I fight it because I wonder, am I being a jerk by turning down every fourth person? And even when I agree to give the money, it's not a lot. I'm giving a dollar or maybe $2 max. And I don't have any wealth to speak of, but I'm giving because I feel like it's the right thing to do. And yet when I don't give, bang, I feel guilty. Like, is that what Jesus would have wanted me to do or not? Should I have given to that person as well? What's the difference between giving to that person and not giving to that guy? So it does cause some consternation. I'm like, what am I supposed to do? And I've been around people who claim to be very generous, who claim to be sympathetic to the struggles of their fellow men and women. And when they have opportunities to give money, when they're asked for it, oh, hell no. Oh, mm-hmm. No, no, no. You're not getting anywhere near my nickel or my dime or my quarter, let alone a dollar or a $5 bill. Uh-uh. Super stingy. Ed and Lorraine. Ed, you're on Bloom Daddy. What's up?
3: All right. You were looking for someone who did something cold-blooded to someone that was legal.
1: Legal and recent.
3: Wednesday evening. I was out of Giant Eagle in North Olmsted. It was raining pretty hard. Ducked in for a couple of things. The woman in line ahead of me, typical kind of...
1: Easy.
3: Typical woman who just everything comes easy. She's in her gym clothes, hasn't seen the gym in years, has her Starbucks, very entitled. She evidently had an earpiece for her cell phone. I thought she was talking to the cashier, and the cashier responded, and just, I'm not talking to you. Woman had a tongue on her like an adder. Rings out, leaves. I get my stuff. I go out to the parking lot. It's pouring rain. She's parked next to me, has a flat tire. Oh, do you know how to change a flat tire?
1: Oh, my gosh.
3: Yes. And I got in my car and drove off.
1: Oh, that is cold-blooded, legal, and recent.
3: I think that is called retribution.
1: Wow. Wow, Ed, that awesome. That was fantastic. I was wondering where this was going to go. Yeah, I mean... I can't say I disagree with your decision. Very unchristian-like again. But thank you, Ed, for that. Yeah, I mean, where does that rank, Mauve, on your cold-blooded meter, 10 being super high and 1 being not at all?
4: I got to be honest. Ed came in hot with a 10 on that one.
1: That's a beauty.
4: Yeah.
1: You're going to give me grief in the checkout line when you need your tire fixed. Uh-uh. Bye-bye. Mm-hmm. As the warden said in Shawshank, vanished like a fart in the wind. There is a push-pull down here because the later it gets in the evening, the more people hit you up for money. And you just get to a breaking point. You lose your patience eventually. And Yeah, I felt guilty. Yeah, it was Wednesday night because, right, that's when the rain was coming down. But you know what? You got to keep going, and I just pray that everyone that I deal with is okay eventually. Like, I hope that the people who don't get money from me turn out to be fine, and the people who do get money from me use it wisely. But I do find it amusing to be with the hypocrites where that's concerned. You know, they're always talking about, oh, we need to take care of the homeless. We need to take care of the downtrodden. We got to take care of the people who need money. And then when the time comes for them to pony up, they won't even reach into their pocket to pull out a couple of quarters and some lint. Oh, no. Other people's money takes care of the problem. Not I, other people. That really gets me going. And I've witnessed that numerous times with people who can't wait to preach that ideology of holding everybody's hand and taking everybody in. And then as soon as you put them to the test and it becomes practical, hell no, they go in the other direction. 216-578-1100. Text the show 21095. 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
3: 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It's 4 o'clock. I'm Tom Moore. That story and others in less than 60 seconds. First, traffic and weather together.
4: 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Crash in the right lane now on the Turnpike East after Route 57 in Elyria. Stop and go back to I-90. An earlier crash cleared 71 south before the Turnpike. You still have slow traffic from Bagley. Construction in the right two lanes, 490 east under I-77. And an earlier crash cleared on the Jennings South at Spring Hinkley. 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
3: Now your 3 News forecast from the Universal Windows Direct Weather Center. Here's meteorologist Mark Johnson.
6: A dry weather evening, some sunshine, a few scattered clouds, a little blustery, temps falling into the 60s. Overnight lows tonight down to 58 with clouds increasing, staying dry. Saturday, a few showers during the morning hours and then a pleasant afternoon, bright sunshine, a high of 77.
3: It is 73 right now at your severe weather station. One city in Northeast Ohio says it will, for at least a year, not even consider construction of a data center. Berea City Council approved the one-year moratorium this week. Berea Law Director Barb Jones told me the biggest issue is that the city is not connected to the massive Cleveland water system.
7: We have our own water plant. We make our own water, and we do have limited capacity. And so part of what we need to study is does Berea even have the infrastructure that could offer anything to a potential developer or builder?
3: Other concerns raised by the city of Berea, the strength of federal regulations on data centers, and a chance the city could face liability for denying a permit. Elyria police say a man is accused of holding a woman and three children hostage Thursday in an apartment on Park Meadow Lane. The situation ended safely. Elyria police say Timothy Beard was wanted for an alleged firearm theft. After about an hour, Beard released the hostages, then he gave himself up. A local police officer finding himself facing some disturbing allegations.
8: Parma police officer Michael Frenzel's on paid administrative leave after allegations surfaced he used excessive force against a 13-year-old boy. Video shows Frenzel pushing the handcuffed boy's head into a wall outside the police station last summer. The boy later taken to hospital. Charges tied to the incident were dismissed. The family's attorney says he plans to file a lawsuit. I'm Carmen Angelo.
3: Israel and Hezbollah are reportedly in agreement on a ceasefire to halt fighting in Lebanon. Fox's Alex Hogan reports this shortly after a delay in talks between the U.S. and Iran.
9: There was a lot of concern here on the ground today that this deal was already off after renewed fighting between the IDF and Hezbollah. The IDF says that it struck as many as 80 targets in southern Lebanon today, firing back after the Iranian-backed regime in attacks killed as many as 4 Israeli soldiers. And Lebanon says that as many as 47 people were killed there in new Israeli airstrikes. Israeli Prime Minister Benjamin Netanyahu issued a statement saying troops will remain in the security zone, although a senior Israeli official tells Fox, quote, "We are currently in a ceasefire. We remain in the security zone."
3: The scheduled U.S.-Iran talks were supposed to start today in Switzerland. They were postponed, according to the White House, because of what they say were logistical issues. WTAM Money Matters brought to you by Mortash Financial. Nothing to report today. The stock markets close for Juneteenth. 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

0: The Bloom Daddy Show, federal holiday in the United States of America, commemorating the freeing of the slaves in Galveston, Texas in 1865. And because it's a federal holiday, Bloom Daddy hands off the baton to yours truly. I'm across the console at 668 from David Movrin. And the good news just keeps on coming for the United States men's national team. David Movrin, give us an update, please.
1: D-Man, it's USA 2, Australia 0 at halftime.
0: Ooh, I like it. I like it. I like it. Red, white, and blue. Jingo, jingo, jingo. FIFA World Cup 2026. United States 2, Australia nothing. Somebody down in Houston, console Travis Bazana. Is he going to be able to play tonight if his beloved Australian team loses to the United States? 2-0 at half. U.S. is feeling it. And the game's being played in Seattle. So, awesome. And we will keep you posted. I was listening to Clay and Buck in the afternoon, earlier this afternoon. And they were talking about Father's Day weekend, which is upon us. And they were talking about how Father's Day gets a fraction of the run that Mother's Day does. And they wondered why. They had their theories. I have mine. I want yours. 216-578-1100. Text 21095. Text brought to you by Absolute Roofing. Why is Father's Day not on the same level, not even in the same stratosphere as Mother's Day? Or is it? And Clay and Buck and I and a bunch of other people are just missing it. I remember my father, Sam, on this Father's Day weekend. Remember his maxims and his discipline. For the record, my dad, who passed away on my 25th birthday, August 22nd, 1992, he never wanted any attention on Father's Day. He was like, no, focus on your mother. That's all that mattered to him was Mother's Day. So he was in the Mother's Day all the way camp. I also think of my older brother, Rick, father of three girls. They're all young women now, just incredible. And so I'm proud of my older brother, Rick, my younger brother, Brett, not a father. I am the father of Grace, who's going to be a sophomore at Dayton. She's amazing in every way. And, of course, my wife, Denise, mother of Garrett and Ava. And, you know, I'm the stepfather of Garrett and Ava, and I try my best in that way as well. But, yeah, it is interesting. Father's Day, barely a blip. And if it weren't for the U.S. Open golf on the men's side, we might not even know it's Father's Day weekend, because that becomes a theme with the U.S. Open, typically played on Father's Day weekend. Wyndham Clark leads. He's the clubhouse leader at -7. Xander Schauffele in second at -3. Matt Fitzpatrick, -3. Rory McIlroy, -2. His second round ongoing. So we'll keep you posted there. 216-578-1100. 216-578-1100. We've been asking for cold-blooded, legal, and recent things that you might have done to somebody. I was asked to cover a break, not by a manager, at work, and I had already done all my work for the night. Was a rough shift with a lot to do. I said, nah, and continued to sit in the conference room while watching my TV shows on my phone. I love that honesty right there. Can you scroll up a little bit, Mauve? There was a really good one. My cold-blooded incident. Can you scroll up a little more? There it is. My cold-blooded incident. I went to pick up a food order at a local bar, and there was a tipsy young man at the bar watching World Cup soccer. I can't stand soccer. I have the same excitement level of the WNBA. None. The young man turns to me as the barmaid was ringing up my order and excitedly and somewhat drunkenly asks if I follow soccer. I replied, No, I can't. Come on. No, I can't do that. He looked stunned. No. See? That's what happens when you read these texts live. You got to pump the brakes. Matthew in Slavic Village. Matthew, you're on the Bloom Daddy Show. Go.
2: Yes. Talking about the Mother's Day, Father's Day.
0: Discrepancy. Yeah.
2: Yeah. Listen, of course, we should honor thy wife, honor thy mother. Fathers don't need any recognition. It shouldn't even be Father's Day. This is, I like you a lot, but I mean, I don't think it's a good topic. Don't be offended. But, you know, of course, mothers are the ones we should praise. Fathers, you know, we don't care. I mean, we do care, but, you know, we want to go to work. We want to take care of our families. We want to succeed in life. It's a moot point. It really even doesn't...
0: Matthew, am I to assume you are a father?
2: Well, I'm going to tell you this. I am a father, but they're both deceased.
0: Okay.
2: Both of my children are deceased.
0: I'm very sorry about that.
2: Yes.
0: All right. I am too. Well, and Matthew, thank you for the call. Listen, I didn't have this on my list of topics for today's show. I just happened to hear when Clay and Buck were talking about it in their show, and they were saying that Father's Day doesn't get anywhere near the attention that Mother's Day does. It wasn't meant to be a topic that carried the show, but I thought it was something interesting, and obviously... That caller, profound sadness for the loss of your children. But I'm going to respectfully, lovingly disagree. I think fathers should be recognized to some degree. And I'm not saying I should be, okay? But other fathers should be recognized because if for no other reason, then we have to remember there's a contract. You know, there's a marriage contract. And the woman needs the man needs the woman. Stable household, to me, the best possible opportunity for a stable household is a loving mother and a loving father. So you don't want to shortchange the father and have the youngsters think that fathers aren't worthy of their time. That's how I view it. Susan in Lakewood. Susan, you're on the Bloom Daddy Show. Go.
3: Hi. Yes, so you had said wanting to know why is it that Father's Day isn't getting the same attention as Mother's Day. And I noticed that in recent years, and it actually upset me because I grew up where, we would spend Mother's and Father's Day at my grandparents' house and spending it with my dad and everything. So, you know, I grew up with it really meaning a lot, just as much as Mother's Day, actually. And what I've noticed in recent years, and now, you know, mind you, I hope this doesn't get anybody in trouble with me mentioning this, because I'm not saying this to be political. I'm just making an observation. But I'm noticing that now we're going to the phase in society now where anything to do with the family unit is being minimized or marginalized. And so I feel like having the male role model in the home has really become marginalized as well. Because if you don't have the stability of the father protecting the home, then the rest of the home basically falls apart. And so if you don't have a stable male figure, then you've got problems. Okay, but both, like you said, I heard you say it too, both the mother and father are very important. And I'm seeing this, and I noticed, okay, and like I said, I'm not saying this to be political, I'm just making an observation. But when you see a lot of these movements, like what I call the LMNOP movement, because I can't remember all the letters, but, and I'm not downing anybody for saying that lifestyle, that's between them and God. I'm not trying, you know, what I'm saying is, ever since, like, June is like the, National Awareness, like the National Awareness Month for that movement, you don't see a Father's Day advertised.
0: Yeah, and Susan, thank you for the call. I appreciate it. And texts have been incredible, and we'll read some of them coming in about why it is that Mother's Day is emphasized as much as it is, and certainly vis-a-vis Father's Day not being emphasized very much. But first, we go to Mike Ross, the traffic boss.
4: 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Got a crash taking out the right lane on the Turnpike East after Route 57 in Elyria. That has slowed traffic back to I-90. That earlier crash cleared 71 south before the Turnpike. You're still slow from Bagley Road. Heavy congestion 90 east between Detroit and McKinley. Also, you have construction closing two lanes for 90 east under I-77. 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
6: Mostly clear tonight, down to 58 degrees. Tomorrow, mostly sunny, some scattered thunderstorms. Saturday's high around 76. And mostly sunny Sunday with a high again around 76.
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0: You never know when a topic is going to strike a nerve. And this wasn't even meant to be a topic. Mother's Day versus Father's Day. When I said the text screen has been incredible, I should have said has been incredibly polarizing. There are texts that I just cannot read. I mean, I can read them, but I won't read them. Among them, the ones that I can read or will read. Simple, boils down to money. People spend way more money on mothers. I'm not going to disagree with that. Be honest, you always know who the mom is. You don't always know who the father is. A lot of them aren't there. That wades into that territory. I believe Mother's Day is more publicized than Father's Day because guys... No. Can't do it. Can't do it. Can't do it. Why does anyone need a day or worse, a month? Like be a dad, a mom, whatever. The hype is purely commercial and or socio-political agenda. I'm assuming 80% of the fathers don't want the attention. My goal in life was to work and provide. The mother really has to do a lot of working off the cuff while you're out at the job. I don't need anyone to tell me, yeah, you're the best at providing for the family you started. I don't need it. I mean, we've gotten some curmudgeon-y texts and some tough calls. Let's see if Francis falls into those categories. Francis, what's up?
22: Hey, D-Man. It's a good Francis. How you doing, bud?
0: Oh, good Francis. What's up, my man?
22: Hey, I just want to say I'm a proud father of two. I got a United States Marine celebrating his 8-year anniversary today.
0: Awesome.
22: And I got a 21-year-old son who's about to graduate from The Ohio State University. So... I can't be any prouder. I don't need any accolades. I don't need anything for being a father, but smiles. That's the only thing I signed up for, smiles and happiness. I don't need a day. I don't need a month. All I want to know is I've brought happiness and joy.
0: Yeah, and you, I'm sure you have. And good Francis, thank you so much for checking in. This is not in any way to knock the mothers, because I never do. I love all mothers who work so hard and brought us into the world. But I think that mothers are like fathers in that they don't seek gifts and flowers and cards. They don't have to have a Mother's Day. But where they the two entities diverge is that once you agree that you're going to give the mother something, they're like, yeah, I'm in. Yes, thank you. And the fathers are like, nah, don't give me anything but health. That's what my dad used to say every year. All I want is health. I just want the health of my sons and my wife. That's it. And we would invariably buy him for Father's Day a razor, an old school razor, or shaving cream, or socks. And that was it. But he never wanted a thing. Anthony in Cleveland. Anthony, the original AIC, what's up?
1: Well, first of all, happy Juneteenth to you, my friend.
0: Same to you, Anthony.
1: That's a great question that you guys brought up. But the answer is not that it's pretty clear. You know, it's pretty clear why we actually celebrate Mother's Day than Father's Day. And this is not just national, it's universal, okay? You have more single mother than you have single father. You have more matriarch than you have patriarch. So yeah, I mean, that's the main reason. Okay? So yeah.
0: And Anthony, I know you wanted to check in about the Cavs as well.
1: Yes, I wanted, it's amazing. It's amazing, Dennis, how fast 10 years is gone.
0: Yeah.
1: I you know what? That Sunday afternoon, okay? It will be forever ingrained in my memory. It was just a glorious Sunday afternoon, and I'll never forget this. I've never seen a town or city, you know, it was just so euphoric, you know. And as I said, I'll never forget that, man. It's just great. It was just phenomenal.
0: Yeah, and thank you very much, Anthony, for checking in. I got to say, in the run-up to the game, I was spectacularly nervous. I mean, there's no getting around it. I was beyond nervous, so I really wasn't enjoying the day. And it was like, when is it ever going to tip off? Is it ever going to tip off? Is it ever going to tip off? We could only exhale late at night, 93.89. Coming back, the other side of the upcoming break on the Bloom Daddy Show. David Movern has promised me that he is going to admit something about NBA Finals night, June 19th, 2016, that he's never said to anyone ever until about 5 minutes from now. We'll be back.
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6: Good afternoon. I'm Tom Moore. This is the 4:30 report. This afternoon, a fatal crash on the Ohio Turnpike in Elyria. This multi-vehicle crash about 12 noon on the turnpike eastbound west of the overpass at Gulf Road in Elyria. Elyria's fire chief, Joe Vargo, told the Elyria Chronicle-Telegram that multiple people were injured in the crash, including a woman who died at the scene. State Highway Patrol investigating. A federal court giving the state of Ohio permission to restrict children's use of social media. The 6th U.S. Circuit Court of Appeals in Cincinnati overturning a ruling that put Ohio's parental consent law on hold, found the law didn't violate free speech protections guaranteed by the First Amendment. One city here in Northeast Ohio saying no, for now, to data centers. Berea City Council voted unanimously this week for a one-year moratorium on consideration of data centers. Berea City officials want to learn more about the needs of data centers, especially water. Berea actually does not have an unlimited source of water. The city processes its own water, not using Cleveland water. President Trump today unveiled the Boeing 747 given him by the nation of Qatar to serve as the new Air Force One. The plane now at Joint Base Andrews in Maryland. While showing off the plane, the president talked about the deal with Iran.
29: We have an agreement that was signed last night, and it's 60 days. I have to make a deal, otherwise we will do things that won't make them happy.
6: Vice President Vance's trip to Switzerland, which was supposed to have been today, postponed because of what the White House says were logistic issues. Heavy downpours are going to impact millions in the southeast today as the remnants of Tropical Storm Arthur continue to dump heavy rain off the Gulf Coast. Forecasters warning of flash flooding and rising rivers all the way from Louisiana to the Carolinas, with torrential downpours at rates of 2 to 4 inches an hour. Now, traffic and weather together.
2: 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As Tom mentioned before, the Ohio Turnpike was shut down from a crash earlier. That's heading eastbound after Route 57. Crash still there. It's blocking the right lane. Crews working to clean it up. You're slow back to I-90. Heavy traffic 90 east between Detroit and Hilliard. You also have construction blocking two lanes on 490 east under I-77. 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
6: Now your 3 News weather forecast. Mostly clear tonight, down to 58 degrees. Tomorrow, it will be mostly sunny, but a chance of some scattered thunderstorms in the afternoon. High Saturday, 76. Mostly sunny on Sunday with a high again of 76 degrees. Right now, temperature is 73 at your severe weather station. 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
16: Cleveland's lineup is out for tonight's game against the Astros in Houston. Opener of a three-game set. Travis Pizzano is at second base. Kyle Manzardo in the two-hole at first. Brian Rocchio batting third at short. Rhys Hoskins, the DH. Daniel Schneeman in center. Gabe Arias at third. Khalil Watson in right. Patrick Bailey catching. Stephen Kwan in left in support of Tanner Bibee. So Kwani, his bottom of the order takes him, you know, his bottom third of the order now takes him to ninth. And one of the texters said, what do you think of Kwan batting ninth? Same as I think of him batting seventh or eighth. He's got to figure it out. The Guardians are committed to Kwan this year, and I would bench him, but I also realize there's not a lot of proven alternatives, and at least Kwan has a resume. So they're just hoping against hope that he can start finding holes again. But until he does, and until he's consistently doing it, I think the best spot for him is lower third of the order, and tonight, number nine. We go to the special guest line to welcome in TSG, the special guest.
17: You have no idea who this is?
16: Well, now I do. Now that I heard the voice, it's Bloom Daddy, but we did not know. We were kept in the dark by Connor.
17: You know, I miss you guys so much that I decided on my day off to call. On Mondays, I do a segment called Ask Bloom Daddy, so I'm going to do a segment right now called Ask Manilow. You ready?
16: Yes, sir.
17: I'm going to throw five questions at you. You have no idea what's coming. Are you ready?
16: No, I'm not ready, but you're going to bring them anyway.
17: Well, you're getting them anyway. Yep. All right, question number one. You were just talking about the Guardians. If the Guardians acquire a proven veteran bat at the trade deadline, which is August 3rd, Byron Buxton, Jaron Duran, Contreras, whoever it is, a legitimate bat, does that automatically elevate them to a true World Series contender, in your opinion?
16: No. No.
17: And tell me why.
16: Well, because, for example, a guy I've been championing, Jaron Duran, he's having a down year. There's no guarantee he's going to fix what ails him in Cleveland.
17: But let's say they acquire a bat and he hits extremely well. Does that make us a legit World Series contender with our pitching?
16: Very close. And I also need this. I need return to health of Hosey, return to health of DeLauder, return to health of Angel. And
17: okay,
16: you're going to add a bat who performs well for the rest of the year for Cleveland to support this pitching in a wide open American League. Yes, I say the Guardians would be as good a bet as any to win the American League.
17: Second question. The WNBA is coming to Cleveland. Do you think this city will embrace and support the WNBA?
16: Yes. And we know Dave Mulvern will have to be dragged kicking and screaming to do it. in fact, you jumped a shark on me a little bit because my Dave Mulvern boomerang trivia today is all about the W.
17: So you really do think? You really think thousands are going to turn out every game?
16: I'm using the Rockers as my barometer. The first time the WNBA was here, it was pretty decent following. I think they can do it again, especially if Juju Watkins decides to stay at USC for two more years and becomes the number one overall pick in 2028.

0: because I had 4 hours under him last night.
1: No. No sucking up.
0: I would say Mike Ross, the traffic boss, because he's so funny.
1: Tell me why.
0: He's just funny, and he's got a very dry sense of humor. And, yeah, I love Mike Ross. But then last I love Mox, question. And you I love Robbie Rowe. So, I can't pick.
1: I know.
0: They're all great.
1: Okay.
0: That's
1: all right,
0: a cop-out.
1: Last question. This is the last one I have for you. You ready?
0: Yes, sir.
1: We're celebrating our 250th birthday, the United States of America. Do you think the United States of America will one day celebrate birthday number 500?
0: Oh, my goodness. You're coming from the top rope with this stuff.
1: Hey, buddy, I got sleep last night. I didn't have to prepare for a show. I feel good.
0: I got no sleep.
1: You can ride into the next segment. Do you think the United States of America will one day celebrate birthday number 500, or do you think this country will be gone by then?
0: Wow. I choose to be optimistic. Yes.
1: Interesting. You're just going to give me a yes and that's it? No explanation?
0: I can't look an hour into the future, let alone 250 years.
1: That's a great answer. All right, I'm going to leave you on that one. I'm going to drink some beer. And, oh, by the way, I know you did not pick Aaron Tippin. No way you even know who the hell Aaron Tippin is. That had to be Mulvern coming back with an Aaron Tippin song.
2: Yeah, that was totally me.
0: Who?
1: Yep. Okay, yeah.
2: Yes.
1: Exactly. Exactly. All right, I'm going to go drink a couple beers for both you guys.
0: Thanks,
1: right?
0: Blue.
2: Thank you.
0: Thanks for checking in. Yeah. The special guest was indeed Bloom Daddy. And those were tough questions. I mean, when you have to pick a favorite coworker at WTAM, that's incredibly difficult. The reason I teed up Mike Ross first is because I knew he was going to be giving us this traffic update.
3: Well, regardless of the traffic update or not, just the fact that my name was mentioned at all, I am grateful. You are one of my favorite people here as well, D-Man.
0: As long as you can get me out of downtown and this traffic isn't as horrible as I always think it is, then you're my favorite.
3: Can't promise anything, but I'll do my best. 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Call 1-800-ELK-OHIO. Still dealing with that crash in the right lane that's on the turnpike east after Route 57. Slow traffic back to I-90. You have heavy traffic 90 east between Detroit and Hilliard. Also a crash in the right lane, 77 north approaching Wheatley Road in Summit County. That's near the Summit County rest area. 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
5: Mostly clear tonight, down to 58 degrees. Tomorrow, mostly sunny, some scattered thunderstorms. Saturday's high around 76. And mostly sunny Sunday with a high again around 76.
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0: Are you a parent who feels guilty about screen time?
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0: Well, no, not you, sweetheart. 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
4: Why?
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0: Or worse. 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We're Lingo Kids, and we're here to help parents out. 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
4: and fun.
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0: Yep.
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9: Hey, Cliff Bar. Cliff Builders Protein Bar. You should be ashamed of yourselves. Come on. Chocolatey Mint Bar is what I got because I was really hungry and I wanted to get a protein bar instead of straight candy, right? This might as well be a candy bar. Give me a break. You look in there, the ingredients, 18 grams of sugar in this bar. And then it says on the front, see nutrition information for saturated fat and sugar content. Well, why didn't you just give it to us on the front? No, we got to go search through the fold to find it. We got a couple of ingredients reads coming up in the 6 o'clock hour, and they'll be fun. Not many ingredients in either one of them. David Mulvern, at long last, we're going to get the reveal. You are going to admit something from 10 years ago today. The floor is yours.
10: Well, D-Man, at the risk of being a little self-serving here, you know, we've been talking about that Cavaliers championship, and like you said, there's something that's been with me, I've been carrying ever since that night when they did win the championship, and that is, you know, the iconic block by James. If you remember, cast your mind back, there was like in that fourth quarter, there was a stretch of like, what was it, D-Man? 4 or 5 minutes where neither team scored. They were deadlocked at whatever the score was.
9: Yes.
10: And each trip that was, each time they had the ball, they'd go down, they'd miss it. And it got so long, I was like, man, the next team that scores is probably going to win this game. And I was getting that pit in my stomach. And as soon as I saw Curry bounce past that ball to Draymond Green, I turned my head and I didn't see the iconic block happen live because I just in my heart of hearts, I didn't want to see it because it would have hurt. You know what I'm saying?
9: You mean the Iguodala shot?
10: Yeah, that's what I meant to say.
9: Understood.
10: I didn't see it live because I was disgusted and I couldn't stomach the fact that they were about to, you know, take the lead, you know? And of course, we all know what happened, but I'm so ashamed of that. You know, I missed one of the most iconic plays in Cleveland history because I was foolish.
9: But you know what? At least you didn't tell me you illegally bet on the Warriors to win.
10: Yeah, that's true.
9: That would have been...
10: I just didn't feel good about it. I never have. You know, I wish I could have seen that happen. But again, I turned my head because I knew what was coming. Or at least I thought I did.
9: Yeah, and we think about 10 years ago, this afternoon, I was a nervous wreck. Only after the game did I feel good. During the game, it was even worse.
10: Even after the Kyrie 3?
9: Kyrie 3, I started to feel good, but I will say the Cleveland fan in me was, how are they going to blow it?
10: Well, you saw LeBron James miss that first of the two free throws, and that's when I was like, yeah. All right, here, this, what are we doing?
9: Here's a quick quiz, and this one is for text or phone call. Who took the last shot of the 2016 NBA Final? 216-578-1100. Spur of the moment, 216-578-1100, or text 21095. Who took the last shot of the 2016 NBA Final?
10: Was it a former Cavalier, D-Man?
9: David Movrin, you are absolutely right. You gave the worldwide listenership of the Bloom Daddy Show a giant hint.
10: Mm-hmm.
9: It was a former Cavalier from the right corner. He took the final shot of the entire series. And once that ball was in his hands, that's when I said, the Cavs are going to win the championship.
10: Mm-hmm.
9: But only until that ball landed in his hands and he shot it was I comfortable. And I wonder, where did that ball go? Where did the ball that was shot to end the series, where did it wind up going? Because nobody grabbed it that I saw.
10: No, it's kind of like, you know, I wonder the same thing about Steph Curry's mouthpiece from Game 6. He tossed it at somebody. Somebody has to have that still. That's got to be somewhere, right?
9: I believe you're right. The texts have gotten it right. The texts have gotten it correct. And we will have the answer on the other side of the upcoming break. 216-578-1100. 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
10: 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It is 5 o'clock. I'm Tom Moore. That story and others in less than 60 seconds. First, traffic and weather together.
11: 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A crash in the right lane on the turnpike east after Route 57. You have construction closing two lanes, 490 East under I-77. Also an accident, Warrensville Center at Cedar, Turney Road at Dunham, and a crash taking out the right lane still 77 North before Wheatley Road. That's near the Summit County rest area. 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
10: Now your three news forecast from the Mr. Hero, I Crave a Hero Weather Center. Here's meteorologist Mark Johnson.
13: Clouds increasing overnight tonight. We're going to stay mild and dry with lows about 58 degrees. Saturday showers widely scattered during the morning hours. A lot of you will stay dry. And then the afternoon looking sunny and warm, 77.
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10: It's 73 degrees at your severe weather station. The city of Berea will not consider construction of a data center for the next year. Berea City Council this week voted unanimously for a one-year moratorium on data centers. Berea Law Director Barb Jones told me their biggest concern is whether Berea's water system can provide the water needed by these data centers.
15: We want to be very cautious of that because our drinking water is really one of the most important things we provide for our residents. Can't do anything that would threaten that at all.
10: Other concerns raised by Berea city officials, the strength of federal regulations on data centers and a chance the city could face liability for denying a permit for a data center. A woman has died, another number of other people injured this afternoon in a multi-vehicle crash on the Ohio Turnpike in Elyria. Mike Ross mentioned that in his report at the top of the news. Happened near the Gulf Road overpass east of Route 57. Turnpike eastbound is open again, but it's down to at least one lane gone. So you got a backup there. Elyria's fire chief told the Chronicle Telegram newspaper the woman was pronounced dead at the scene. At least two other people were taken to hospitals. State Highway Patrol investigating. President Trump unveiling the new Air Force One before departing for Camp David for the weekend. The president told a crowd at Joint Base Andrews this aircraft is something special.
16: This plane was transformed into a flying White House at a level of luxury that nobody's ever seen before.
10: The luxury jet donated by the government of the country of Qatar. The new plane meant to bridge a two-year gap while Boeing modifies two new 747s that will eventually become the new Air Force One planes. The Cleveland Cavaliers today celebrated the 10th anniversary of their first and only NBA championship with the opening of the NBA Championship Court. It's at the new Meet Me Here Plaza right across from Rocket Arena. Cavs CEO Nick Barlage says the plaza is a public park that will be a symbol of the championship.
4: We're going to add to this plaza. There's going to be new dimensions of experience. There's going to be new things that we continue to invest in to make sure that this is the first phase of what will become a world-renowned, experientially driven neighborhood right here in downtown Cleveland.
10: There's an actual basketball court that takes up the majority of the park, and that basketball court is open for the public to use. WTAM Money Matters brought to you by Mortosh Financial. Nothing to report today. The market's closed for Juneteenth. For the latest headlines at the top and bottom of the hour, set a preset on the free iHeartRadio app to WTAM 1100. I'm Tom Moore.
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0: Well, not quite. Boom Daddy off today, sort of. He did make an appearance with a drop-in special guest, five questions for yours truly, and they were tough. I mean, Bloom Daddy was professorial in delivering those five questions. Happy Juneteenth to everyone. Federal holiday in the United States of America. A second Independence Day commemorating the freeing of the slaves in Galveston, Texas in 1865. General Orders number 3. The Lincoln Emancipation Proclamation signing put into effect January 1st, 1863. There wasn't much enforcement in Texas, so it took a while. Slavery not abolished until the 13th Amendment was ratified in December of 1865. Juneteenth officially signed into U.S. law as a federal holiday on June 17th, 2021. And who was president of the United States at that time? Joe Biden. It will always boggle my mind, and it will never stop amusing me that the first black U.S. president, Barack Obama, had 8 years to make Juneteenth a federal holiday, and he never did. 8 years Barack had. He knew about Juneteenth. He's a genius. He knows about history. He knows everything there is to know. And yet he couldn't get it done in 8 years in the White House. Juneteenth as a federal holiday. He left it to, of all people, Joe Biden. Joe Biden, who before he was Obama's vice president, and obviously before he was a president and then a candidate, Joe Biden said this on the campaign trail when he was duking it out for the Democrat nomination about Barack Obama.
1: Like everybody these days, Biden declared online, but it was old media that got him in trouble. Personal comments he made about another White House hopeful, Senator Barack Obama, recorded by a reporter for the New York Observer.
2: I mean, you got the first sort of mainstream African American who was articulate and bright and clean and nice looking guy. I mean, that's a storybook, man.
0: Yeah, you tell him, Joe. First mainstream African-American, articulate and bright and clean, nice-looking guy. That's a storybook, man. That guy, Joe Biden, became the president in whose administration Juneteenth became a federal holiday. Make that make sense. I was looking back on some of the fallout from Biden's racist comment about Obama, and one of the stories from Yahoo News, yahoo.com. In 2010, MSNBC's Rachel Maddow replayed the sound of Biden's remark on the Rachel Maddow Show. She also presented another gaffe in which Biden had once said, quote, "You cannot go to a 7-Eleven or a Dunkin' Donuts unless you have a slight Indian accent. I'm not joking." Hey, writer, those aren't gaffes, okay? Those are who that person is. Another gaffe? Really? Seriously? Come on now. Where was Joe Biden yesterday? Oh, he was with Jill. And they were with Barry and Michelle at the opening of, we can't call it, the presidential library. It might as well be called the opening of Obama's world. That's what we're talking about. Obama's world. The Barry Center. It is not a presidential library. Why? Well, let's take a look. This from an opinion piece on MS.now. The Obama Presidential Center in Chicago houses many things. The Obama Lisk, a 225-foot tower that's currently the tallest structure ever featured at a presidential site, a Chicago public library, a massive athletic complex, and a lot more. It was designed as a grand monument to the legacy of America's first black president and as a boon to the community that surrounds it. It is not technically, however, a presidential library. Unlike many of its predecessors, the Obama Foundation decided not to officially partner with the National Archives and Records Administration, or NARA, to build a government-run library with on-site government archives. Parentheses, it will partner with them on a digital archive, end of parentheses. This decision was at least partially a financial one. Oh, I would say at least, more than at least, partially. Barack Obama would have been the first president to have to pay NARA 60% of the cost to build the facility as an endowment for future maintenance. Prior presidents had to pay just 20%. Since the site ultimately cost $850 million, the foundation would have owed NARA over $500 million. Again, I don't think that at least partially a financial one is the correct terminology. Of course that's what it's about. You really have to build a monument to Barack Obama that is an 850, I think, is a conservative number. 850 million. And then the writer here who's in the tank for the libs. While perhaps fiscally responsible, the Obama Foundation decision has a secondary unintended consequence. It likely made it easier for President Donald Trump to justify his own privatized presidential center. You think? Which is raising red flags both because of its fundraising tactics and because of the greater control Trump may have over his records than his predecessors. Oh, yeah. And the Obama Foundation monument while living to bury, that has no financial trouble at all. That hasn't been considered a boondoggle. You got subcontractors, minority subcontractors, fuming that they didn't get paid. It was behind schedule, way over budget. No wonder they... Barack and the gang are like, nah, we'll pass on this whole the pesky little affiliation with NARA. Can't do it. Otherwise, we're on the hook for a ginormous amount of cash. Dave Mulvern, have you seen pictures of the Barack Obama Barry's World?
3: Yes, I have, D-Man.
0: Your thoughts?
3: Aesthetically speaking, it's brutal. The design is not good, but that's all I can say.
0: It looks like a cinder block or a refrigerator?
3: Yeah.
0: That got dropped from the sky. I mean, come on. You really going to commission all these people and all that money spent to turn up something that looks like that? But yeah, the liberals were out in force yesterday. Bill Clinton and Hill, you know, they're feeling it. They dodged the Epstein bullet. You got Jill and Joe, and Kamala was there with the husband, Barack and Michelle. And then, I mean, so that's an interesting group in and of itself because of the coup that threw Joe Biden out on his ass. But then you had the interview, the snippets that were released by Robin Roberts of Barack and Michelle. Oh, my goodness. That was cray-cray. We will continue on the Bloom Daddy Show after Mike Ross, the traffic boss.
4: From the Elk and Elk Traffic Center, Elk and Elk has won over $2 billion for their injured clients. Call 1-800-ELK-OHIO. Still dealing with that crash in the right lane on the Turnpike East after Route 57. Road construction slowing things down. That's blocking two lanes, 490 East under I-77. You also have a crash Warrensville Center at Cedar. Another wreck tourney at Dunham Road. And an accident taking out the right lane, still 77 North approaching Wheatley Road. 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
6: Mostly clear tonight, down to 58 degrees. Tomorrow, mostly sunny, some scattered thunderstorms. Saturday's high around 76. And mostly sunny Sunday with a high again around 76.
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0: We've been talking about Barry's World. They slapped it up in Chicago. It took them forever, so I guess the verb isn't slapped it up. Cost north of $850 million. It was late and way over budget. It's technically not a presidential library because the Obama Foundation decided not to partner with the National Archives and Records Administration on a government-run library. Otherwise, that would put the Obama Foundation on the hook for a lot of bills that they don't want to pay. So it's essentially a giant monument while Barack is living to the man himself, the president himself. Texts that have come in. D-Man, not sure if you're being sarcastic, but speaking on Juneteenth, the amount of sarcastic jokes and abhorrent comments I continue to hear at work and in public about the holiday is really sad. The only sarcasm that I have pertaining to Juneteenth is the fact that it was made a federal holiday in the Joe Biden administration. Joe Biden, with racism oozing from his pores, at least based on comments that we've heard over the years. I don't know what's in his heart, but some of the things he said, some of the people he's palled around with, I would never have pegged Joe Biden to be the guy for Juneteenth becoming a federal holiday. But as far as the holiday is concerned, Juneteenth, I absolutely have no sarcasm about it. I've talked about it for a number of years. And listen, if I were blacks in America, I would be rejoicing on this day because, yeah, I'd view it as a second Independence Day, and I have no issues at all with this, with Juneteenth being a federal holiday, given that blacks in America didn't exactly get a fair shake coming out of the Declaration of Independence. But my sarcasm is directed toward Joe Biden, and more to the point, Barack Obama, because Obama came before Joe Biden. And he had 8 years of knowledge about Juneteenth. And he said, no, I'm good. Let it continue to be a Texas holiday. It's like, dude, you're the first black president of the United States. I would think that would be top on your agenda. But no, he had to watch as Joe Biden, the guy who once called him first mainstream African-American, who's articulate and bright and clean and a nice looking guy. He had to watch as that guy was overseeing the federal holiday. 216-578-1100. 216-578-1100. Text the show 21095. 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But I'm wondering, have you ever been to one? 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Do you think you're going to go there? But Dave Mulvern, have you ever been to a presidential library?
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6: Good afternoon. I'm Tom Moore. This is the 5:30 report. The Ohio State Highway Patrol investigating a fatal multi-vehicle crash on the Ohio Turnpike in Elyria this afternoon. Happened about noon on the eastbound turnpike east of Route 57 near Gulf Road. A woman died at the scene. At least two people were taken to the hospital. Berea City Council unanimously approving a one-year moratorium on data centers in the city. The Berea Law Director says this gives Berea more time to determine the effect a data center would have on that city. One issue is that Berea has a limited water supply. They process their own water for residents rather than use Cleveland water. A question on whether Ohio should ban data centers outright will not be on the ballot in November. A grassroots organization that wants to put a data center ban in the state constitution says they didn't have enough petition signatures. They'll try again next year, they say. Israel and Hezbollah have agreed to stop fighting in southern Lebanon, but the truce comes after an exchange of fire killed four Israeli soldiers and 47 people in Lebanon. This afternoon, while the president unveiled the new Air Force One given to him by the nation of Qatar, he talked about the Iran deal and its effect on the Strait of Hormuz.
23: Those ships are flowing out of the Hormuz Strait like nobody's ever seen before, actually. There were a lot of them, about 700 of them, and they're pouring out. The oil is all over the place.
6: The luxury jet donated by the government of Qatar is meant to bridge a two-year gap while Boeing modifies two brand-new 747s that will eventually become the new Air Force One planes. This Sunday marks the official beginning of summer. Astronomers say the summer solstice will occur at 4:25 in the morning, Sunday morning, when the Earth's axis makes its northernmost tilt toward the sun. That gives the sun a longer path to move across the northern sky. Now, traffic and weather together.
4: 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Call 1-800-ELK-OHIO. Looks like you're still dealing with that crash that's in the right lane now on the Turnpike East after Route 57. A crash in the right lane as well. This one's 90 West at 611 in Avon. You also have a wreck, Warrensville Center at Cedar, and an accident in the right lane, 77 North before Wheatley Road. 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
6: Your 3 News weather forecast, a mostly clear Friday night, down to 58. Mostly sunny tomorrow, but some scattered afternoon thunderstorms. Saturday high, 76. It will be mostly sunny on Sunday with a high again around 76, maybe as high as 79. Right now it is 74 at your severe weather station. 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
0: Respectfully, lovingly, there's only one person I want delivering my World Cup updates. Not those guys that we just heard. it's David Movrin. I want Mov to tell me what's going on with the World Cup because I trust him more than anybody. Mov, give us the update on USA versus Australia.
1: Well, D-Man, USA men's soccer is on fire. They just took down Australia 2-0. They win their first two group stage matches at the World Cup for the first time since 1930.
0: Wow. Double wow. Tremendous job by Team USA. Do we know if they've clinched their way out of Group D yet, or does they still need another result?
1: I think, based off my understanding, is if they won today, they were guaranteed to move on to the next, but it's unsure.
0: We'll double-check that, yeah. But a 2-0 start for the good guys, and no Christian Pulisic today. Did not matter. His teammates had his back, and USA feeling it as one of the three hosts of World Cup 2026, along with Mexico and Canada. Today's match played in Seattle. Hopefully, Travis Bazana doesn't have his dauber too far down because his Australian team lost. But it's great news where the USA, the U.S. men's national team, is concerned. Women's World Cup, they've had amazing success on the U.S. side, but men, not so much. Great to see the 2-0 start this time. We've been talking about presidential libraries or presidential buildings that kind of sort of are libraries unless they're not affiliated with NARA, as the Obama monstrosity is. And I had not one, I had about 40 brain cramps in the previous block when I said I was within 500 miles of one of the presidential libraries. That is incorrect. I way undersold presidential libraries. I've been well inside of 200 miles from Herbert Hoover Presidential Library and Museum, FDR Presidential Library and Museum, or Hoover's is in Iowa, and FDR's is in Hyde Park, New York. Harry Truman, I was within probably 100 miles of the Harry Truman Presidential Library and Museum, Independence, Missouri. Ike, in Kansas, I was close to that. John F. Kennedy Presidential Library and Museum in Massachusetts, very close to that. Not so much with LBJ in Texas. Nixon in California, no. Gerald Ford in Ann Arbor, Michigan, yes. Jimmy Carter in Atlanta, relatively close. No to Reagan in California and George Bush in California or in Texas. Bill Clinton, I tried to get in, but it was female admission only in Little Rock, Arkansas. And then there's Barry in Hoffman Estates, Illinois. Texts that have included, just for fun, there are several that aren't very far from Northeast Ohio, including the Hayes Library in Fremont, McKinley Museum Library in Canton. It's also a newish Warren G. Harding Library in Marion, none of which are associated with the National Archives and Records Administration, but definitely worth a look. Nor is James Garfield's library. You go to Lawnfield in Menor, and I've been there three times now, and you stand in his home, and there's books as far as the eye can see. And I remember one of the tour guides was telling us that James Garfield's library is effectively here, right in front of us. And it was awesome. So I had totally forgotten about my visits to Lawnfield to see the homage to James A. Garfield. 216-578-1100, 216-578-1100. 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And then I come with a David Movrin Boomerang Trivia Contest where I throw it back at him on behalf of the listeners who've been stumped by his amazing quizzes. So we'll be doing that in the first part of the 6 o'clock hour. But for now, we go to Steve in Medina. Steve, you are on the Bloom Daddy Show. What's up, Steve?
9: Hey, Dennis. Hey, my question is, do you think maybe Kwan is pressing too much because his contract is going to be coming up and that he's trying to just push too much?
0: Steve, my question back to you is Stephen Kwan human?
9: Well, yes, I know.
0: Then he's absolutely pressing. Yeah.
9: And I think maybe if you think that maybe if they started negotiations or something trying to keep him, that might, you know, change his attitude. I don't want to say attitude, but the way he's approaches and everything, because his defense is still great, but I think he's just pressing too much hitting because maybe he's got in the back of his mind the contract.
0: Steve, that's a great question, and thank you for the call. Here's how I view it with Stephen Kwan. I think that he's only human, so he has to be pressing. He has to recognize the amount of money that he's lost in potential earnings by nosediving pretty much since the middle of last season. I can't imagine carrying that around. I can't imagine trying to play baseball at the highest level, the most difficult level in the world, Major League Baseball. And you realize that, you know, you're sitting there as Stephen Kwan, and you know that, you know, 12 months, 14, 16 months earlier, you had visions of, I don't know, at least $120 million contract dancing in your head. And now, what do you got? Like, what kind? Stephen Kwan really doesn't have much leverage. And he's lost it because his offense has disappeared. And for that matter, his base running isn't what it once was either. Yes, he still remains a premium defender, but teams are not going to pay top dollar just for a premium defender. They need to have some sort of offensive production to lean into. And recent offensive production. Because Kwan's people will be like, hey, look what he did a few years ago. Look what he did in 2022 and 2024. No, not really. We need more. 2025, he fell off the second half of the year. This year, it's been a disaster. So he's got to try to get out of it while realizing that this giant contract is slipping through his fingers. I don't know how he compartmentalizes, but if anybody can, you would think it would be Kwan, but even if he shoves it to the sub.

0: things the ball. Can a guy who continues to live on the edge suddenly become a productive hitter again? I don't think so. 216-578-1100. 216-578-1100. 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
1: 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A crash in the right lane, 90 West at 611. You still have that accident on the turnpike east after Route 57. Right lane still blocked. A crash, Warrensville Center at Cedar. Also, an earlier accident cleared up 77 North approaching Wheatley Road. 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
3: Mostly clear tonight, down to 58 degrees. Tomorrow, mostly sunny, some scattered thunderstorms. Saturday's high around 76. And mostly sunny Sunday with a high again around 76.
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1: Two huge events yesterday. Well, actually three. The Guardians beat the Brewers in Milwaukee. The Knicks had their championship parade, their celebration in Manhattan. Good for the Knicks. They deserve to win the title. They were amazing in the postseason. What I found fascinating is New York City Mayor Mamdani all excited and palling around with the New York Knicks, because that doesn't quite make sense to me. Remember Mamdani's inaugural address, when he said he would replace the frigidity of rugged individualism with the warmth of collectivism. And speaking of frigidity, that sent shivers up and down the spines of not just New Yorkers, but Americans. Rugged individualism equals capitalism, equals world champion in a pro sport. I mean, it doesn't get more capitalistic than that, does it? You're elevating the status of one group over everybody else. They are the champions. Second place is first loser. Rugged individualism is what creates these fiercely driven athletes to come together as a team to win it all. Not to share, to win it all. The warmth of collectivism equals everybody gets a trophy and a juice box. Well, that didn't happen here. There's no clear-cut winner. Millionaires, in this case the players, they're to be loathed, right? We know the class warfare that Mamdani talks about. Those players, boy, they don't pay their fair share in taxes. Everybody in the warmth of collectivism needs to share in the goods and the services. So the Knicks never should have got to the mountaintop of the NBA. They should have been able to spread their wealth as far as player talent evenly amongst the other teams. They should not have been allowed to stay together, because they obviously had an abundance of talent where other teams didn't. But somehow they were allowed and Mamdani loved them. Okay, whatever. The other big event yesterday, Barry's World unveiled in Illinois. And it was crazy to see on the dais the collection of liberal luminaries. Bill and Hillary Clinton, Joe and Jill Biden, Barack and Michelle, Kamala and her husband. It's like, how does Joe Biden have a shred of dignity? And for that matter, Dr. Jill. They were cooed by Barry. And oh, by the way, Valerie Jarrett, she was there too. They were cooed out of that opportunity to run again. They were figuratively cut off at the knees. And Barry and the boys and girls orchestrated Kamala. They were sure Kamala could get it across the finish line where Joe couldn't. And yet Biden's up there palling around with the very guy who denied him at least an opportunity for a second term at the ballot box. Dr. Jill talks tough and complains about all these people that did her dirty, including Kamala and Barry, and she's up there yucking away. What are you doing? Have some principles. Have some moral fiber. And then, did you catch clips of the Robin Roberts interview that she had with Barack and Michelle? David Mulvern. Did you get a chance to listen to any of the clips from that sit down that Robin Roberts had?
2: I didn't get to, not as much as I would have wanted to, D-Man.
1: Oh, my goodness. There were some beauties in there, including Robin Roberts. One word to describe the next chapter, she's asking Barack. He says fun, and Michelle had a facial expression that was anything but fun. And she paused for a second, wrinkled her brow, and said, me. How about that? Robin Roberts, one word to describe the next chapter. Barry, fun. Michelle, me.
3: That was great.
1: Oh, those two, man. They got to be fun city in that house. Robin Roberts also was asking about Barack's affinity for golf. And at some point in the exchange, Michelle was like, was I wrong? She was talking to Barack. And Barack took offense to the idea that he had any downtime at all. He wanted to make it clear that he's so busy that he has to squeeze golf in, you know, where no other mortal can do it. But he was taking umbrage pretty much with the idea that he has any downtime at all. What do you mean, downtime? I'm still working very hard as the puppet master of the Democrat Party. Another one. Robin, last thing you binge watched. Barry, embarrassing to say, but Ken Burns' American Revolution. Why is it embarrassing? Why? Why is that embarrassing to say, Barry? The Ken Burns American Revolution series? Now, it had an incredibly liberal slant to it, but I watched it and I wasn't embarrassed watching it because I try to gobble up as much revolution information as I can. Well, Michelle, sitting next to Barry, yawned, put her hand up to her mouth to double the yawn. It's like, oh, great. I guess Michelle Obama's not into the American Revolution, or at least Ken Burns' series on it. All right, it's time. Start calling 216-578-1100. 216-578-1100. 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
7: 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I'm Tom Moore. That story and others in less than 60 seconds. First, traffic and weather together.
8: 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A crash taking out the right lane, 90 West at 611. Looking like that earlier crash on the Turnpike East after Route 57 in Elyria has finally cleared up. You are dealing with a crash now, Route 87 near White Road in Middlefield. 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
7: Your 3 News forecast from meteorologist Mark Johnson.
10: A dry weather evening, some sunshine, a few scattered clouds, a little blustery, temps falling into the 60s. Overnight lows tonight down to 58 with clouds increasing, staying dry. Saturday, a few showers during the morning hours and then a pleasant afternoon, bright sunshine, a high of 77.
7: It is 73 right now at your severe weather station. For the next year, the city of Berea will not consider any requests to build a data center in their city. The one-year moratorium approved unanimously by Berea City Council. Berea Law Director Barb Jones says they want to do their homework.
11: We don't want to be in a position where we're forced to do something that we're not really equipped to do. So the one-year moratorium gives us time to better educate all of us about what they are and what the real requirements are, and then to determine what the benefits are.
7: One requirement will be water. Jones says that'll be a problem because Berea processes and distributes its own water, and she says the amount needed by a data center may be far more than Berea can produce. As Mike Ross reported at the top of the newscast, all the traffic is back to normal now on the eastbound Ohio Turnpike at Elyria, but the investigation and cleanup continue after a multi-vehicle crash this afternoon, killing a woman and at least two people. Now we've learned three children were actually injured. That crash east of Route 57 at the Gulf Road overpass in Elyria. Israel and Hezbollah have agreed on a ceasefire to stop the fighting in Lebanon. That, according to multiple reports, this after the two sides traded attacks overnight and tested the strength of the U.S.-Iran deal signed by President Trump. ABC's Selena Wang reports it looks like President Trump and Israel's prime minister are actually at odds right now.
12: President Trump, for his part, has said that he thinks that Netanyahu will get on board, that Israel will get on board with this deal. But it's clear that all of this has really strained the relationship between President Trump and Israel's Prime Minister Netanyahu, with the president expressing increasing frustration against Netanyahu.
7: A man behind a number of TV sitcom hits has passed away.
13: 11-time Emmy Award-winning director James Burrows has died. The co-creator of Cheers and the director of Will and Grace was 85 years old. His family confirmed his death Friday in a statement to People, writing in part that for more than five decades, Burrows was one of the most influential and beloved directors in television history. Burrows' career in TV began with The Mary Tyler Moore Show. He directed every episode of Will and Grace during its original run and worked behind the camera on Taxi, Frasier, Friends, and Third Rock from the Sun. He is credited with directing more than 50 sitcom pilots, giving such eventual hits as The Big Bang Theory and Two and a Half Men a running start. Michelle Polino, Fox News.
7: 10 years ago today, here on WTAM, John Michael called the end of the game that gave the Cleveland Cavaliers their first and only NBA championship.
14: 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Believe it, Cleveland. Savor it. Soak it in.
7: To mark that anniversary, the Cavaliers today opened the NBA championship court in a public park across Huron Road from Rocket Arena. Cavs CEO Nick Barlish said at today's ribbon cutting,
15: "This Meet Me Here Plaza is a symbol of that, that will live on for decades to come."
7: An actual basketball court takes up the majority of the park, which is open for public use starting today. 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WTAM Money Matters brought to you by Mortosh Financial. Nothing to report today. 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

0: The rarest of rarities. We have not one, but two open lines for Mov Trivia. So you need to call in and fill them. 216-578-1100. 216-578-1100. 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Mov, what is on the line for the winner today?
1: All D-Man, today we're giving away a pair of tickets to go see the Guess Who at Blossom Music Center. 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But we're playing trivia. Get some folks lined up. If you want to jump in on some Guess Who tickets, give us a call, 216-578-1100. We're going to go out to Dennis in Port Clinton. Get this trivia started. By the way, Dennis, thanks for holding on. Our categories are music, movies, and TV. Which one would you like?
2: TV.
1: Okay. Dennis, here is your question. Which network news anchor famously said, "And that's the way it is," at the end of his broadcast?
2: That would be... Oh, Walter Cronkite.
1: Yes, that is correct, Dennis. You move on to the second round. Don't hang up. We're going to get to you. Good one. D-Man, did you know that one?
0: Yes, I did, sir.
1: Did you like my impression of Walter Cronkite?
0: Every impression you do is fantastic.
1: I was working on it all night. Let's go out to Corey and Warren, see if you can be our second contestant to move on to the second round. Corey, which category would you like, music, movies, or TV?
3: I'd like to go music, please.
1: Music. Okay. Let's have a look. Okay. Corey, this 1986 Bananarama song was their first number one song and also has the distinction of being a cover of a song originally done by the Dutch group Shocking Blue. What song am I speaking of?
3: Oh, gosh, I know this, too. I'm sorry, I just can't draw a blank.
1: Ah, Corey, you had it. I could tell it was right there on the tip of your tongue. That would be Venus. Thank you for listening to the Bloom Daddy Show, Corey. Going out the shaker and talking to Jim. Jim, welcome to trivia. Which category would you like for a chance at your Guess Who tickets, music, movies, or TV?
4: Let's go TV.
1: TV, okay, sounds good. Okay, Jim, which 1980 sitcom that starred Tony Danza as a housekeeper for a casual career woman and a single parent? What was the name of that sitcom?
4: Who's the Boss?
1: Of course, it's Who's the Boss. Congratulations, Jim. You move on to the second round. Had a chance to get some Guess Who tickets. We still have an open line if you want to get in on some trivia. 216-578-1100. But in the meantime, we're going to go to John and Warren. John, welcome to the program. Which category would you like, movies, music, or TV?
5: I'll take music.
1: Music, okay. Okay, John, which 1990 album by MC Hammer featuring the smash hit You Can't Touch This sold over 18 million copies? What was the name of that album?
5: You know, I hate MC Hammer, so I don't know.
1: You hate MC Hammer. Well, you got 3 seconds left. No guess?
5: You Can't Touch This, but that's the single that came
1: that's
5: off.
1: That's the song, yeah. Oh, yeah. Thank you, John. D-Man, you know this one, don't you? You love MC Hammer.
0: I don't know it.
1: Please, Hammer, don't hurt him.
0: All right.
1: D-Man, looks like...
0: We keep getting calls up on the board, and they drop. So we want to give you every opportunity
1: Let's go to the line blind.
0: Hanging on. D-Man. Yep, blind line two.
1: Welcome to the Bloom Daddy Show. Hi, who's this? Wait, there we go. Welcome to the Bloom Daddy Show. Hi, who's this?
6: This is Joe.
1: Joe. Believe it or not, your name actually popped up on our screen. Joe in Cleveland, which category would you like to get a shot for your Guess Who tickets? Music, movies, or TV, Joe?
6: Let's go TV.
1: TV? Okay, sounds good. Let's go with this. Here's a fun one. On the Jetsons, what was the name of the family's robot maid?
6: Thank you, Joe.
1: It's okay. D-Man, you know this one. You like the Jetsons, don't you?
0: No.
1: You didn't watch it growing up, huh?
0: I did not.
1: That would be Rosie. Okay, we go to Glenn out in Wellington. We need one more contestant to move on to the third round. Glenn, which category would you like, music, movies, or TV?
7: Let's go movies.
1: Movies. Good choice. Okay, how about this? What 1994 movie directed by Ivan Reitman stars Arnold Schwarzenegger as a pregnant man?
7: Twins.
1: Oh. You know what? That's not a bad guess, Glenn, because this movie also has Danny DeVito in it. It's Junior. Yeah.
0: Wow.
1: You ever seen Junior where he's a pregnant man?
0: Still an opportunity.
1: Still
0: to get in, right?
1: Slot. Yeah, we got one Connor screening it. If we can't get this, we'll just move on to Dennis and Jim and let them duke it out.
0: Yeah.
1: Brad in North Olmsted. Here's your chance to move on to the second round. Which category would you like? Music, movies, or TV?
8: Movies, please.
1: Movies, okay. How about this? What 1982 comedy stars Eddie Murphy and Nick Nolte as mismatched cops?
8: Can't do it.
1: You can't do it. You don't know it. D-Man, you are squirming in your seat over there. You know
0: I blanked. I was thinking of Trading Places.
1: You were thinking of Trading Places. It's Nick Nolte, Eddie Murphy, 1982. 48 hours, of
0: 48
1: course.
0: 48 hours. That's right.
1: I'm going to go to one more blind, and then we're going to move on to Dennis and Jim if they can't get it. Okay, welcome to the Bloom Daddy Show. Hi, who is this? You're on the Bloom Daddy Show. Hi, is this? Yes, hello, it's you, yes.
9: Hello, name's Rick.
1: Rick, which category would you like? Music, movies, or TV?
9: TV.
1: TV. Okay, great choice. What is the name of the dog on Full House?
9: Oh, crap. Excuse my language. Buster.
1: Not bad, but still incorrect. It's Comet. Okay, D-Man, I got to make an exception because we just don't have a third contestant. In the interest of time, we're going to go to Dennis and Jim and let them duke it out. Dennis, for round two, the topic is TV. Would you like to pass it to Jim or answer for the win?
9: Pass.
1: You're going to pass. Okay. Jim, you heard it. It's TV.
9: Yeah.
1: Would you like, well, you have to answer the question. Okay. Are you ready?
9: Yeah.
1: For the win. Okay. Jim, this man both created and hosted the hit TV show The Twilight Zone back in 1950s and 1960s. Who am I speaking of?
9: Rod Serling.
1: Yep, that's right. It is Rod Serling. Jim and Shaker, congratulations. You just got yourself a pair of tickets to go see the Guess Who at Blossom Music Center on June 28th. Are you excited, Jim? Are you a big Guess Who fan?
9: I love it. I love Burton Cummings.
1: Well, that's all well and good. Jim, I'm going to put you back on hold, and Connor will get your information, and he'll get you all squared away, okay? Thanks for listening to the show, Jim. Have a great weekend.
9: Me too. Thank you.
1: No problem, Jim.
0: Wow, what a performance by Mo. Phone bank winds up getting full, but we can't take them anymore because the contest is over. So what a job by David Movrin. And that was always a fun listen. So up next is Mike Ross, the traffic boss.
10: 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An earlier crash on the turnpike east after Route 57 has finally cleared up. Traffic back up to speed. An accident in the right lane, now 90 west at 611. You also have a crash 77 north before Miller Road. That's in the right lane and Route 87 near White Road in Middlefield. 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
12: Mostly clear tonight, down to 58 degrees. Tomorrow, mostly sunny, some scattered thunderstorms. Saturday's high around 76. And mostly sunny Sunday with a high again around 76.
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1: Mauve has given me permission as the de facto commissioner of the Bloom Daddy Show, given the Bloom Daddy's out, that I can move the Serta Pro Painters call or text of the night from Sportsline to Bloom Daddy Afternoon Drive, because I am not going to have a Sportsline tonight after the Guardians-Astros game. First pitch a little bit past 8 o'clock Eastern time. 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Your negativity is draining, says the text. Why was Joe Biden at the ceremony for Obama? That would be because he's not a narcissistic crybaby like the one who currently occupies the White House. George and Laura Bush were there too. Not everyone has to make everything divisive. Also, only you would turn something to celebrate in New York into a politically negative comment. You're exhausting. You know what? That's a winner. Congrats. And I'm being serious there. I'm not being sarcastic like I was with Joe Biden presiding over the federal holiday that is Juneteenth. I'm being serious. Because I'll tell you what, one of the reasons why I picked that is because it didn't have any expletives in it. It didn't have any pejoratives. I mean, I don't mind getting criticized as long as you keep it civil. I don't agree that my negativity is draining, but maybe it is. And then at the end of the text, you're exhausting. So, all right, I'll take those under advisement. But that's, you know, that's fine. I don't mind getting criticized as long as it's not filled with the F-bombs and the S-bombs and the four-letter begin with S and end with K-bombs, those kind of things. I just can't stand that, even though, unfortunately, I swear to. Thank you very much, Texter, for that winner of the Serta Pro Painters text of the day. Brett in West Salem. Brett, you are on the Bloom Daddy Show. Go.
2: What's up, D?
1: What is up?
2: Hey, just real quick. So 2016, that championship, we had a table at the Thirsty Parrot. The Indians were playing right across the street. We were front row. We had a table with about six of us. When the series was 3-1, everybody was backing out. No, we're not going. Well, we got a hotel room. And guess what? They were offering us $300 for our, literally, that table. They were offering us $300. Wow. And I'll never forget, I went golfing in the morning with my boy, my young boy. He's 14 now, but at the time he was like six. And what a moment, you know?
1: Yeah. And Brett, thank
2: you. Offered $300.
1: That's incredible. And Brett, thank you so much for the call. And I'm so glad that you brought that up. I had totally forgot about the Indians game that day. And great job to remind us. On Sunday, June 19th, David Mulvern, do you remember who the Indians played at Progressive Field?
3: Boy, this is better than boomerang trivia. I'm going to guess the Minnesota Twins.
1: You were in the correct division.
3: Okay.
1: On June 19th, the Indians faced the Chicago White Sox. And it was a 1:11 p.m. start in front of a paid crowd of 25,269. Indians 3, White Sox 2. It was tied through 9, and then the Indians walked it off with 2 outs in the 10th. Hitting stars for Cleveland, Rajai, 4-for-5 with 2 runs scored. Juan Uribe, remember him? 2-for-4 with an RBI. Mike Napoli, 1-for-2 RBI, 2 walks. So, yeah, I had totally forgotten the Indians-White Sox game the day of Game 7 of the NBA Final. Indians over the White Sox in Cleveland. 216-578-1100. Text the show 21095. We continue the celebration of the Cavs from 10 years ago on the other side of the upcoming break.
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6: Good evening. I'm Tom Moore. This is the 630 Report. Your 3 News forecast, a mostly clear night, down to 58 degrees. Tomorrow, there's a slight chance of rain, but otherwise mostly sunny, high of 77 degrees. And then on Sunday, increasing clouds with a high of 79 degrees. 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
6: 73 degrees at your severe weather station. The State Highway Patrol says the woman who died in a rollover crash on the Ohio Turnpike in Elyria this afternoon was a local woman. An SUV driven by 28-year-old Najali Rivera of Lorain went off the right side of the eastbound turnpike east of Route 57, hit a guardrail, overturned. Rivera died at the scene. Three children in that SUV, ages 4, 7, 8, taken to the hospital. There will not be an issue on the November ballot to ban data centers in Ohio. Supporters say they don't have enough petition signatures. They say they'll try again next year. Meantime, Berea City Council voted unanimously this week to have a one-year moratorium on data centers in that city. City officials say one problem is Berea doesn't have the water capacity needed by data centers. 11 people arrested this week during a violent crime reduction operation in Cleveland. Governor DeWine's office said the arrests happened Wednesday. 8 illegal firearms also seized. Drivers in downtown Cleveland will see lane restrictions starting Monday. As part of the Memorial Bridge Loop Project, parts of Ontario and Huron between the Detroit Superior and Lorain Carnegie Bridges will be closed off to create a path for pedestrians and bicyclists. U.S. moving on to the knockout round at the 2026 FIFA World Cup. U.S. men's national team shut out Australia 2-0 in Seattle this afternoon. The U.S. can clinch the top spot in Group D with a loss or a draw tonight by Turkey. I'm Tom Moore. 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
1: 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Greg, what's up?
19: Hello, Dennis. How are you tonight?
1: I'm doing well enough. I want to be in a good mood. I don't want to be pessimistic or negative.
19: No. I understand. Listen, I won tickets. Remember who said that contest 10 years ago? I won tickets for a baseball game. It was Tyler Naquin who said that. I won it. And the tickets were for the same day of the parade after the Cavaliers won the championship. So I had a decision to make with my son. I said, we're going to the parade instead of the game. And I gave the tickets to somebody else, and I hope they use them. But it was just a wonderful... Oh, you brought that up about the White Sox the day they clinched. And, you know, I had tickets for a few games later and couldn't go to the game. And it kind of pissed me off, but I was able to watch the parade and enjoy a championship. So just a great memory.
1: Fantastic. Yeah, that's awesome, Greg. And, yeah, I mean, when I think about where I was 10 years ago today, I was, you know, at my soon-to-be wife's house, Denise, where I live now. In North Royalton, I was a nervous wreck, though. The day leading up to the game, I mean, I was thinking, oh, come on, can we somehow pull this out? Is there any chance that the Cavs are actually going to win this thing? Or are we going to have the carpet pulled out from under us at the last second, and they're going to beat us in the last minute of Game 7, and it'll be right back to the drawing board? So I was a nervous wreck until the game was over. And then, you know, the incredible release and party all night. Mauve, do you remember your post-game party?
3: Yeah, well, actually, D-Man, I was back whenever I was working at the nightclub Forward, you know, down there in the flats. And we had a watch party. They had a huge screen out there. It was absolutely packed. And I remember after the game, actually a few days after the game, somebody who was there, I was watching the game with them. They told me that I was celebrating as if my hair was on fire after the Cavaliers won the championship. And because it was a blur, I really don't remember. I was just hugging people, high-fiving, screaming, hooting and hollering. You know, it was amazing.
1: And you know what, Mauve? I want to go back in time. I want to go back to 10 years ago tonight before we wrap up the Bloom Daddy Show on this June 19th, 10th anniversary. Let's go listen to the national TV call of the final couple of minutes of Cavs Warriors Game 7 in Oaktown.
20: The Cavs part in the last possession with Love, taking a tough shot. But about Kyrie Irving on LeBron James, the offense is running through me right now. Irving drives, hot step inside, throws it up, misses, rebound taken by Iguodala. Iguodala to Curry, back to Iguodala, up for the layup. Oh, blocked by James. LeBron James with the rejection. His third block of the game as we come up on a minute and a half remaining.
17: But again, get into your stuff quicker.
20: Four to shoot. James inside, little jump hook. That's short. Rebound tipped and taken by Curry. Curry drives on Irving, pulls back for three. Doesn't even hit the rim as Irving comes the other way. And Tyronn Lue wants a timeout. Takes one of his final two timeouts left with 109 remaining and a tie game.
17: Defensively, that's a real challenge for the Cavaliers against the likes of Curry and Thompson.
20: Each team has a foul to give as we come up on a minute remaining.
21: And they're putting Curry in the pick and roll, trying to get him on Irving.
20: Irving and Curry, one-on-one. Irving puts it up. Let's go!
17: And I like the no timeout call by Steve Kerr.
20: Love picks up Curry. Curry steps back, fakes a three, drives again, shut off nicely, found the green, seven to shoot. Curry fakes the three, steps back, crossover, puts up a three. Rebound James with 30 seconds remaining.
21: What a spectacular job by Love.
20: Irving on the drive, goes inside, lost it, gets it back and finds Love. There's a 7 second difference between shot clock and game clock. And they had a foul to give, so Barnes fouls him in. Cavaliers have one timeout left. They go in the backcourt in the last 2 minutes to get it.
17: But they've got to manage this clock. They don't want to go early.
20: Irving drives to James. Misses the jam, but foul. Warriors have two timeouts remaining. Stays a three-point game.
21: And Mike, as a player, there's no pressure right now. You're up three. Worst case scenario, you got to give them one free throw. That should be the mindset. I missed it. You got to step up and knock this free throw down if you're LeBron James.
20: Warriors will no doubt pull timeout. Miss or make here from James. Rattles in the second. Four-point game. Timeout Golden State.
21: Possession forcing them to take it out again.
20: Curry runs off. Iguodala looking. Thompson catches. Thompson a couple of dribbles. Head fake. Tied up. Throws it in to Green on a foul on the entry pass. That's the foul to give. Iguodala to inbound. Shumpert trying to save it. Curry catches. One dribble, steps back. Puts up a three. Won't go. Rebound tip taken by Spates. Final seconds. It's over. It's over. Cleveland is a city of champions once again. The Cavaliers are NBA champions.
1: Oh, my goodness. Can't see it in the studio, but the hair has jumped off of my skin. I got goose pimples everywhere. Oh, my gosh, was that awesome. I could listen to that on a loop forever. Mike Breen on the national call, on the ESPN call, the ABC call, with Mark Jackson and Van Gundy. Van Gundy, you want to talk about somebody who's negative and pessimistic. Oh, my gosh. I mean, he makes me sound like happy-go-lucky. That dude, come on, man, invest in the Cavs a little bit. At least Jax was able to give the Cavaliers their due, especially Kevin Love for the stop. But unbelievable. The Cavaliers finished it off. KI over Curry for the three that put him up three, and then LeBron split the pair. Admit it, did you think he was going to clank the second one? Yeah, kind of sort of did. I'm sorry, that's pessimism, but that was my lifetime of Cleveland shortcomings as a sports fan bubbling to the surface. But once he got that second one in, it was a four-point lead. I'm like, oh, I think they got it. And no better feeling than seeing the former Cav, Mo Spates, chucking up a brick to end it. You look at the box score.

0: Yeah, he's got a bunch of rings. He's got four of them, but he didn't get that one with the all-time performance in Game 7 by Dragoon. We go to Justin in Parma. Justin. What's up, Justin?
1: How's it going? Can you hear me?
0: Yes, sir.
1: Hey, I appreciate you taking my call.
0: No problem.
1: And I kind of had a question about Indians baseball. I'm sorry to break the routine here with the Cavs.
0: Guardians baseball, no problem at all.
1: Yeah. So, please, can you please explain to me what is going on with the decision to have Stuart Fairchild up on the roster? You know, we designate Valera for assignment. You know, I understand the injuries now, but this was pre-DeLauder injury, pre-Jose Ramirez injury, and Fairchild's holding a roster spot. I mean, are you impressed with what he's produced? It's not like he's a rookie. He's been around the league for a while. He's a veteran. He's 30 years old. Is there something I'm missing here? Do you have an inside scoop on why Fairchild is holding a roster spot, even over Schneeman? He's in the lineup over Schneeman or Fry. I just don't understand. Maybe you can explain or speak into that a little bit for me.
0: Yeah, and Justin, I can't. I mean, I don't have any idea why Stuart Fairchild is on this roster. And I'm hoping it's short term, but I didn't understand it pretty much from the jump. So I'm dazed and confused as you are.
1: I mean, we got guys
0: sorry, I can't help there.
1: That are better than him, that have better numbers and better pop, better opportunity, or, you know, they have a better chance of producing than what he's done over the past 7-8 years in the big leagues. It's not like he's a prospect that has, you know, something to show or something to prove.
0: Right. I hear you, Justin, and thank you for the call. I got to get to this news. Justin L, Justin Latta, does a fabulous job with Jeff Ellis, Locked on Guardians. Speaking of Jeff Ellis, we're going to have him as our guest on Guardians Game Day a little bit past 7 o'clock. According to Justin Latta, 48 minutes ago, Cooper Engel was scheduled to be designated hitter and lead off in Columbus tonight. He is no longer in the lineup. No further updates. Now, they're also showing a picture from 34 minutes ago. Cooper Engel is still in the dugout. There's a picture of a fan at the Clippers game, and he's still in the dugout, but he's not in the lineup, according to Justin Latta. He was scheduled to be the DH and lead off, so we potentially have a developing situation with Cooper Engel, for sure. And we'll see. And hope maybe Jeff Ellis will have some more for us as we get to Guardians Game Day. You know what, Mo? I never did get to Mo Boomerang Trivia, but we have enough time for a few. I'm going to squeeze these little nuggets in for you.
2: Okay.
0: All right. David Mulvern, this is my attempt to get revenge for the listeners who are on the short end of your tough questions. This is a WNBA platter.
2: All right.
0: You ready?
2: Okay.
0: And most of it's coming from last night's Atlanta Dream 108 over Indiana Fever 101 game. The Dream at the Fever. True or false, Angel Reese plays for the Atlanta Dream?
2: That's false.
0: That is true. She does.
2: Okay.
0: True or false, Angel Reese, as I had to ask the first question before this one, Angel Reese went for 20-10 last night at the Fever.
2: No chance. I'd say no, false.
0: True. Kelsey Mitchell, 26 points for Indiana. She became what number player in W history with 700 threes made?
2: I'm going to say 13.
0: 8.
2: Okay.
0: Where did Kelsey Mitchell play collegiately?
2: UConn.
0: Ohio State. And now the main course.
2: All right.
0: Caitlin Clark wore her signature shoe in game action for the first time. True or false?
2: True.
0: That is correct.
2: Okay.
0: Nike is releasing the shoe this fall. What is it called?
2: That I have no idea.
0: Caitlin.

0: 1.
1: Naturally.
0: Where are Clark's initials on the shoe?
1: The heel.
0: Nope. The tongue. Can you name okay. Can you name a player on the Fever other than Caitlin Clark and Kelsey Mitchell?
1: I cannot, no. No. I'm tapped out on WNBA if you can't tell.
0: All right, let me hit you. Well, Aaliyah Boston is one of them, but let me just throw this too.
1: Okay.
0: What color is Caitlin Clark's signature shoe?
1: They are gray.
0: Incorrect. I was even going to ask you. You had to be specific with two words. They're not just blue. They're racer blue.
1: Racer blue.
0: Yes. Okay. AI search says $140 for the Caitlin 1 racer blues adult size. David Movrin, how much would you pay for a Caitlin Clark signature shoe?
1: Realistically, D-Man, if I really wanted them and I thought they looked sharp, I'd probably pay about $30. If I'm being honest.
0: I thought you were going to say like a bag of donuts or something. No. Caitlin Clark, the Caitlin ones, coming to a shoe store near you in the fall. And yeah, $140 in adult sizes. Wow. So. That's wild, isn't it, Mo?
1: Yes. I mean, are you planning on running out and getting yourself a pair, D-Man?
0: No, I'm not.
1: No?
0: I don't envision myself wearing a Caitlin, or what are they called? No, Racer Blues.
1: They do look sharp, though. I'm looking at them right here on my screen. They look pretty good.
0: Yeah. But yeah, and we laugh. We're not laughing at the expense of Caitlin Clark. It's a great time for her to have her signature shoe. And I'm just laughing because I know of Mo's aversion to the WNBA. He is to the WNBA what I am to bee stings. All right, that sound means it's time to wrap it up. No ingredients reads. You were spared Sweet and Low today. Sweet and Low is going to be my ingredients read, Mauve. And you know what? It only was going to say dextrose, saccharin, cream of tartar, calcium silicate. That's it.
1: Wait, you pivoted off the creamer.
0: Yeah, I did.
1: Wow.
0: Creamer for another day. All right, thank you very much for listening, texting, personal texting. Thanks most of all to Mo. Thank you, Bloomer, for allowing me to sit in with you or for you today. Up next, Guardians Game Day on News Radio WTM 1100 106.9 FM.

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5: A local woman dies in a crash on the turnpike. It is 7 o'clock. I'm Tom Moore. That story and others in less than 60 seconds. First, traffic and weather together.
10: 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Earlier crash cleared out 90 West at 611 in Avon. You have another accident. This one's taken out the right lane, 77 North before Miller Road. You're slow back to the Ohio Turnpike. Fallen power cables, Chippewa Road at Riverview and Brecksville. You also have a crash in Strongsville, Pearl Road at Route 82. Mike Ross, WTAM traffic on 1100 AM and 106.9 FM.
5: Now your 3 News forecast from meteorologist Mark Johnson.
16: Clouds increasing overnight tonight. We're going to stay mild and dry with lows about 58 degrees. Saturday showers widely scattered during the morning hours. A lot of you will stay dry. And then the afternoon looking sunny and warm, 77.
5: It is 73 right now at your severe weather station. The State Highway Patrol says a Lorain woman died and 3 children were hurt in a rollover crash. Happened about noon today on the turnpike in Elyria. 28-year-old Najali Rivera of Lorain was eastbound on the turnpike east of Route 57 right around Gulf Road when her Toyota RAV4 went off the right side of the road, hit a guardrail, and overturned. Rivera was not wearing a seatbelt. She was dead at the scene. 3 children, ages 4, 7, and 8. They survived. They had injuries that were not life-threatening. They were taken to the hospital. Highway Patrol is still investigating. One Northeast Ohio city says for at least a year, it will not even consider the construction of a data center. Berea City Council approving a one-year moratorium this week. Berea Law Director Barb Jones told me the biggest issue is that the city is not connected to the massive Cleveland water system.
17: We have our own water plant. We make our own water, and we do have limited capacity. And so part of what we need to study is does Berea even have the infrastructure that could offer anything to a potential developer or builder.
5: Other concerns raised by Berea City leaders, the strength of federal regulations on data centers and a chance the city could face liability for denying a permit for a data center. Elyria police say a man's accused of holding a woman and 3 children hostage in an apartment on Park Meadow Lane yesterday. Situation ended safely. Elyria police say Timothy Beard was wanted for an alleged firearm theft. After about an hour, Beard released the hostages, and then he gave up. State officials announced on Thursday 11 people were arrested during a violent crime reduction operation in Cleveland.
18: Governor Mike DeWine's office says the arrests happened Wednesday, and investigators also seized 8 illegal firearms. The suspects facing charges including failure to comply, improperly handling a firearm, resisting arrest, and aggravated drug possession. Investigators say the operation is part of an ongoing effort to reduce violent crime. I'm Carmen Angelo.
5: Trump administration officials insist they no longer plan to distribute money from an anti-weaponization fund stemming from President Trump's settled lawsuit against the IRS. But as we hear from ABC's Stephen Portnoy, the Justice Department is declining to say that in a sworn statement in federal court.
19: Judge Leonie Brinkema, who's already issued an injunction blocking the anti-weaponization fund, has said she would dismiss the lawsuit over it if senior Justice Department officials swear in a declaration that it's truly dead. Instead, the department responds to the judge by saying she can't make the officials do that. Rather than putting forward a sworn declaration in her court, they're pointing to Acting Attorney General Todd Blanche's pledge in a congressional hearing that the fund isn't moving forward.
5: The U.S. beat Australia 2-0 this afternoon to clinch a spot in the knockout rounds at the 2026 FIFA World Cup in Seattle. Alex Freeman scored the second goal for the Stars and Stripes, the first coming off an Australia own goal. And for those of us who don't know a lot about soccer, an own goal is a goal scored by an Australian player into the U.S. net. The U.S. can clinch the top spot in Group D with a loss or draw tonight by Turkey. WTAM Money Matters brought to you by Mortash Financial. Nothing to report. Stock markets closed for Juneteenth this afternoon. 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
4: 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Guards are 40-35.001. Behind the first place, Chicago White Sox in the AL Central. White Sox 39-34, 534 winning percentage. Cleveland's 40-35 is good for 533. Guardians are coming off a 4-2 victory yesterday afternoon against the Brewers in Milwaukee. Guardians salvaged the finale of a three-game series that opened the trip to Milwaukee, Houston, and the White Sox. Guardians trail the Brewers 2-1 through 5. On Thursday, Kyle Manzardo homered to tie it the sixth. Travis Pezzana homered to make it 3-2 in the seventh. Parker Messick pitched well. Cade Smith earned yet another save, his 24th. The Astros are 35-41, fourth in the AL West, but just four games back of first place Seattle. They are 18-20 at home. They have won two in a row, both against the Tigers by scores of 4-2 Tuesday and Wednesday. Time now for Talking Baseball, part of Union Home Mortgage Guardians Game Day. Pleased to welcome the great Jeff Ellis of Locked On Guardians. Jeff, thank you so much for taking the time on this Friday night.
0: Yeah, thanks for having me on. It's always a fun thing to be able to come on and talk baseball.
4: All right, Jeff, we got breaking news, sort of. Cooper Engel supposed to be in the Clippers lineup today, and your buddy on the podcast side of it, Justin Latta, does a fabulous job with you covering the organization, said no, it was a scratch for Engel. What can you tell us?
0: So he was supposed to be the DH in game one. It is a doubleheader day. So I talked to Justin, and we did some digging, and it sounds like he's still in Columbus right now, so it's not a scratch to move. Our best theory is with Manzardo's back tightness, you know, he's supposed to be at first base, and he's switching to DH in today's game, that this could be a precautionary pull in case they need to do another roster move. But from what we have, you know, found out talking to a few people, it sounds like that even though he was pulled from the first game, there's a good chance you'll still see him in the second game, that he is currently in Columbus still, which I know is not what people want to hear, but that is our understanding as of now, which could always change. It can always change.
4: Yeah, we're talking with Jeff Ellis of Locked On Guardians, and I did want to address Cooper Engel with you even before this news that he wasn't going to play in the first game of this doubleheader with the Clippers. Do you think, Jeff Ellis, that he's done enough? Do you think that Cooper Engel has done enough with the bat to at least warrant a cup of coffee that could potentially lead to something more, but at least to warrant a major league call-up?
0: Yeah, I think with the bat, 100%. I think the only question is, right now, if they were going to do something, it's the lack of reps in outfield. Now, he did play a lot of outfield in Clemson, but he really hadn't played outfield until recently in AAA. He's been a dominator at every level. His profile is a little bit different because he is, his approach would make him the most passive hitter in the major leagues if he kept up what he has done in the minors, which can be effective. Juan Soto is currently, the most passive hitter. And it doesn't seem to hurt him that much. So he has, a skill set where at every level he has been fantastic. He's been, one of the best hitters in terms of a lot of, base statistics. So I think with the bat, there's nothing really left for him to prove. It just comes down to, we know how this team operates with catchers and the high bar they set defensively, which then, my only question is why it took so long for Engel to start getting some reps in the outfield. Because it was always going to be a hard pathway for him to make it as a catcher with just the standard they have defensively.
4: And Jeff Ellis, we know that the word passive has a negative connotation to it, but in the sense that you're talking about it, that isn't a negative at all. You're talking about the discipline at the plate, the eye, right?
0: Yeah, it's one of those terms. I would say it's not positive or negative when I'm talking like in there.
4: Switzerland?
0: For sometimes it can end up being in that negative and sometimes it can be a positive. I would lean more like 60-40 to positive versus more neutral, just because I'd rather have a guy who is passive than a guy who's just hacking at everything. That's, the passive player can, we've seen Stephen Kwan and others, try to get more focused on the idea of swinging early. And I think that's an easier thing to get a guy to be a little less passive than it is to correct a guy who's just a hacker. So I think it overall is a positive. And again, he's just a different type of hitter with the overall package, because like he is passive. He doesn't swing at bad pitches. He walks at an incredibly high rate. He does everything we would have argued coming in this year. The funny thing is, it feels silly to say after his game this week, but it's like, his upper end exit velocities were a little bit lower, was about the only thing you could dig him on. And they're still not, the highest, but it's not enough where we're sitting back and concerned with what he's going to be. I think I mean, he is, you promote guys until they find the level they're going to be challenged at. And the honest and honest truth is so far, Cooper Engle hasn't been challenged at any level as a hitter.
4: Jeff Ellis, Locked On Guardians. Final couple of minutes we have with you on the talking baseball portion of Union Home Mortgage Guardians game day. Khalil Watson right back in the starting lineup for Stephen Vogt in right field. It was 0-for-4 yesterday, but he did make a diving catch to help out Parker Messick. Your thoughts on Khalil Watson as at least a short-term help?
0: Yeah, it was a great play. I was at the game yesterday since I live up in Milwaukee. Took that in, got to see him make that. And that was, you know, I think one can look back at that game and say it was a game-saving catch. And he's got all the physical tools. He's going to be a strong defender. He can be a bit of a hacker, can be the other side of it. So just, and he's gotten a lot better at that since he has come to Cleveland. He's going to be exciting. When he hits it hard, it's going to go very far. He may not be the biggest guy, but he's a strong kid with a lot of bat speed. So I think, you know, he's going to be fun to watch. And I would rather run with a player who's performed in the minors rather than try to retread or someone who you could get from, you know, who's currently not with a team or is a guy who has had multiple opportunities and hasn't done much. So he's an exciting player. He's a fun player. I'm looking forward to seeing him play some more.
4: Jeff, any reaction to Stephen Kwan now in the nine hole?
0: He did have, a hit and a walk yesterday. That was one of his better performances of late. You want speed in the nine hole, so I understand the logic of it. Like, your nine hole hitter should be someone who has some speed. You're trying to maybe get back to what Rocchio was giving you down there. So I understand the basic logic of it, but what a collapse. I mean, over the last calendar year, he's been one of this 10 worst hitters in baseball. So hopefully he's going to figure it out and it'll turn around and he'll just flip his year and he'll have that great second half instead of having that great first half.
4: Agreed. Jeff Ellis, Locked On Guardians. Now go keep digging up some stuff on Cooper Engle.
0: I got Justin and everyone else searching.
4: Incredible. Jeff Ellis, Locked On Guardians, making time for us. Talking baseball, Union Home Mortgage, Guardians game day. Yeah, we're definitely keeping an eye on the young fella Cooper Engle with the Columbus Clippers. All right, this is Union Home Mortgage Guardians game day. Up next, the Are You Kidding Me play of the game, brought to you by Nissan of North Olmsted.
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14: Lozano 0 for 2 with the walk. The 1-0. And he drives one to deep right field. Away, back and gone. Into the second deck. A line drive missile. And Travis Bazzano with his fifth Major League home run has put Cleveland on top 3-2 here in inning number 7. Oh, did he drill that ball into the second deck and right.
4: National Baseball Hall of Fame play-by-play voice Tom Hamilton on the call. The Wizard of Boz with the home run in the 7th inning. And it's the go-ahead as the Guardians wind up winning in Milwaukee yesterday afternoon, 4-2. That was your Are You Kidding Me? Play of the game brought to you by Nissan of North Olmsted. This is Union Home Mortgage Guardians Game Day on News Radio WTAM 1100 106.9 FM. 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
4: Winners, you know what? 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They are 25-12 at home, 23-15 on the road. They have a differential of +144. They've won three in a row, and they're 6-4 in their last 10. To the surprise of no one, the team that's got a bazillion dollars in deferred payments to their players, they're winning, no shock. But they get the winner. The loser, I'm happy to report, the old town team, the Boston Red Sox, bringing up the rear in the AL East at 29-43, 15.5 back of the front-running Yankees. The Red Sox are 12-25 at Fenway and 17-18 on the road. They've lost four in a row, 2-8 in their last 10. What a disaster. 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
1: 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Let's go around the diamond, brought to you by Howard's Jewelry Center. So much more than a jewelry store.
4: Yeah, before we do that, roster move for the Guardians from earlier. The big Sobrowski is back, activated from the 15-day injured list, and the Guardians optioned left-hander Will Dion to Columbus. So welcome back to Eric Sobrowski. Looking around MLB, one game is in the books. The Cubs put a 16-2 hurt on the Blue Jays. at Wrigley. Games ongoing. Tigers 2, White Sox 1. Bottom third in Detroit. Yankees Reds in the boogie down. Second inning scoreless. Marlins playing host to the Giants. They lead 1-0 in the first. Nationals up 1-0 on the homestanding Rays in the second inning. Brewers, fresh off winning the series over the Guardians, they are at the Braves, and it's 0-0 after one. Padres take on the Rangers in Arlington. As we know, the Guardians are in Houston. The Cardinals-Royals, they do that battle. Their rivalry resumes. Cardinals at Royals. Pirates at the Rockies. The Athletics play host to the Angels. The Twins are at the Diamondbacks. Dodgers playing host to the Orioles. And the woebegone Red Sox, the horrendous Old Town team, visits the Seattle Mariners. Just so good to see the Red Sox 29-43. That's all the time we have for Around the Diamond, presented by Howard's Jewelry Center. So much more than a jewelry store. We will have the pitching matchups after the news with Tom Moore, presented by Claiborne Auto Stores. 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
0: Strong winds.
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25: ABC News, I'm Wayne Cabot. More than 1,000 flights canceled now, mostly in and out of Dallas, where rain's been relentless. Tomorrow, many of us are advised to keep an eye on the sky, says meteorologist Leslie Lopez.
26: You're looking into areas of, it looks like the Midwest. We're going to continue to see a high-level threat, 3 out of 5, for destructive wind, large hail, and also tornadoes breaking out. Now, this does not happen till Saturday, so we're preparing ourselves for what's to come as we're heading into, it looks like, Saturday afternoon.
25: President Trump says there's no date yet for postponed peace talks between Iran and the U.S., but...
32: We have an agreement that was signed last night, and it's 60 days. They have to make a deal, otherwise we will do things that won't make them happy.
25: Israel and Hezbollah have agreed to stop their heavy fighting in Lebanon. The director of Cheers and so many classic TV comedies has died, James Burrows, at 85. Team USA advances at the World Cup. This is ABC News.
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4: For the homestanding Astros, Jeremy Peña is at short. Yordan Alvarez is the DH. Christian Walker's at first. Isaac Paredes is at third. Jose Altuve is at second. Yainer Diaz catching. Cam Smith in right. Joey Loperfido in left. And Jake Myers in center. They're in support of Imai for the starting pitcher for the Astros. The good guys, managed by Stephen Vogt. Guardians second baseman Travis Bazzana, first baseman Kyle Manzardo. Brian Rocchio is at short. Reese Hoskins cleaning up at DH. Daniel Schneeman is in center. Gabe Arias is at third. Khalil Watson's in right. Patrick Bailey's catching. Stephen Kwan is the number nine man and the second leadoff batter playing left field. They are in support of Tanner Bibee. The opener of a three-game set, continuation of a three-city trip for Cleveland. Thank you very much for listening to Union Home Mortgage Guardians Game Day. Up next is Jim Rosenhaus with Guardians Warm-Up.

0: Coming up on Guardians Warm Up, we check in with manager Stephen Vogt as the Guardians open a new series on this road trip tonight here in Houston. And we'll visit with yesterday's winning pitcher Parker Messick coming up on Guardians Warm Up.
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0: Good evening, everyone. Welcome to the Bet365 Guardians warm-up show. Tonight, we join you from Daikin Park in Houston, Texas. The Guardians and the Astros getting ready for the opener of this three-game weekend series. Jim Rosenhaus, along with you, about a half hour prior to tonight's first pitch. The roof will be closed as it normally is here in Houston. As the Guardians and Astros meet for the second time this season, Houston took 2 out of 3 in Cleveland in late April. The Guardians, though, coming off a win yesterday in Milwaukee, and they are in a virtual first-place tie with the White Sox atop the American League's Central Division with a 40-35 record. Meanwhile, Houston still scrambling to get back to the 500 mark. They are 35-41 coming in, but only 4 games off the pace being set by Seattle out in the AL West. Stay tuned. We'll have more to come after this.
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0: Welcome back to Guardians Warm-Up. We're joined by yesterday's winning pitcher over in Milwaukee, Parker Messick, who continues an outstanding rookie season. And Parker, let's start right there. We were talking earlier, we keep saying rookie season, and it is technically, but it seems like you've been here for a while because of the success you had when you were called up last year. Do you still feel like a rookie?
6: Yeah, I still feel like one. You know, it's always fun being the young guy on teams. There's a lot of fun stuff that you get have to do. And then, you know, once I get out on the field, then it's just baseball. But there's some stuff off the field where you still get to feel like a rookie.
0: And yesterday, another excellent performance in a season filled with those. But one of the things that stood out yesterday, your velocity was up significantly. And what do you attribute that to? How did you get there?
6: Yeah, we made some good adjustments within the delivery just to get myself in the right spot moving down the mound. And, you know, it was a day I felt good. There was some a little bit more rest going into that week. So, you know, I felt really good. Body felt great. And, you know, the delivery was where it needed to be. So hopefully we can kind of continue that trend. And now that I know what it's like when it's at its best, you know, I can kind of always revert back to that game and find that delivery to be able to get the velo when I need it.
0: In season, how difficult is it to make those kind of adjustments?
6: Yeah, it's hard sometimes. Sometimes you have to be willing to, you know, the most important thing is always getting the result when you're in the game. You want to help the team win and in any way you can. And in the long run, sometimes that's sacrificing some of, you know, your comfortable feelings to be able to get to the best version of yourself. And, you know, there's times throughout the year where pitchers have to do that. And, you know, I've been kind of last 3 or 4 starts been kind of adjusting delivery to find, you know, the right spot, right spots in the delivery to be able to throw hard. And I think, you know, I've just had to kind of deal with, you know, what comes with that. And, you know, seeing the result during the Milwaukee game makes it all worth it, because, you know, not only is it a good game, you know, with the heater velocity, but, you know, the execution of all the pitches really shows up when the delivery's in the right spot. So hopefully we can keep it there moving forward, and those sacrifices will be worth it.
0: Stay with us. We'll have more with Parker Messick after this short break.
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7: Let's check the numbers tonight in the opener from Houston. The Astros the favorite. They're minus 125, totals 8.5. And off to a moneyline play I like tonight, I'm going with the Cardinals over Kansas City on the moneyline. Now, the Royals lead the Guardians in one major category, and that's the number of injuries. They've got a MASH unit. Bobby Witt Jr. got hurt last night. Pascantino's on the IL, and a long list of other players joining them there. St. Louis has the edge tonight with Michael McGreevy on the hill. He's been great for the Redbirds this season, an ERA of 2.99. That's a run and a half lower than last year, and he's getting a ton of ground balls and stranding most of his base runners. 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
0: Welcome back. We're in Houston. Guardians getting ready to open up a series against the Astros. We're joined by Parker Messick, who won the series finale in Milwaukee. And Parker, you get back out there after a loss in the first two games of this series. And everyone, I think, likes to be a stopper if they can. In any way, do you carry that to the mound with you, knowing that the team would love to get a win and get out of there with at least one?
6: Yeah, no doubt. There's a little bit of a competitive edge, you know, when you know just haven't won a game in a couple of days, you know, you really want to get one for everyone in the clubhouse. And, you know, when I come in between innings, you know, try and fire everyone up, you know, make sure I'm communicating. And, you know, Rogio and Khalil made two really nice plays. I made sure I found them in the dugout after that happened, because that's just huge when you lose a couple games and your defense is making plays like that. Normally turns into good offense. Everybody's fired up, locked in at the plate. So it's definitely one of those things you carry into the start, but you try and make it a good thing to where it's like fueling you for the start.
0: And the team going through a stretch with injuries really for the first time to key players, but it seems like the past several seasons, resiliency has been a big key for this club. And what are you seeing in there after the loss of Jose Ramirez and Chase DeLauder and Anel Martinez?
6: Yeah, that's something that even as a young new guy on the team, you know, that's something that I knew right off the bat of this team, no matter who's on the field, the same thing is going to be expected, you know, from Jose as it was for me on my debut. It's just that same consistency and that will to be on the field and want to win the game. And I think that, you know, has carried down and all the guys that keep coming up with, you know, it's not fun when you lose Jose and Marty and DeLauder. It's, you know, those are big spots to fill. So when you have guys that just come up and want to win just as bad as they do, then it just makes it easier and you can fight for those guys. But definitely can't wait to get our guys back.
0: So you pitch a series finale in Milwaukee. You won't pitch here in Houston this weekend. What are those series like when you go to a ballpark and you know you're not going to participate because your turn's not going to come up?
6: Yeah, that's where they make a joke. It sounds like it's just a mini vacation, but, you know, that's really where those adjustments that we talk about come in with those series that you don't get to play. You get to spend some time with the coaches out here before the game starts and work on what didn't go so well in the start before, or try and, you know, repeat what did go really well. So it's one of those series where I'm just going to try and learn from the start in Milwaukee and see what I did good and bad and try and build off that.
0: Well, enjoy the weekend in Houston.
6: Thank you.
0: Parker, thanks for coming by.
6: Yes, sir. Thank you for having me.
0: That's Parker Messick. Another win yesterday over in Milwaukee. Stay tuned. We'll have more to come from Houston after this.
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1: 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Meanwhile, let's check in with WKYC back home for our pregame weather forecast. 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
2: Evening temps falling into the 60s today. Nice sunset with just a few scattered clouds mixing with sunshine. Overnight lows tonight down to 58 with clouds on the increase. Saturday a morning shower giving way to a lot of afternoon sun. We're going to warm you up. 77. From the 3 News Weather Center, I'm Mark Johnson.
1: Guardians trying to make it two straight in the win column tonight here in Houston. When we come back, we'll talk about it with manager Stephen Vogt. That's next.
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1: 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Team opening a series in Houston, but Voter, let's go back to yesterday in Milwaukee. And I feel like we say this a lot, but it seemed like that was a much-needed win after dropping the first two in the series, injury issues. And when you look back on how the team played to get the job done, how pleased were you with the results yesterday?
7: I mean, it was huge. I think there were some wins that do feel a little bit bigger than others, and I think we really needed that one. Just coming off a, you know, the tough weekend with the injuries, and then, you know, losing two tough ones the first two games, and you take a good win from a good team to get on a flight, that definitely feels good. But really pleased with the way the guys swung the bats. I thought we, you know, worked excellent walks, and Parker Messick was dazzling once again. So, and the bullpen did their job. They shut him down.
1: You mentioned the walks. Why is that such a key to a team offensively, maybe especially this one?
7: Well, anytime you're walking, you're getting on base, right? But you're also making the pitcher work. I mean, I think on top of the 8 walks, I think we had probably well over a dozen 3-2 counts. You're getting the pitch count up. You're seeing more pitches. You're making them work. You're keeping the line moving. And when you get walks, it also turns the lineup over faster. So the more often you can get people on base, the better.
1: And the defense seems to have a carryover effect, too. And there were great plays all over the place yesterday. And how much carryover did you see from those plays that really impacted the game?
7: Yeah, I thought the play of the game was the ground ball to Gabby Arias, where he cut the run down at the plate to hold them to a one-run inning. I mean, that turns into a 2-3-4-run inning, and it's a much different game. So I thought that was the defensive play of the game. And I thought Ryan Rocchio made a couple nice plays. You know, Cleo Watson making a nice diving catch. There was a lot of very good defense out there yesterday.
1: Not every team has a Cade Smith at the back end of their bullpen. How does that impact the rest of the game to get there when you have a lead?
7: Yeah, you just know that if you can hand the ball over late in the game, you got a good chance. And Cade's been so rock solid. And, you know, he's human. He gives up runs or walks people or gives up hits. But he's been so good about closing the door. And I think that's the one thing, again, with bullpen guys. Hold the lead.

0: you can give up a run and still do your job. Your job is to come in and keep the game, keep us with the lead so that we can hand the ball to Cade, and our guys have done a phenomenal job of that.
1: And you get a valuable arm back tonight in Eric Sabrowski. How's he doing, the reports that you have on him? And can you use him the way you were before he went on the injured list?
0: Yeah, I mean, obviously, we're really happy to have Eric back. It was definitely a void that we felt, and just glad he's healthy, glad he's back. He's been throwing really well in his side sessions and in his rehab outing, threw the ball well. We probably can't just run him out there every day. We kind of probably have to ease him back in, but he's healthy and he's ready to go.
1: All right, you're playing the Houston Astros here in Houston tonight. A team that's been scrambling to get healthy and get on a roll. What are you seeing from them after seeing them early in the season?
0: I mean, these guys can hit. We know that. This lineup is really good. Yordan Alvarez is having an MVP season, and they've got really good hitters, 1 through 9, and their bench guys are pretty good too, with some good arms. And Josh Hader's back at the back end of the bullpen, so we got to beat these starters. We got to get to them early, score a bunch of runs, because they can come back in a hurry.
1: You go through scouting reports with your pitchers. How do you scout Alvarez in terms of trying to find a way to get him out?
0: Yeah, you just don't let him beat us. I mean, it's easier said than done, depending on the game situation. Sometimes you have to pitch to him, but there's really not a lot of holes. There's not a lot of areas where he doesn't hit the ball hard. But, you know, I trust our catchers and our pitchers to make good pitches, and we have our plan of attack, and we're going to go after him.
1: That is Guardians manager Stephen Vogt, the KeyBank Manager Show. Stay tuned. We'll have more from Houston after this timeout on the Cleveland Clinic Radio Network.
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1: About 10 minutes away from tonight's first pitch here in Houston, Guardians and Astros opening a three-game weekend series, and it's time now for the pitching matchup. Tanner Bibee with start number 16 for Cleveland, 2-7 on the year, an ERA though solid at 3.86, and dropping as he has won his two starts in his last two starts, allowing just two runs over 15 innings. And his pitching coach, Carl Willis, explains why the increased results for Tanner Bibee.
6: It's kind of twofold. Number one, I thought against Detroit. So if you go back to his first start at Detroit, he really kind of had his way with them with his four-seam fastball. And then this last outing, throwing both the fastballs, the two-seamer and the four-seamer, really seemed to confuse them in terms of what kind of swing, you know, they wanted to get off at the fastball. And when you couple that with just the improvement of his locations, command, feel for his spinning pitches, which has always been a strength for Tanner. Just really in a good place with that right now, and with the ability to sink the ball and ride the four-seamer. It allows for a lot of different shapes, a lot of different speeds that are giving hitters fits right now.
1: Four starts against the Astros in his career. Bibee's 0-1 with an ERA of 4.09. Right-hander Tatsuya Imai is the starting pitcher for the Astros tonight. The young man from Japan has 9 starts under his belt, an earned run average of 6.43 to go along with his 3-3 record. This will be Imai's first start against Cleveland. That's your pitching matchup. That'll do it for Guardians warm-up. Stay tuned. Starting lineups and first pitch come your way next.
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0: copyrighted broadcast is presented by the authority of the Cleveland Guardians Baseball Company and may not be reproduced or retransmitted in any form, and the accounts and descriptions of this game may not be disseminated without expressed written consent of the Cleveland Guardians.
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12: 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Welcome back to Daikin Park in Houston. 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